0: with a single in the fifth. Pitch home. Up and away. Ball and no strikes. Well, Welch was promoted here to AA Biloxi yesterday. And Tanner Perry was activated today. The two newest arms getting action. They needed some bullpen depth with how much they've had to throw lately. Pitch misses down and away, and it's two balls and no strikes. This has been a taxing week on both staffs. Starters, for the most part, have hung in there. Nobody has put up a dazzling line by any means. But the bullpen has really wore the brunt of this week on both sides. 2-0 pitch is down and away. Make it 3-0. Now Matt can be extremely selective. Biscuits got three in the fifth. They have two here in the sixth. The base is loaded, and one pitch outside the zone would make it a three spot again here in the sixth. And it is. Ball four on four pitches. And a ninth man will step in with two outs and the bases loaded. But this walk brings home O'Vern, and that finalizes the line for Welch in his AA debut. He didn't get any help from his fellow reliever and new activation in Tanner Perry, who allowed all three inherited runners to score. Now County Piper will dig in with the bags packed. Final line on Welch, two innings. He allows six runs on four hits, four walks, and no strikeout. Well, Piper 0 for 2 thus far. He's walked, struck out, and fouled out. Pitch home. And he slugs it high in the air, deep to left field. Piper doesn't even have to watch. It's a big fly, a grand slam for the second consecutive night, and it's all Montgomery here in this series finale. The offense continues its tear. Kenny Piper exits stage left. And it's a monster inning for Montgomery. Back-to-back nights with a home run for Piper. It's back-to-back nights with a grand slam for Montgomery. And they are way out in front. It's 13-3 on the grand slam. Here's Gregory Barrios. All of those runs charged to the new arm, and Barrios flares one back and out of play. He started this inning with a double and came around to score. Crazy week continues. 13-3 Montgomery. And the right-hander twirls home. And Barrios sends it foul back and out of play. It's nothing in two. Well, the Biscuits offense has not been kind to the two AA debuts on top of the mound. First, it was Welch charged with six. Now they've tagged Perry for four. He's looking for his third out. A slapped ball through the right side on an 0-2 pitch, well located. This Biscuits offense, it doesn't matter what you do right now. That is a perfect slider on the outer edge, and Barrios, just a strong piece of hitting to slap it to right. He has two hits here in the frame. It's another multi-hit game for him. Cam James singled and scored earlier. Stole the base. He's back into the batter's box for the second time in the inning. Batter number 11 of the fray. Pitch home. Is on the outer edge. Called a strike. James chases a slider down and away. Right, breaking ball down and away. One and two the count. Perry looking to get out of this inning. His 27th pitch on the way. And it's wide of the zone to even us up at 2-2. Kenny Piper just went deep. A grand slam. Back-to-back games of the grand slam for Montgomery. They might set some records in terms of runs scored. This pace, just ridiculous. 2-2 pitch. James chased down and away, and he strikes out. Second strikeout for Perry, but a lot of damage done. The Biscuits get seven runs in the frame. They send 11 batters to the plate, and we go bottom six. So the Biscuits up double digits. It's 13-3 Montgomery over the Shuckers on Jack 740.
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0: Well, Garrett Edwards is in line for another win. He entered the week with one, and he's got a shot to make it two and two starts this week. Good stuff from this offense. They continue to churn out runs. They've done it in various ways here tonight. Sacrifice flies, RBI knocks. They've driven in with some walks. They've done it on homers. But the night is over for Garrett Edwards. David Garcia is pinch hitting for Marco Dingus. Well, pay attention to that. That might mean something. Did not see Dingus exit. Pitch home is lugged in the air. Foul, out of play on the left side. But there's a new arm. This is Jacob Kamatz. Kamatz is on in relief of Edwards. We'll get the final line for him in just a moment. Biscuits offense has kept us busy this week. That's for sure. This one hit high in the air. Left side off Garcia's bat in foul territory. The third baseman, Cam James, is over there. He'll squeeze it. And there's one away for Kamatz. Well, Garrett Edwards mentioned in line for the win. He goes five innings, allowing three runs. Only two of them were earned. He gave up the home run that allowed an error to score. He walked four and struck out three, giving up his five hits. So, important part, five innings, three runs, two allowed in earned fashion. Jacob Kamatz has his first down on a foul out to third. Here's Mark Coley the second. First offering is off the plate. Coley fouls this one down at Piper's feet. David Garcia on. Expect him to take Dinch's spot behind the plate. They're both catchers. From this vantage point, don't have a great view down into the dugout to see if anything's going on with Dingus. There is a pitch just wide of the zone. He's off to a slow start here in his Double-A tenure, but a very talented player. Skyrocketed through the system. The Brewers buyers at this deadline, or at least expected to be, 2-1, is cut on and missed. You would think that they would be buying at the position that they are in, just like the Rays did earlier today. And top 15 prospect can go quite some ways. It's just settling into Double-A. Right-hander deals home. And this misses above the zone. Jacob Kamatz this year, a 3.91 ERA now after that foul out. But he's in a 3-2 count against Mark Coley, who's hit safely in three in a row, but 0-for-2 in this one with a strikeout and a ground out to third. Here's the payoff. It is down and away with a curveball, and that is ball four. Well, the last hit for Biloxi was Blake Burke's single in the third inning. But they've had plenty of base runners. Four walks since that in the third. Biscuits have scored 10 unanswered. Make a 3-3 game, a 13-3 game. But Daniel Guillarte will bat from the right side. He's 0-for-2 with two flyouts to center. Overn shadowed over into right center at the moment. This one pulled on the ground over to the third. James has it, looks to second, slings on, outs the call. The relay is not in time. Well, Guillarte able to leg it out. It's a fielder's choice, and he replaces Mark Coley. It goes 5-4 on the fielder's choice. A throw back over to first was not in time. Well, Guillarte on for Josiah Ragsdale, who's in search of his first hit. Ragsdale dives in from the left side. Lefty leadoff hitter has reached once that came on an error back in the third, and then he came around to score on that homer by Jesus Mede, who's on deck at the moment. Guillarte takes his lead, and the first pitch is crushed to center. O'Vern retreating, numbers pointed back towards the plate, now flips around at the wall. He is there. The ballpark holds. Austin O'Vern holds the final out, and Jacob Kamatz has a four-batter scoreless and hitless frame. He leaves the walk allowed over there at first, and we are through six on this Sunday evening. It's 13-3 Montgomery over Biloxi on Jock 740.
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0: Well, the Biscuits are coming up of an 11-batter, 7-run, 5-hit. Top of the sixth inning. They lead it 13-3 to the top of the seventh. And they will see the same arm. Tanner Perry is out there on the bump. Here in his Double-A debut, he's thrown 28 pitches, and the Biscuits, across the three outs that he recorded, were able to bring all three of his inherited runners around to score. And then a grand slam netted four for Kenny Piper and the Biscuits against the righty. Here's Austin O'Vern, top of the car. O'Vern, Kenny, and Taylor do up. Lefty, lefty, lefty. The righty deals home. And the first pitch is pulled foul of that first baseline. Esteban Gonzalez over there in the first base coach's box. Throws his hands up. He didn't have to move much. Threw him up as if he was saying, don't hit me. Been a quiet few hours on the trade front. Oh, well. Cut on and missed. There's been some rumors that the Rays are linked to Luis Arraez of the San Francisco Giants. And the talks last night were that the Rays were looking to do a package deal. They wanted to grab Robbie Ray and Luis Arraez and all that just talk, of course. And now they have a starting pitcher. So not sure if they'd be in on Robbie Ray or not. 0-2 dips low, and it's 1-2 on the lefty O'Vern. Certainly think there's some truth behind their interest in Luis Arraez. Very much their style hitter. Guy that does not strike out. He doesn't hit much power. 1-2. He's lined right at the shortstop, Madej. Madej takes one step to his right. And gloves it in front of his face, and O'Vern is out for just the second time tonight. Line out to short begins the seventh, and Cooper Kenny stands in. Lefty settles into the box in that back of the left-handed batter's box, and he watches a breaking ball on the outer edge. Righty twirls home. There's a swing and a miss, and it's nothing in two. So Perry has settled in a bit. Well-placed changeup. He got a hard hit line drive for an out against O'Vern, but he humped ahead of him. And now he's ahead 0-2 on the second man in the fray. He's set at his belt. Deals home. And this misses low. Well, so many similarities between the two arms that have come on to make their Double-A debuts. Chandler Welch got tagged for 6 runs in his 2 innings. Perry's been charged with 4. Looking for his 5th out. 1-2 pitch is up and away. We're even at 2-2. We mentioned that Welch pitched multiple innings on most appearances out of the bullpen. And that's been the same with Perry. 16 of 20 between Single-A Wilson and High A Wisconsin. So weird to see Single-A Wilson now. Pitch home is fouled back and caught. It's a strikeout. Well, Perry has 3 strikeouts out of his first 5 outs in Double-A, but sandwiched between them, a few walks, a base hit, a homer. And he's looking for a 1-2-3 inning. The Biscuits have twice gone down 1-2-3. Only once have they not had a batter reach base. That was in the second against Stephen Cruz. Braden Taylor watches a breaking ball beneath the zone. That is ball one. Well, the Biscuits' numbers since the All-Star break continue to go up and up. Entering this game, they were averaging 8.1 runs per game in their last 14 games. And now in 14 of 15 out of the All-Star break, they have reached at least 5 runs. An absurd week. Taylor watches wide, and it's 2-0. There's still no action out of the bullpen, with Perry ready to throw his 40th pitch of the night. Fisk gets up 13-3. Here's the 2-0. Taylor takes one out of the zone. It's 3-0. I mentioned Marco Dinchis did leave early, and we haven't seen anything that would indicate that he has been traded. Usually there's some rumors that begin circulating. Checked online, and a few people noticing he's been pulled. Don't see him in the first base dugout at the moment. Pitch misses inside, and that's ball four. That could mean many things. He could be seated in the back of the dugout. He could be back in the training room being tended to for some reason or another. Could be under the weather.
1: First baseman Xavier.
0: Never really know. There's Xavier Isaac with one on and two out. The Biscuits now in six of their seven trips to the plate have at least one base runner. They have 13 runs on now nine walks and 10 hits. Perry twirls and Isaac waves and misses at a changeup down in the zone.

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1: 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We would like to say thank you to everyone for voting us your number one furniture store in the 2026 Reader Choice Awards.
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6: Seven 40.

Jacob Kamatz is on for a second inning out of the bullpen. He had a scoreless sixth inning. He issued one walk and left a runner on base. And he's got the 2-3 and 4 batters to him. Jesus Mede, Blake Burke, and Andrew Fisher. Three big names in this Brewers organization that is stacked with talent. Two of the best farm systems in minor league baseball. And a lot of that talent residing here in AA for both the Rays and the Brewers. Kamatz misses low with his first pitch. That's his cutter. He goes fastball, cutter, and curveball. The cutter has slider-like movement. He's on the first base out of the slab with his tan glove. Deals to the plate. Mede chops one up the middle. Taylor has it on a backhand up near his face. Sidearm throw over to first. Isaac has it. And this one away. Mede started 2-for-2 with a single and a two-run homer. That produced the last offense for Biloxi. They still don't have a hit, and now two trips around the order. They do have their handful of walks. It's four walks over the last two trips around the card, but they don't have a hit since Blake Burke in his last trip. Or two trips ago, excuse me. That was back in the third. A half swing foul ball sends it back to the screen on a fastball up near his eyes. Burke has been at first base all week. Today he's just the DH. Lefty in the box. Kamatz, the righty, deals home. This one hammered down the right field line, hooking foul. One hops into the corner down there where Will Simpson will go dig it out. Kamatz has a commanding 0-2 advantage. Jacob, 23 years old, now in the midst of outing number 15 as a Montgomery Biscuit. Rays drafted him in the fifth round out of Oregon State in 2024. He's set at his chest, looking to sit down Burke via the K. Won't get him here. Misses upstairs with a fastball at 95. Kamatz started in the Complex League in Florida. Spent all of year one last year in Single-A Charleston. Pitched really well this year in

0: Aye.
1: And he misses again high. Two balls and two strikes. Now this series now 112 total runs, 40 homers, 6 games. This one lofted in the air, shallow left field. Horvath started back, now charging in. He's camped underneath and puts the squeeze to retire Blake Burton. Fly out to left, and they're two away, two up, two down for Kamatz. In the bottom of the seventh, and here comes Andrew Fisher. Fisher's 0 for 2, but he walked in his last time. That was against Edwards, who went 5 innings of 2-run baseball, well, 3-run, 2 earned. Surrendered all 5 hits for the Shuckers so far this evening. Kamatz has allowed 1 base runner on a walk. Base is empty, and the first pitch is cut on and missed. Cutter downstairs. Well, Biscuits in the last 30 hours have 30 runs. There's a called strike on the inner edge. And Kamatz again, a commanding 0-2 advantage. 17 runs on 22 hits in game number 100 last night. It is 13 more. Now August has been good for him. 0-2. Is pulled on the ground over towards Isaac. He has it and will run to the bag in front of Fisher. It's a 1-2-3 inning for Jacob Kamatz. No runs, no hits, no errors, nobody left on base. We're headed to the eighth. Biscuits up 10, 13-3 over the Shuckers on Chuck 740.
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1: Tanner Perry stays out there on the mound. Still no action out in that right field bullpen. Look at Perry. 45 pitches in this one. He has gotten 6 outs. That is coming off with a 4-batter 7th inning, and now faces Simpson, Horvath, and Piper here in the 8th. Look at the game log this year for Perry in terms of the most pitches he's thrown in an outing. He's gotten up there a few times. The most he's thrown is 66. He's gone well beyond 40, a good 15 times. Here in his double-A debut, appears to be tasked with having the 8th. And Will Simpson is in from the right side. First pitch to him is just wide of the zone for ball one. I mentioned Simpson has got maybe one more shot with this Biscuits offense, the way they have been sending batters and batters to the plate every inning. Maybe he gets two more opportunities, including this one. And one more. 1-0 pitch is downstairs, trying to become just the second Montgomery Biscuit to homer in 4 straight games. And with a homer, would match the single-season record that was set by Evan Longoria back in 2007 with 21 homers on the year. 2-0 pitch, and he takes inside. He's got a commanding 3-0 advantage. Right-hander. Deals home. It's take all the way. Fastball, middle, middle. It's a 3-1 count. Simpson does have 21 homers this year. Just 20 here in Montgomery. Advantageous count. Here's the 3-1. And he drills it up in the air, left side, but playable over there on the cut of the outfield grass. He just got under it. So loud contact. The third baseman, Andrew Fisher, in shallow left field, makes the play.
0: Left fielder, number 16, Matt Corbath.
1: Here's Matt Corbath. He's 1-for-3 to extend his hitting streak. In his last two trips, he has singled, walked, and scored a run. Pitch home is down in the dirt. Ball and no strikes on Matt Corbath, who was part of that trade. We were talking about Jackson Baumeister's experience in being traded earlier. He was traded over with Matt, and that eased it a little bit for those two. Pitch misses down and away. Leaving their teammates behind, wondering what that clubhouse is going to be like. What are the vibes when you get there? What is this new organization going to do with me? Whether that's making tweaks to the swing, or as a pitcher, making tweaks to how you grip a pitch or how you throw the baseball. There's a bender that stayed inside, and it is quickly 3-0 on Mac. Well, Horvath and Baumeister were roommates in their time in the Orioles organization together. And they were traded in the same deal. 3-0 is in there, called a strike. So for the second straight batter, Perry goes 3-0 and then goes fastball over the heart of the plate, but taking all the way. He got Simpson to pop out to third. We'll see what Horvath does in the 3-1 count. Right-hander ready to throw his 55th. It's on the way, and it is well wide for ball four. Biscuits have double-digit hits and double-digit walks tonight. 13-3 here on the top of the eighth inning. And Piper, who belted a grand slam in his last trip, will toe the box from that right side. He is 1-for-3 with a walk and the grand slam. Here's the first pitch. It's down and away. Piper was stuck on those 9 homers for quite some time. He's now homered in back-to-back games and is up to 11. And an even 250 batting average for, pretty confident in saying, the best defensive catcher in the Southern League. 1-0. And he slugs it out to left. It'll sink in front of the left fielder, Josh Adamczewski. It's a base hit for Kenny Piper. First and second for Montgomery. The Biscuits have all sorts of streaks going on. You look up and down the card tonight. Every player has reached base. Every player has a hit. And here comes the pitching coach to check on Tanner Perry. 13 hits, 12 walks. Excuse me, 13 runs. 11 hits. And 10 walks. Biscuits have struck out 7 times. It's quite wild. Everybody has scored except for Will Simpson. He has driven in a run. There are only 3 players that have not driven in a run tonight. They have 2 4-RBI games, and Xavier Isaac and Kenny Piper. Piper's on at first. Barrios and James are due up. Those are the 2 of the 3 that have not delivered an RBI tonight. Barrios has got an opportunity. He has 2 hits. This one down in the dirt, and we'll skip towards the dugout and into the dugout. Oh, a dead ball. It's free 90 feet for both the runners, who were on the move anyway. Biscuits up 10 here in the late innings. Not trying to run the score up, but if a ball hops that far back there, you're going to take the 90 feet. Don't see him off and running at the moment, but now second and third, and Barrios has a chance to drive in multiple. Hits in his last two. There's a bender that misses inside. Inning started with a pop out to third base. Matt Horvath walked. He's now at third after the wild pitch. Kenny Piper in scoring range at second. Barrios had two hits in the sixth inning. And he chops one over to third. His throw from third is wide. It is a throwing error on Fisher. Bovee tried to slap the tag on, but Barrios does bring in a run. And the Biscuits' lead is now 14-3.
0: Third baseman, number three, Cameron James.
1: Going to be a throwing error, and Barrios was able to leg it out. E5 on Andrew Fisher. And the Biscuits now have first and second for Cameron James. James has two hits. Excuse me, one hit. He's one for three. He scored twice, and now he's hit. As a curve ball that he wore between the numbers. Well, that's just one number. So right in the middle of that three in the back of his Navy uniform, and the Biscuits yet again have the bases loaded. Hit by pitch puts James aboard. Piper over to third. Barrios into second. There is action out in the bullpen. A right-hander up and warming. We might just see a second consecutive night of a position player throwing. And Vargas last night started at second base and then with that top of the ninth inning came on to pitch. He gave up three hits, but it was a scoreless inning for him. Got a double play ball. Base is loaded for O'Vern, and he watches downstairs. Austin has scored three times, homering to lead off the game, and two walks. So he's one for three with the two walks, three runs scored. He lined out his last time up on a hard hit ball to short, and he's also struck out. A 1-0 pitch to him is inside, make it 2-0. Well, in his last 20 games, O'Vern now has 9 extra base hits, including 7 homers. He's driven in 17. And now a chance to do some more damage. Bags packed for the third inning. Pitch home is wide, now 3-0. Well, the Biscuits offense has been really good this week. Both staffs, specifically the bullpens, have struggled. This here isn't exactly pretty baseball. 3-0 is taken for a called strike on the outer edge with a fastball, and O'Vern will have the green light ahead in the count 3-1 as there's a right-hander up and tossing down that line. Three-one pitch is rolled foul. We are full. Well, Biloxi next week will have the backing of the Biscuits as they will go to Columbus for a six-game series beginning on Tuesday and running through Sunday. It's a 6:06 first pitch there in Columbus to begin the week after the off day tomorrow. And Biscuits have taxed this pen, so they have helped out Columbus a little bit. Biscuits will be cheering on the Shuckers next week in their hopes of climbing the ranks. Here's a liner past the diving first baseman Mike Bovee and down into the corner. One run scores. Here comes Barrios. Windmill around for James. O'Vern's digging for third. He's got himself a three-run stand-up triple. Boy, what can he do? And the Biscuits are back to 17 runs for a second consecutive night.
0: Designated hitter number 7, Cooper Kenny.
1: O'Vern now has a homer, a three-run triple, and he is 90 feet away from scoring for the fourth time in this game and tying the season high in runs for Montgomery at 18. Now, they're going to do it against the new arm. Tanner Perry is done. They'll go to the bullpen. Righty is on in relief. We'll introduce him when we return. Cooper Kinney will be at the plate with a runner at third and one gone here in the top of the eighth.
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1: Garrett Hodges is on to pitch. He's the fifth arm used by the Shockers tonight. They emptied the pen last night. And Hodges is back out and ready to go. I'm going to guess that we'll see a position player in the ninth inning. Biscuits have a 17-3 advantage. And Austin O'Byrne represents the season high tie. 18th run of the ballgame. Biscuits did that when they had eight homers back on May the 3rd. And here's Cooper Kinney. He takes outside. Hodges deals home. And the right-hander misses way in. Kinney had to hop out of the way. Well, they say hitting is contagious. That's been the case. I think that pitching might be contagious as well. The inability to throw strikes. It has been a tough week, really on both sides, pitching-wise. But the Biscuits have handled it a little bit better. 2-0 pitch, down and in, 3-0. Perry's line not finalized yet because O'Byrne is over there at third. Kenny takes, it's a called strike. Third time in the inning we've seen a count go 3-0, then a fastball middle-middle for a called strike. There's a swing and a miss by Coop, and the count is now full in the first batter that Hodges faces. Three, two, lash the other way, and Kinney stays alive. The designated hitter's 1-for-4 in this game. He singled back in the first, came around to score on Xavier Isaacs' homer. He's also provided a sac fly. That came in the sixth inning. Three, two pitch, lofted in the air down the left field line. Adam Chesky towards the foul line, into foul territory, and he's just not able to get there. Goes crashing into the netting right next to the Biscuits' bullpen. Had to run up the mound, and he was a couple inches shy of hauling in that second out, and Kinney has new life.

0: Still 3-2 with O'Vern standing at third. 17 runs for the Biscuits. They lead it by 14, and this is inside for ball four. The runners at the corners, still just one gone, and here comes Braden Taylor. He's looking to drive in his first of the night. 7 of 9 batters have an RBI in this game. 8 of 9 have scored at least one run. 7 of 9 have scored multiple times. Crazy stuff. First pitch to Taylor is over the heart of the plate with a sinker called a strike. Perry, we mentioned his line isn't yet finalized, but he lasted 2 1/3, giving up 5 hits. For the moment, it is 8 runs. The ninth is standing 90 feet away. He walked 4. Taylor takes low. He struck out 4. Did give up 1 homer. Hodges just walked the first man that he faced and now is in a tied count at 1-1 with the lefty Braden Taylor. Xavier Isaacs on deck. Ready, twirls home. Taylor sends one high in the air. Shallow right center field. The second baseman, Giarte, is back there. He's underneath it, makes the grab. And O'Vern stays put at third. Here comes the ninth batter of the inning. Xavier Isaac. Two gone, runners at the corners. And X has a chance to do further damage. He's driven in 4 on the game. Two on, two out. Biscuits 4 runs in the inning. They have scored now 14 unanswered. Breaking ball is outside. They've got some action out of the bullpen. Andrew Lindsay up and tossing. Imagine Kamatz is done after his 2 innings. Scoreless, hitless ball. Pitch home. Slug to straightaway center. Ragsdale back. He's looking up. This is midway up the batter's eye. X marks the spot. It's a 3-run jack, and the Biscuits have 20 runs tonight. It's the second homer of the game for Xavier Isaac. He's driven in 7 of the 20. Oh, my. It's a new season high in runs for the Biscuits. It's a 20 spot here in the series finale on Sunday. A 3-run homer for X. His 19th of the year. Here comes the 10th batter of the inning. Will Simpson has already been part of back-to-back homers in this series. He's looking to join the fun. Biscuits have added 4 more home runs in this one. We now have 41 in the series. And this one lofted foul on the right side. It'll leak its way into the concourse. This one driven out to left. It's a base hit for Will Simpson. He has his second hit. And the Biscuits just keep on going.
1: Left fielder, Matt Horvath.
0: There's Matt Horvath. He's reached his last 3 trips. 2 walks and a base hit. He's 1-for-3. First pitch, and he bounces it foul over towards third base. Well, Jeremy Vargas is out of the end of the first base dugout. He's headed down to the bullpen. Is Vargas going to go back-to-back nights on the mound? He's headed that way. We'll see if he gets up and warming. Absurd stuff. Pitch home. There's a called strike, and it's 0-2 on Mac. Oh, 0-2 offering on the way. Horvath sends it shallow left field, sinking on Adam Chesky, but it hangs up long enough, and on the run, he's there to finish off the side. It's the second 7-run inning in the last 3 innings for Montgomery, and they have a new season high. It's 20-3 Biscuits. Bottom 8 next on John 7-4.
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11: Seven 40.

Andrew Lindsay is on in relief. Jeremy Vargas still hanging out down in the bullpen on that right field line. He's talking to the bullpen arms, maybe getting some pointers. Maybe giving them some pointers at this point in time. Vargas has one of the only scoreless innings of the week. Will he get another appearance tonight? Biscuits have a 20-3 lead. Josh Adam Chesky starts it up against Andrew Lindsay. We'll get you the full final line on Jacob Kamatz. It's a pretty easy one. Offering home is on the outer edge, called a strike. Now, Kamatz did not allow a hit. He did not allow a run. He issued one walk and did not have any strikeouts in his two innings. Now turns it over to Andrew Lindsay, the former Tennessee Volunteer. And Adam Chesky laces one down the left field line. This is a fair ball into the corner. Horvath's over to pick it up, and Adam Chesky has certainly done his part, not only in this game, but in this series. He has a leadoff double here in the eighth. He's 2-for-2 with a single, a double, and two walks. It's the first hit for the Shuckers since the third inning. We're here in the bottom of the eighth. Here's Mike Bovey, 0-for-3 to this point. Andrew Lindsay on the mound. A right-hander looks to second. Now kicks home, and there's a called strike. Lindsay attacks with a fastball, slider, and changeup combination. Well, he's no stranger to being traded. He was traded over from the Marlins after they took him in 2023 in the fifth round. 0-1. Misses down and in. He opened this year with high A Bowling Green. 16 outings. He had a 4.21 ERA, but much like here where he has a 4.86 at the moment. 1-1 is inside. It's just been a couple of blow-up outings. In his final outing at Birmingham on the 25th last week, he didn't get an out and gave up five runs. But outside of that, he's been really sharp. He's had a couple of outings where things haven't gone his way, and that's elevated the ERA, but you feel like he's a trustworthy arm out of the pen. Swing and a miss. And from this series, you can tell that's been hard to come by. That's just the nature of the matter in minor league baseball, is that there are going to be some really strong relievers. There are also going to be some guys that are transitioning to being bullpen arms and learning what that's all about, pitching multiple times in a week. Almost every single one of these guys was the ace on their high school team. They pitched as a starter in college. They got here and became starters. 2-2. Called strike three, got him looking. Bovey's 0-for-4. Fourth strikeout of the night for the Biscuit staff and the first out for Andrew Lindsay. Here is David Garcia. Garcia's 0-for-1. Pinch hit for Marco Dinges. Fouled out in his first at bat. That was the first man that Jacob Kamatz faced. Now he faces Andrew Lindsay. First pitch, and he bounces it left side. James had it pop out of his mitt. Recovers, bare hand throw. On to first and a long stretch from Xavier Isaac. Helps him out. And Cameron James stuck with the play, and he gets the out. Adam Chesky doubled to start the inning. He's still there with two gone. It's Mark Coley the second. And the Biscuits last night set a season high in hits. Tonight they have a season high in runs. 22 hits last night, 20 runs here in the series finale. A lot of offense lately. Pitch home. This one slugged out to left. Horvath has it played just right, and he is there, and the inning is over. Leadoff double, but Andrew Lindsay only throws 9 pitches, and he has a scoreless frame. The Volunteers sends us to the ninth. Biscuits coming up next.

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4: Well, last night, we walked out of the clubhouse to get on the bus, and some of the Shockers players were out there, and they made the joke that Vargas was going to be hot again tonight. Well, he is. He's on the mound. Second baseman is in, and the first pitch hits Piper in the helmet. Piper is okay, for the record. It is a lobbed pitch in there. It tagged up on the video board at 44, and Piper is on with a hit-by-pitch to open up this top of the ninth inning. Vargas gave up three hits in his inning last night in the ninth, but it was a scoreless inning. He got a double play to get out of it. First pitch to Barrios is up top. Well, Vargas won a scoreless inning last night, and if he is able to go scoreless inning here, he might have something. Barrios takes high. It's 2-0. Well, these hitters are not trying to take pitches, but these are up around the chin. No sense swinging at something crazy. This is now wide, and it's 3-0. And Vargas has a disgusted look on his face at Barrios, his fellow Venezuelan-born athlete, both of them from Marquette. Barrios is saying, give me something to hit, and he just took a strike and nodded his head. 3-1. Here's the pitch. And Barrios steps across the plate. He hits it to second on the short. Mede has it. He puts it in his pocket. It's just the ground out. I thought Vargas had another ground ball double play. They almost did. If it was a better field, better throw from Giarte to Mede. Mede has a cannon of an arm. So it goes down as a 4-6 fielder's choice. Barrios is on. Piper erased from the base paths, and here's Cameron James. And he bounces one to short. Mede's got it on to Giarte, and it's a double play. It's a 1-2-3 inning for Jeremy Vargas. Well, they better use him out of the bullpen more often. Biscuits have 20 runs tonight. And the only pitcher outside of Ryan Burchard who went one inning to go scoreless is the second baseman, Jeremy Vargas, for the second straight night. We go to the bottom of the ninth. Biscuits up 20-3 on Junk 740.
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0: Jeremy Vargas hit a batter and got two TaylorMade double play balls, and he has a 1-2-3 top of the ninth inning. Vargas doing his part, and now it is up to Andrew Lindsay with a 17-run cushion and 3 outs left to go as the 9-1 and 2 batters do up against him. Garrett Edwards is in line for the win. Andrew Lindsay on for his second inning. Ready to send the Biscuits to Pensacola for a 6-game set. And this one skips to the backstop. If all holds in this one, which if it doesn't, we're going to be here for a while, and I might not make it to the end. If there are 17 or more runs scored in this bottom of this ninth inning, I think Michael Killer Kelly back in studio might feel the same way. Pitch down and away. 2 balls and no strikes. Don't expect that to be the case, but the Biscuits looking for the series win with 3 more outs, leading 20-3. 2-0 pitch to Guillarte is over the heart of the plate, called a strike. Make it 2-1. The Biscuits will be squaring off against the division leaders in Pensacola, who have been an offensive juggernaut as of late themselves. Brandon Compton has led the way. Pitches down and away, and it's 3-1. Compton has slugged 12 homers. Hit 12 of them in July. He's above 20 on the year. Right-hander twirls home and misses above the zone. That's ball 4. I don't need those. There's Josiah Ragsdale at the top of the card.
1: Here's center fielder number 2, Josiah Ragsdale.
0: Garrett Edwards went 5 two-run innings. He gave up 5 hits, including 1 homer. 4 walks, 3 strikeouts. Jacob Kamatz, 2 scoreless. Now Andrew Lindsay looking to make it 2 scoreless. There's Josiah Ragsdale. And he bounds one over to second. Taylor's got it. Flips the shoulders. The throw to Barrios is in time. The relay is not. It's a fielder's choice. They just missed the double play. It goes 4-6 on your scorecard. If you're still keeping score along with us at home, I commend you. The killer has just texted me and said, you got that right. They're 2 outs away now, killer. We're almost there. Off day tomorrow. Biscuits are back at it in Pensacola on Tuesday as Jesus Mede watches just above the zone. Well, in the last 2 games, Montgomery has 37 runs. They have hit 8 runs in every game this week. There's a called strike. If my math is correct off the top of my head, I believe they are at 74 runs for the week themselves. This one chopped towards second base. Taylor's got it. He will feed to Barrios. Barrios turns, throws to first. It's not in time again. It's the exact same result. A 4-6 fielder's choice. And we're down to the final out. There's Blake Burt. A week unlike any other. 23 more runs tonight. So overall in this series, 119. Burke with 1 swing could add to that total. A high fly ball, shallow right center. Taylor is out. Simpson charging in. O'Byrne coming on. And it is Will Simpson there to make the catch. Biscuits take the series finale. They take the series 4-2. That sounds like a real baseball score. Tonight, 20-3 in the final. We'll step aside, and when we come back, we'll recap it and look ahead to what's next over the coming week as the Biscuits head to Pensacola.

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3: Well, we don't need the song tonight, killer. 2 hours, 58 minutes, which means our fastest game of the week, 257. The league average hanging out right around 2.5 hours. We did not get down that far at all this week. But it was a lot of fun, a lot of offense on the week. Almost 120 combined runs in the series. Biscuits win this one 20-3. It's 20 runs on only 14 hits tonight for the Biscuits. Last night they had 22 hits on their way to 17 runs. But you look at how the Biscuits did it. We'll look at some individual numbers in a moment. But 20 runs on 14 hits and 11 walks. Biscuits, those 20 runs, 14 hits, one error they committed. They left 7 aboard, going 8 for 14 with runners in scoring range. Biloxi, 3 runs on 6 hits, one error, 9 left on. They went 1 out of 10 with runners in scoring range. Garrett Edwards earns his second win of the week, his third overall. He's 3-8 after going 5 3-run innings, allowing 2 earned runs. Jacob Kamatz and Andrew Lindsay closed it out with 4 innings of scoreless one-hit baseball, issuing 2 walks and striking out 1. Chandler Welch suffers the loss. He falls to 0-1. And again, 2 hours, 58 minutes, the official game time on this one. Our shortest this week, 2:57. Long week, a lot of offense. Biscuits will look to keep the bats hot after an off day tomorrow. Now you look at the individual performances. Every player reached. 8 of 9 scored. 7 of 9 drove in a run. 11 walks, 14 hits. O'Vern led the way with 4 RBIs and 4 runs scored. Isaac had 7 RBIs, including a pair of homers in a 2-for-3 game. He scored 3 times. Plenty multi-hit performances. Kenny Piper hit a grand slam. Biscuits home runs in this one. Austin O'Vern, Kenny Piper, a grand slam, and Xavier Isaac hit 2 of them. O'Vern added a bases-clearing triple to net 3 runs. And Will Simpson and Gregory Barrios each double. Game 101 behind us. 20-3, a new season high in runs. And the Biscuits, with an all-time offensive week, take the series away from the Shuckers here on the road in Biloxi. They tie the season series, and if these two teams meet again, it'll mean that the Biscuits are back in the playoffs for an 11th consecutive season, and they will take on the Shuckers in the first round and try to eliminate them for a third straight year to get to the championship set. Biscuits climb up. They get a game back on everyone in the division. Pensacola, Biloxi, and Columbus all lose. The Biscuits, the lone winners in the south side of the Southern League tonight. They are now on the year 52-49 and 17-15 in the second half. Biloxi drops to 54-44, still the best record overall on the season and still the best record, well, tied for the best record at 19-14 in the second half. And the Biscuits climbing up the ranks, and they will try to do that against Pensacola, who is at that top of the division in the south side as well. They have 6 games on tap, regularly scheduled. We'll get underway, I believe it is at 5:05 is what they're calling the first pitch. We'll have to double-check that. But they're resuming that game that was suspended due to rain in the bottom of the ninth inning, and the Biscuits will have to work around a runner at second base to avoid starting that series with a walk-off. But they're going to start that one, then they will play the regularly scheduled games 6:05 on Tuesday all the way through Saturday. And on Sunday, the series finale will conclude with a 4:05 first pitch. And this is going to be a big series in deciding who makes it to the Southern League playoffs and wins the second half in the South Division. Well, it's been a long, run-filled week. It is over here in Biloxi. The Biscuits are going to hop on the bus and head to Pensacola to enjoy their off day, and they're back at it. Check the schedule and make sure on those times. Talk to the Killer back in studio. And on behalf of our friend Michael Killer, Kelly, I'm Luke Maley, saying thanks for spending this Sunday evening with us. Thank you for spending all week long with us. If you stuck around this long, we can't thank you enough. We're back at it on Tuesday on the road in Pensacola. I'm Luke Maley saying good night. We'll catch you on Tuesday in Pensacola.

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3: A4, Kyler Murray in a landslide. If this was a boxing match, it would have been stopped in the fourth or fifth round. Kyler Murray was very, very good. J.J. McCarthy was, for the most part, very, very bad. Kyler Murray in team drills, 11 of 12 in 7-on-7, where he'd struggled a bit, 3 of 5, not great. But McCarthy statistics, 6 of 11 on team, 2 of 5 in 7-on-7. And his final team period, he was 4 for 4. Before that, 0 for 3, 1 for 2, 1 for 2.
4: I'm not ready to give up on J.J. McCarthy after a week of training camp going up against Kyler Murray. But when I hear Judd, who is a very well-respected member of the media up there, J.J. McCarthy was very, very bad. That is not a ringing endorsement for the third-year quarterback out of Michigan. One more from Zolgad right here, because he's kind of alluding to this thing could be over, this competition could be over, where it was one-sided early, could be swinging the other way. One guy might have a grip on the entire race.
3: J.J. McCarthy looked slow. He was slow to get to his reads. He just looked indecisive like he did last year at times. Kyler Murray looked like he was picking up the offense, moved fast, got the ball out quickly, made some difficult throws, and they were to the right spot. So Monday they're in full pads. If Kyler looks this good again in full pads and J.J. looks like he did today, we have officially very clear separation here. Because today was a reminder of everything that went wrong at times for McCarthy last season, and Kyler Murray looked like the veteran today. He's, you know, it's been a little slow to come along in the offense. It's a difficult offense to learn, but Kyler Murray today looked like he had command of Kevin O'Connell's offense, and that's going to win him some major points when they watch film today.
4: I'm telling you right now, all they need to be, whoever it is, if it's Kyler or it's JJ, whoever it is, they just have to be about the 16th best quarterback in the league. You don't need Murray or McCarthy to be Mahomes or Josh Allen or Lamar or Burrow. You don't need him to be a top six quarterback in the league. You just need him to be average, because that defense is going to win you some football games. And as long as you're not the worst quarterback room in the NFL, Minnesota's going to win a lot of football games. We'll see, man. The battles are great. It's awesome. You know, we're going to go from, I think the NFC North is the toughest division in football, the best division in football. You can make an argument that all four teams could make the playoffs next year. There's another division that's really, really good from 1 to 3. But that fourth team is what we're going to talk about, because they're young. They had the number one pick. They got a new head coach. We're talking about the Raiders. Raiders! Next on Westwood One Sports.
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0: Will the Cowboys trade for Raiders star Max Crosby? 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
19: I don't know about you, but my social media feeds are flooded with lotions and potions and gadgets, all promising to unlock different components of longevity. But if you log off, take a step back from all the hype, you'll find that the actual keys to a longer, healthier life are hiding in plain sight. There are 4 of them. Number 1, nutrition. The Mediterranean diet really is the gold standard. Number 2, exercise. You should be getting 150 minutes of moderate intensity exercise or 75 minutes of vigorous intensity exercise every week, plus strength training and stretching. Number 3, sleep. Sleep is when your body and your brain repair themselves. You should be getting 7 to 9 hours a night. And finally, number 4 often gets forgotten, socialization. It's not a bonus. It's a necessity for a healthy life, finding a sense of community, purpose, and belonging. I'm Dr. Sanjay Gupta, helping you live a better life.
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0: King song, he sings along.
1: Yep. This is it. Let's get to it. Football season is here. I'm Mike Wickett. Thanks for listening wherever you are. Hundreds of radio stations in this country and Canada. You can always tell your smart speaker, hey, Alexa, play Westwood One Sports, Sirius XM, Channel 375, and the Westwood One app. It is football season. Camps are open. We are six Sundays away from the first full weekend of NFL action. We got to talk about all these teams, including, so excited to talk about the Las Vegas Raiders. Let's bring in ESPN Raiders reporter Ryan McFadden is with us. Ryan, thank you so much for the time, man. How's the desert? How's camp going?
2: It's hot, but it's going good, man.
1: Let's jump right in. Let's talk about Fernando Mendoza before we get to Kirk Cousins, because I know Cousins likely going to be the week one starter. How has the first overall pick looked so far in this first week of Raiders training camp?
2: You know, for the most part, Mendoza has looked solid. You know, his accuracy has been on point. He has had a lot. He has better command of the offense compared to what we've seen during OTAs and, you know, mandatory minicamp, which, you know, that's expected. Just he's getting more comfortable with the playbook and the system. Today was probably his first practice of camp. And, you know, it's part of those learning curves where, you know, he underthrew Malik Benson on a deep ball doing 11-on-11 and on 7-on-7 period. Greedy Vance, their defensive, second-year defensive pack, read his pass to Philip Dorsett perfectly and intercepted the ball. And then, you know, later on during two-minute situations, he had some issues pre-snap. The second-team offense he was leading had some issues pre-snap, forcing, you know, they had to call a timeout and they had to, you know, switch to third team. So, yeah, it wasn't the cleanest day for Mendoza, but overall, out of four practices, I think he's seen a lot of improvement. And, you know, coaches and players have noticed that as well, especially when it comes to, like, his command and his command of his office, having more confidence in the system and being able to get the ball out quicker and his accuracy.
1: I was going to say, what was the biggest improvement you saw from those OTAs, but you mentioned it. What is the dynamic like between he and Kirk Cousins? I mean, people make all the stepbrothers jokes and all that, but do they get along? Are they boys so far here in their first off season together?
2: Yeah, it's great. You know, you kind of like, you get the vibe. It's like the vibes were like, Kirk Cousins, like they call him like the old head in the room and he's just around, because the Raiders don't have a young roster outside of Mendoza. So he's playing with a bunch of, you know, 22, 23, 24 year olds. So, you know, it's funny how like Cousins shared a story during OTAs about how they were talking about movies. And I forgot the movie he brought up. It was something from the 90s. And he said Mendoza and everyone else didn't have a clue of what Kirk Cousins was talking about. So that kind of gives you the idea of, you know, the vibes, and just not in the quarterback room, but just overall how Kirk Cousins acclimated himself in this very youthful roster. But, yeah, Kirk Cousins, you know, they have a really good relationship. You know, Mendoza, someone who said in the past that he looked at Kirk Cousins' film coming up in college, because a lot he noticed that people who are covering him kind of like mirrored his game to Kirk Cousins at that time when he was at Cal. So he used to watch like Kirk Cousins cutups when he was in college, and he's a good teacher for him as well. You know, it's because Kirk Cousins has that familiarity with Clint Kubiak's offense, given their time together with the Minnesota Vikings. So overall, it's not just been a mentorship, but he's also been a good mentor. And, you know, the vibes between them and the rest of the roster has been great with Kirk Cousins. You know, they understand the reality of the situation. You know, it's like, you know, they brought Kirk Cousins to kick off the season as a starter. But even he knows at some point it's going to be Mendoza's time to shine.
1: How hard do you think it is for Mendoza to go from the offense that he ran in Indiana with in the gun 99% of the time to Kubiak's offense, where he's under center more than half the time, I would think?
2: Yeah, it's a challenge. And I remember talking to Mike Sullivan, their QB coach, back in the spring. And he said the same thing. It's really about the footwork, getting the footwork down and playing under center. That's been the really biggest challenge for Mendoza. And he's also admitted as well, like trying to get that footwork down. That's why I remember him saying that to help him, he would look at tape. Like I said, look at Kirk Cousins tape of him playing under center. He'd been looking at Sam Darnold's cutups from his time with Kubiak in Seattle last year, just to try to study their footwork so he can get more comfortable in that.

0: Like that's really been for him the biggest challenge of adjusting to this system and playing in the system is getting that footwork down. So, and you know, it's still a work in progress. We've seen it, you know, we've seen how it has been a work in progress throughout the practices in the spring where he might get extra time getting that down, whether it's after practice or even on their days off, working with each center in terms of like trying to get that footwork timing and everything down. So that's probably out when it comes to that under center work, it's the footwork that's been the biggest area of improvement he's been trying to attack.
1: ESPN Raiders reporter Ryan McFadden joining us here on Westwood One Sports. I'm Mike Wickett. Is chemistry hard to develop with Brock Bowers? Because I would think that both Mendoza and Cousins just want to throw the ball that guy's way a lot this year.
0: You would, when you look at practice, you would think, you know, Kirk Cousins and Brock Bowers are teammates for 5 seasons. That's how well their chemistry has looked so far. And, you know, Mendoza has yet to get a ton of reps with Brock Bowers yet just because he's been playing mostly with the second team. But I think it'll be the same way where just Brock Bowers is a security blanket. You watch him in practice. He's always open on the middle of the field. He figure out a way on those crossing routes or those dig routes to, you know, to get wide open, slipping between defenders where there's times where Kirk Cousins will place that ball behind two defenders and this Brock Bowers wide open and the guys turn around and Brock Bowers is taking off. It's just, he's so good. And it was like that with Geno Smith last year, you know, that when we saw him during training camp, it was that same instant connection. And I think that's just a testament to how good Brock Bowers is as a football player. And, you know, now that he's fully healthy after battling a knee injury last year, I think if all goes well, he's going to put up a lot of big numbers, especially if he's fully – if he's healthy during the regular season, he's going to put up some pretty significant numbers because it's clear that, you know – the Kubiak, just like any other previous coaching regimes in Las Vegas during Brock Bowers' early young career, that he is viewed as that number one pass catcher in this offense. And I think he has, like I said, I think he has the potential to have a really, really big year for the Raiders.
1: Ryan, I don't have a lot in common with Ashton Janti, but we both love Sour Patch Kids. He said earlier this week that he has cut out sugar and Sour Patch Kids from his diet. I am going to go see Spider-Man later, and I'm going to buy Sour Patch Kids when I am there. Have you noticed a difference year one to year two in Gianti in the backfield in camp?
0: Yeah, one thing that stands out, not only about him saying he changed his diet and added more cardio to his workout, but players have said he's taking more of a leadership role, even coaches have said it as well. He's taking more of a leadership role in, you know, in this offense, which is key because he is viewed as one of those pillars of this team. You know, you got Bowers, you got Jensen, you got Mendoza, and you got Max Crosby. So, and he knows that as well. He understands the pressure that's coming with him going into year two. And, you know, he's embracing it. Like I said, he's more of a leader in this. He's embraced that leadership role in this offense. And on top of that, the Raiders expect, you know, they want him to be more of a bell cow running back where he doesn't come off the field. So having an improved diet and a better workout regimen is really important because Cliff Kubiak is going to use him a lot.
2: When he was asked by Ashton Janti, he brought up Christian McCaffrey, how he was utilized last year with the San Francisco 49ers, where he got the majority of those snaps. And they expect Ashton Janti to do the same and be an impact not only in the ground game, but in the passing game as well.
1: I don't know if anybody is going to spend a high fantasy football draft pick on any Raiders wide receiver, but if they were going to, would it be Jalen Naylor, Trey Tucker, Jack Besh? Has anybody looked good enough to warrant a fantasy football selection in your mind this first week?
0: I'm telling you, it's tough with that wide receiver room and just four practices. Through four practices, you know, going into camp, that was kind of like the biggest question mark on this team. And through four practices, it remains the biggest question mark on this team. I think Jalen Naylor has a chance to get an uptick in numbers just given the fact, you know, he's not playing alongside Justin Jefferson or Jordan Addison no more. And then same with Trey Tucker, you know, he has familiarity with this team. So they're kind of like by default, you're a wide receiver one and wide receiver two, and you can mix and match it however you like. But it's been, to me, for the most part, underwhelming what we've seen from the wide receivers. And I think when you watch the team period, a lot of those targets have really been to Brock Bowers and Michael Mayer. And if it's not those two guys, it's, you got checked down to, you know, to Ashton Jeanty, or Cousins hitting Ashton Jeanty in the flat. So those, and I think that's just a, just a reflection of that, how thin that wide receiver room is. And will they be in a position at some time to add a wide receiver? Maybe. You know, there's still some names out there that can help improve that room, to kind of like, maybe, like, if you look at, maybe do they consider trying to reach out to Stephon Diggs and trying to bring him in that room and possibly take some pressure off of Brock Bowers. At the same time, I don't know if they will, because they are very high on Jack Besh and Dante Thornton. And I think they feel like having a better system, they can might get some, get the most out of them. But still, even in practice, those two guys have, you know, really have looked underwhelming as well. So it's a very, that they have a lot of question marks, and I think they won't be answered until, you know, we get till they start playing some preseason games.
1: Ryan, you tweeted out, Fernando Mendoza struggles as the defense dominates on day four of camp. They made a lot of changes on defense. They brought in N'Kobe Dean. They brought in Quay Walker from my Packers. They brought in Quiddy Pay. How has the defense looked? Today you said they dominated Mendoza. How has the defense looked here as this new defense is coming together?
0: Yeah, it's been interesting under first-time defensive coordinator Rob Leonard. It's a lot of versatility. You see a lot of guys playing multiple positions. Look at Quay Walker. There's times where he's lined up as off-ball linebacker, then he's playing a lot of snaps on the edge and in their blitz packages. And, you know, you bring Max Crosby back into the fold, even though he technically didn't leave. That helps as well, and I think you're going to see a much more aggressive Raiders pass rush, because last year they wasn't as aggressive, which is kind of surprising, because Patrick Graham, their old defensive coordinator, was really aggressive. Had a really aggressive mindset. But when you're mixing his scheme with what Pete Carroll likes to do, it kind of like they toned down the you know, their pass rush effort. I think that's going to change. I think they're going to be very aggressive up front. That secondary, you're going to see a lot of movement up there. And a guy to watch out for is veteran Teron Johnson, where just from the practices, you see Johnson being more of that star, where he's lined up as a linebacker. He's playing safety. He's in the slot. He's all over the field. And, you know, there's concerns with that because his size doesn't match that star role typically. But the Raiders are confident in his versatility, that he can be able to handle it. And there's a lot of versatility, like Trayden Stoops, their second-round pick. He's been lining up in multiple spots when he plays second-team reps. They have a lot of, like, young cornerback depth, which I'm interested to see how that plays out, because they're going to rely on guys like Jamal McCoy and Zeke Masters, their two draft picks and day three draft picks. So I think they're going to be a lot. They're going to be aggressive. I think it's going to be slightly improved. I think the concern is how will those young DBs hold up once the regular season comes around.
1: Ryan, last one for you. Are you related to Darren McFadden, the former Raiders running back?
0: No, not at all. But when I was in elementary school, I used to tell people that all the time. And I think. I think I was in the fifth grade. I was in the fifth grade when I started telling people, yeah, Darren McFadden is my cousin on my dad's
1: nice.
0: Side.
1: Right? Nice. I would have done the same.
0: And it wasn't until middle school where my friends realized, oh, he was lying. So, but no, I, but I, in reality, I'm not. But like when I was younger, I used to say I was.
1: For sure. I would have done the same thing. Follow him on Twitter at RyanMcFadden_. Read his work, ESPN.com, covering the Las Vegas Raiders. Ryan, appreciate the time, man. We'll talk to you again soon.
0: Thanks so much for having me.
1: Thank you, buddy. Ryan McFadden, no relation to the former Arkansas running back who went to the Raiders, run DMC, Darren McFadden. But he did lie about it, which is pretty good. All right, coming up on the other side, we do this every Sunday night. We like to rank stuff. We're going to go around the room. I'm going to rank five things. Our producer, Stuart, will rank five things. Our board operator, Mondo, will rank five things. We rank stuff next on Westwood One Sports.
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22: There are lots of things you can measure to get an idea of how healthy you are at any given moment. Temperature, heart rate, blood pressure, just to name a few. But how about how healthy you will be and how long you're likely to live? According to a new study out of the University at Buffalo, two simple strength tests are pretty accurate at predicting longevity in older women. One is hand grip strength, and the other is how quickly people can stand up from a seated position without using their arms. By the way, I remember interviewing former President Jimmy Carter when he was quite old and being really impressed how he just popped out of the chair without using his arms. Not a lot of older people can actually do that. But I think the message here is that maintaining strength as you age is going to help you perform everyday activities, but also help you avoid injury and stay independent. I'm Dr. Sanjay Gupta, helping you live a better life.
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1: Thanks for hanging out here on a Sunday night, wherever you are. 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I have a friend who once told me, he said, Wickett, you have an uncanny ability to power rank anything. And I said, thank you, Alex. I appreciate that. My friend Alex said that to me. So every Sunday night, we like to rank things. So we're going to go around the room and rank five things. It could be sports related. It might not be sports related. Our producer, Stu Kovacs, will rank five things. But we're going to start with our board operator, Mondo Hernandez, who last week, Mondo had one of the more interesting rankings that we have had. Mondo last week ranked the five best opening moves in chess. So I don't know where you're going to go this time, Mondo, but I liked your list a lot last week.
2: Thank you. Appreciate that. There's a lot of thought and care went to that list.
1: Yeah.
2: Okay, so this list here for this week is it's kind of a downer, but I think it's very interesting. And it's something that I've always been fascinated about. Deaths at theme parks, right?
1: Yeah.
2: These are my top five deaths that I've read about.
1: Hold on.
2: Yeah. I'm not sure how to word this.
1: Stu. Stu, did you approve this?
3: I did hear that this was making an appearance at some point.
1: The top five deaths?
2: According to... Because there's been more than five deaths at Disneyland.
1: Are we sure we need to do this, Mondo?
2: But these are my five ones that stand out the most. Okay. I think it's informative.
1: All right, okay. I love the fact that Stuart, for the record, if our boss Armin is listening, this was approved by Stu. All right, this was not Mike Wickett approved. So, Mondo, I love how there's some fun music behind it, too. Let's talk about deaths. All right.
3: We should have dark music behind it.
1: Like Halloween music.
2: This is more of a... Well, yeah, you know what? I just realized number one is not a death, but it's pretty funny.
1: What?
2: Okay, well, first off, Big Thunder Mountain Railroad. This is...
1: I rode that as a kid a lot. I love Big Thunder Mountain.
2: Oh, cool. Awesome. So back in September of 2003, 22-year-old Marcelo Torres was killed. Ten other riders were injured when the train derailed.
1: Why is this making your list?
2: Yeah, because that's the first one that I heard about when I was a kid, like in line for that ride. My cousin told me this story right before he went on.
1: Are you on? Are you on any sort of social media? If people want to comment to you about this,
2: yeah. Yes. Number four. This one's a classic. America Sings. Back in July of 1974, 18-year-old Deborah Stone, who was just a new employee, who was a new employee. She was given a tour of America Sings. Now, if you're not familiar
1: with... What is America Sings?
2: Now, this attraction is... it's a stage, and then it's got a revolving... Like, it revolves in the middle, right?
1: It spins, okay.
2: So she got stuck in the middle.
1: Oh, God.
2: And she was crushed to death. So she got crushed, and then... The crowd got turned around again, and then they saw her body.
1: Oh, man. Okay. Yeah.
2: All right, number three, I'll move up. The People Mover. These were little buckets that go right around the park.
1: Oh, yeah. Area. I remember the People Mover.
2: Okay, in August of 67, a 15-year-old boy from Hawthorne, California, was killed when he tried to jump over People Movers. And this one stood out to me because... I always wanted to jump up and run around those little People Mover areas.
1: Yeah,
2: they move really slow. They're like what, 1 mile per hour? They go really, really slow.
1: Yeah,
2: and this kid was crushed to death. I thought that's got to be just the crazy way to die.
1: How did you research these, or does it pop up on your algorithm? Like, what does your Facebook look like?
2: I was very curious about it.
1: All right.
2: It just really caught my attention.
1: Crushed in the 60s. Yeah.
2: Okay, and the Matterhorn. This one's my favorite ride as well.
1: I love the Matterhorn, man. I love that as a kid.
2: So in January of 84,
1: oh my God,
2: a 47-year-old woman from Fremont, California, was decapitated.
1: Okay.
2: You don't have to
1: explain. Was it at the top of the hill? Was it at the top? Did she stand up or something?
2: No, they found that actually her seatbelt was not buckled. They don't say where it was at, but that's why she fell out.
1: Yeah, okay.
2: Yeah. So I tell that as a warning to people. Always wear your seatbelt. It's very important.
1: Yeah, don't stand up.
2: Don't stand up.
3: Maybe just don't go on the rides at all.
2: No, it's a fun ride.
1: You might make rank stuff on Westwood One. Who knows? And your favorite theme park death?
2: Maybe
3: not favorite.
1: I know.
2: It's so funny. This one is at Small World.
1: Hilarious.
2: This was back in November, so it's all decked out in Christmas decorations. This was back in 2023.
1: Okay.
2: Nobody died on this one, but this 26-year-old Canadian man was on some sort of psychedelics or something.
1: Hallucinogenic?
2: Yeah. Got off the boat and started to take off his clothes.
1: Okay.
2: And there was a standoff and then exited the ride naked and got arrested in the front lawn.
1: This is the opposite of the chess match, chess moves top five list. I'm not going to tell my wife about this one like I did because I thought it was really interesting. Stu, do you have something more positive than the top five deaths at Disney World?
3: I have the top five trade deadline acquisitions in MLB history.
1: Okay, let's do that. Thank you. We'll yes, go ahead. Hit it because we're running a little short here.
3: Number five, I have Lou Brock to the Cardinals in 1964. The Cardinals got Lou Brock from the Cubs, and that led to them winning the World Series. Number four, Manny Ramirez to the Dodgers in 2008. Now, this didn't lead to any postseason success, but Manny was great with the Dodgers in that run. He hit .396 with 17 home runs in 53 games.
1: Manny Wood!
3: Manny Wood was awesome. What a time that was.
1: Yeah.
3: Number three, I think you'll like this one. Number three is CC Sabathia to the Brewers in 08. They got him from the Guardians at that deadline, and he threw seven complete games and 17 starts and had a record of 11-2.
1: He was insane. They're going to build a statue of Sabathia. They made the playoffs for the first time in 30 years.
3: Number two is Ricky Henderson to the A's in 1989. The A's got him back from the Yankees, and he won the ALCS MVP, and they won the World Series that year in 89. And at number one, Randy Johnson, 1998. The Astros got Randy Johnson from the Mariners. They traded a bunch of players for him, and he went 10-1 with a 1.28 ERA.
1: It's pretty good. It's not bad at all. Thank you, Stu. Thank you for not bringing any death into your list. Last week, I did the top five teams that didn't make the playoffs, that were most likely to make the playoffs coming up in the NFL season. So this time, we're going the other way. The top five playoff teams from last year that are most likely to miss the playoffs this year. Now, some of these will be wrong. Some of these teams will make the playoffs, I realize, but I've ranked them in accordance to the likelihood that they miss the playoffs. Number five, the New England Patriots. Listen, it's called a Super Bowl hangover for a reason, and their schedule goes from one of the easiest in the NFL to one of the hardest, including road games at Arrowhead, Ford Field, Seattle, and Chicago. They've got some injury history, and also the Mike Vrabel stuff could derail a repeat run by New England. Number four, the Pittsburgh Steelers, just simply because of Aaron Rodgers. Like, at some point, it's going to fall off. I'm very high on Rodgers and Mike McCarthy and that marriage, but there's still something about Rodgers that's going to be 43 this year. You have to wonder, can his body take the beating? He's got the arm talent, but can Rodgers' body take the beating of a 17-game NFL schedule? The Steelers are number four on my list. Number three on my list, the Carolina Panthers. Look, they were 8-9 last year, and they won a terrible division. There's some teams that are better this year. Right now, the Buccaneers are healthy. When they're healthy, they're better than Carolina. The New Orleans Saints are on their way right now. I don't know what to make of the Falcons, but they got Bijan Robinson. I think the Panthers are in jeopardy of not making the playoffs this year. Number two on my list, the Chicago Bears. They went 11-6 last year, but there's something called regression. Ben Johnson's already playing the regression card, saying his team is most likely to regress, and he's right. The voodoo magic of Caleb Williams, who didn't complete 59% of his passes last year, and they were plus 26 in turnovers, that does not carry over. I think the Bears have a regression coming. But the number one most likely team that made the playoffs last year, that I don't believe will make the playoffs this year, the San Francisco 49ers. They're already hurt up and down their roster. Ricky Pearsall's done for the year. They've got a bunch of dudes who are over the age of 30 in key spots. Christian McCaffrey's 30. Mike Evans turns 33 this year. Debo Samuel is 30. George Kittle, 33, coming off a blown Achilles. The electric substation is still there in San Francisco. But there are so many injuries on this team already. Their second-round pick, DeJuan Stribling, has a hamstring thing that's keeping him from practicing. You know, at some point, the wheels are going to fall off these guys. And I think San Francisco, despite having an incredible head coach in Kyle Shanahan, and that whole situation is really, really weird, I think that the age in a young man's game is going to play against the Niners. So, my five teams most likely to miss the playoffs that made it last year, the Patriots, the Steelers, the Panthers, the Bears, and the San Francisco 49ers. Mondo, did you notice that neither Stu nor I highlighted the death of anyone in our list?
2: Yeah.
1: Boring. Totally boring. All right, final hour of the program. John Mallory coming your way an hour from now here on Westwood One Sports. We are going to check in on them boys on Dallas. We're going to head down to Big D and get an update on Cowboys camp. We'll check in with Gavin Dawson from 105.3 The Fan in Dallas. That's coming your way in about 25 minutes from right now. But up next, we're going to hear from Tarek Skubal. Also, what does this mean for the 2027 NBA season? Find out. I'm Mike Wickett. We got another hour coming your way. Plus, we'll make some tough choices, this or that, as well next hour. Hanging out. Final hour coming up on the other side. You can always call or text 310-840-4910 here on Westwood One Sports.
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13: A better life with Dr. Sanjay Gupta. 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Temperature may be one of the most underappreciated factors in sleep. That's according to the Senior Vice President of Research and Scientific Affairs at the National Sleep Foundation. 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You might be delightfully surprised. I'm Dr. Sanjay Gupta, helping you live a better life.
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1: Final hour of this program. John Mallory, Johnny Ballgame coming your way at 10 o'clock. You're on Westwood One Sports. Big story still hanging over the entire sports world is the Tarek Skubal trade from the Tigers to the Los Angeles Dodgers. I have already said I think this sucks for baseball, and I stand up for small market teams. I root for the Milwaukee Brewers. I know our listeners on The Fan in Milwaukee are going to cheer when I say that, but it's just brutal because, again, it's not this, and I don't want to go on the same rant that I've gone on, but it's not a fair playing field. It's not an even playing field. Teams in Tampa and Pittsburgh and Kansas City and Milwaukee, they're not playing with the same deck of cards that the Los Angeles Dodgers are playing with. I mean, the Dodgers have so much money deferred. It's unbelievable. The Dodgers have $680 million of Shohei Ohtani's $700 million deal deferred, and he doesn't start getting that money until the year 2034. Think about that. No team can do that. And they have done that, by the way, with Ohtani. A third of Mookie Betts' $365 million salary doesn't kick in for another 7 years. Kyle Tucker, Blake Snell, Freddie Freeman, Will Smith. A lot of these guys on this Dodger roster, and I'm not, listen, for the record, not mad at the Dodgers. I'm not. You're operating within the system and you find loopholes and ways to win. The Dodgers have an incredible TV contract. They have great ownership. They've got a wonderful scouting department. Their analytics department is great. Like, there's a reason why. I mean, there's a couple of reasons. There's a lot of reasons why they've won back-to-back World Series and right now are the favorite to win a third in a row. But the biggest factor in that is their salary, their bank account, their payroll. And you're going to say, well, Wicked, what about the New York Mets? The Mets have a huge payroll. You're right. But a huge payroll can only get you so far. But a huge payroll and good ownership or good management, that's what separates the Dodgers from the Mets. The Mets are terrible at assessing talent and creating a winning roster. I mean, their payroll this year is $323 million, and they are in the middle of a fire sale. The Dodgers' payroll is $311 million, and they just acquired the biggest fish, and they gave up three prospects. Two are really good. One's kind of a mystery. We don't know. Some Tommy John stuff. I'm not going to be a minor league baseball expert and try to lie to you. I don't know that much about it. But there are small market teams that have better farm systems or good farm systems that could have pushed all in and chose not to because they don't have the money to fill in those holes when their top-level prospects go elsewhere. The Dodgers have that ability. They can get rid of two of their top 15 prospects or whatever, and then when those guys were supposed to be on track to be major leaguers, they just buy somebody to fill that spot at shortstop or first base or center field or in the rotation. That's a luxury the Dodgers have that Tampa doesn't have. Cleveland doesn't have. Kansas City doesn't have that. The A's don't have that. The Cardinals, the Brewers, they don't have that. And that's the biggest problem with all of this. And that's why the Dodgers were able to go get Tarek Skubal. They gave up some prospects. They have a very good farm system. And this is the system. This is baseball's system. This is why, for the first time, I think there's a legit chance to get some sort of salary cap. I do not believe it will be like the NFL. I think it'll be closer to the NBA with aprons and those kinds of things. I think there definitely needs to be a floor. And I said, what if we set the floor at $150 million? Well, that would mean that the Royals, the Brewers, the Reds, the Rockies, the Twins, the Rays, the Pirates, the White Sox, the A's, the Cardinals, the Nationals, the Marlins, and the Indians would all have to increase their spending. None of those teams spend $150 million on their payroll right now. And if we set a cap at, let's say, $250 million, well, you're going to have to see some salaries get cut by the Braves, Phillies, Blue Jays, Yankees, Dodgers, and, of course, the dismal New York Mets. As for the Tigers, they sit around $200 million. They just sent Tarek Skubal out. The weird thing to me about this trade was when it happened. You know, when he declined the offer from Detroit in the offseason earlier this year, that should have been bells ringing. That should have been a sign to Detroit, we got to trade him and get what we can. because I think the Tigers mismanaged this entire thing. I think they blew it. You could, if you trade him last year in the offseason, so a team could get a full year of Tarek Skubal, you could have got more than what the Dodgers gave him. I think if they would have waited until Monday night, till tomorrow night, deadline 6 p.m. tomorrow night Eastern time, 6 p.m. Detroit time, you could have got more than what they got. They could have squeezed something out of the Brewers or the Rays or whomever. You know, the Tigers, they are who they are. They got a little hot last year, but they weren't going to win anything with Tarek Skubal, and they should have known that when he was hurt earlier this year. He had the elbow thing. But in their last 155 games, let me go ask you, Stu. Stu, in the last 155 games, how many of the Tigers won? How many victories do they have in the last 155 games? By the way, they just completed a sweep of the A's. The Tigers got rid of Skubal, and this weekend they swept the A's. How many of their last 155 games, Stu, do you think the Tigers have won?
2: I know they had a good year last year. I'm going to say 80.
1: 68.
2: Wow.
1: In their last 155 games, the Tigers are 68 and 87. That's kind of who you are. You know, like, they're inconsistent with their pitching. They're inconsistent with their bats. And they had Skubal. And Casey Mize has been very good. He could be on the move before we get out of here tonight, or Johnny Ballgame gets done this evening. So the Tigers, I think, screwed this up by not trading Skubal either in the offseason last year, by assessing, like, you know what your team is, man. I know there was expectation, but there was regression coming your way. Or wait 40 more hours, and you could have got more. I do believe that. And I tell you, if they would have waited 40 more hours, and there was no deal better than this, the Dodgers would have sat there and waited. They would have said, okay, call us back by 3 p.m. on Monday, and we'll wait for Skubal. So I just think this deal came together really, really oddly. Like, yesterday afternoon, we heard the Tigers are starting to talk to other teams. And I'm like, Saturday afternoon? ESPN's Jeff Passan.
3: At the end of the day, it came down to this. None of the other teams that were involved wanted to give up their top prospect in any trade for a rental player, which Tarek Skubal is, because he's going to be a free agent this offseason. And for the Dodgers, the cost was just better than it was for the Milwaukee Brewers or the Tampa Bay Rays, organizations that need their prospects in order to prosper the way they have.
1: It's the only way they stay competitive is to keep their minor league prospects, promote them, get them on cheap deals like the Brewers have, like the Pirates have, like the Tampa Rays have. It's the only way that they can stay competitive. I mean, you can't be cheap and have a bad farm system, okay? If you're cheap like Milwaukee or Tampa, but you got a really good farm system, that's how you stay in the race for the playoffs. Tarek Skubal leaves Detroit, a place where he spent his entire career, was emotional yesterday.
4: Going into the season, this isn't what I planned on, you know, doing. You know, circumstances change, situations change, and I'm very appreciative of everything the Tigers have done for me, you know. Just drafting me in 2018, you know, giving a kid a chance out of a small school, and giving me every resource to use. You know, everything's always been at my disposal, whatever I want. They've always had answers or planned for me. So, yeah, you know, I feel like I've experienced a lot and kind of gone through the ups and downs and gone through a lot of failure early in my career, and this club never stopped believing in me, you know, kept rolling me back out there every fifth day when I probably didn't deserve to be. So that's something that I'll never take for granted.
1: I mean, he was a dude that has won two Cy Youngs, two-time All-Star, Triple Crown winner in 2024, two-time MLB All-First Team, led the league in wins in 2024, led the league in ERA 2024 and 25. I mean, he's been fantastic. He was outstanding. And, you know, he played at Seattle University, small school. He's 29 now. He's going to be 30 coming up in November. The Tigers knew they were not going to win a World Series with Skubal this year, and they traded him to the Dodgers. And you can tell, man, like, granted, he's going to get paid because next year he's going to sign with LA for another $300 million deal that'll get deferred into the 2030s. But I do think that he wanted to stick around in Detroit. At least he wanted to stick around in Detroit if he was going to get paid. Because this was the organization that took him out of Seattle, stuck with him during hard times, and watched him prosper.
4: You know, ever since that 24 game five, the failure that I experienced on the mound, I've used that as fuel to try and bring a World Series to the city of Detroit. You know, I truly did. And that whole offseason, I was never been more motivated. And then, you know, go in and we lose game five again. And, you know, that failure kind of sparks some more motivation, you know, and just to dig deeper and see how good you can truly be. And, you know, the goal was always to win a World Series, you know, for the city, for the organization. That took a chance on me. So, yeah, it's tough. You know, I love all those guys in there. They're some of my best friends, you know, and yeah, that'll be tough for sure.
1: You know, if he really has best friends and if he really loves the organization, you see where I'm going with this? If Tarek Skubal really loves the city of Detroit and the Tigers inside that clubhouse, he can hang with the Dodgers, go win a World Series, and he's a free agent. He could go back to Detroit and sign for less than what the Dodgers are going to offer. But Tarek Skubal is no different than any other athlete outside of Jalen Brunson and one contract of Tom Brady. He ain't taking less. He's 30 years old. He's going to take his $500 million deal or whatever the offer is. Guaranteed, because it's baseball. He's going to take that. And he's going to live in Los Angeles and not have to deal with a Detroit winter ever again. Not that he probably lived in Detroit year-round. I have no idea. Most of these guys get out of Detroit or Chicago or Minnesota for the winter. But he doesn't have to sign with L.A. He can go hang with his buddies if he wants to finish out there. Kind of awkward, too, like when you're doing the end of the era interview. We're talking about Tarek Skubal here on Westwood One Sports. I'm Mike Wick. It's kind of weird when you're like, yeah, by the way, I know you loved it here, but what's it like knowing you're going to go play? What's it like knowing you're going to go play with the LA Dodgers?
4: At this time, I'm excited to be a Dodger. You know, I'm excited to get down there and meet all those guys and, you know, chase 3 championships in a row. You know, it's hard to do, so I'm excited to be a part of that. But, yeah, it's a lot of different emotions. You know, definitely kind of a roller coaster a little bit.
1: I did, by the way, see video of Skubal. He's in LA. He's at Chavez Ravine. Dodgers are playing the Red Sox right now. And Skubal, he looks weird in a Dodger hoodie, I'll tell you what. But Skubal met Dave Roberts, and they had a bro hug in the dugout. So Skubal has landed in L.A. So you kind of know that people in Detroit are reeling from this. They're in a rebuild. They didn't think they were going to be in a rebuild coming off a playoff berth last year, but the Tigers are in a rebuild right now. So there's down feelings. You know who's not down? Doug McCain from 97.1 The Ticket in Los Angeles. One of the newest Westwood One affiliates carries this program. So hello, if you're listening in L.A. Here's what D-Mac has to say. Doesn't even care. Dodgers don't care what you think, man.
5: Tarek Skubal joins a Dodgers rotation that already includes Shohei Ohtani, Yoshinobu Yamamoto, Blake Snell, and Tyler Glasnow. But 3 of those 4 guys have been dealing with injuries this season. And with Tarek Skubal, you get a surefire, bona fide superstar ace that can help the Dodgers do something they've never done in their franchise history as they try to become the 5th team in big league history to three-peat, the first team in the National League. I know the other fan bases are crying. They're saying the Dodgers are ruining baseball. Nope, Andrew Friedman and company, they're not ruining baseball. They're running baseball.
1: I mean, he's right and he's wrong. The Dodgers are ruining baseball, and the Dodgers are running baseball. Both can be true. You know, it's just, again, both of those can be true. And John Heyman from MLB Network, he had a pretty good point, man. Once this thing fell, once the Skubal news came down, it's time for more dominoes to fall.
6: It got done pretty quickly. You know, I know a lot of people are kind of waiting on this. They think the dam will break now because we have a lot of other good starting pitchers, Casey Mize, Robbie Ray, Clay Holmes, and others. And I think we were all kind of waiting on this because there were 7 or 8 teams that seemed to be in on Skubal, at least, that we know about. So those teams now can move on and try for one of the other starters or 2 of the other starters or whatever they want to do.
1: Which has happened, by the way. Freddy Peralta got traded from the Mets to the Rays. The Yankees landed Luis Garcia from the Nationals for 4 pitchers, 4 pitching prospects, going from the Yankees organization to the Nats. And then this just in, we don't often get breaking news, but it's getting close to the trade deadline. the Cubs have acquired Kevin Gausman from the Toronto Blue Jays. Gausman goes from Toronto to Chicago as the Cubs. And I don't think the Cubs are done. They have lost so much pitching this year to injury. They could be in for yet another. Because, look, the Cubs are a good team, man. Craig Counsell's got a good squad. They have just been so decimated by injury in their rotation that they may have to add another, but they send some prospects to Toronto as another domino falls. But, again, Robbie Ray's still out there. Casey Mize still out there. I think the next, let's see, it's, 10 o'clock on the East Coast, 10:15. I can't do the math. Tomorrow, 6 p.m., so 20-ish hours, 19 and some change until the deadline. I think we're going to have a bunch of moves tomorrow. I think tomorrow morning and afternoon, you're going to see trade after trade after trade after trade. It's been kind of slow leading up to the Tarek Skubal deal. And now Skubal is done and more. Like, we had three or four deals done today, as a matter of fact. So get ready. Buckle up. It is tomorrow, the MLB trade deadline. We are six Sundays away. Six more Sundays until the NFL season gets rolling. One of the teams that has made a lot of moves, especially to help their defense, the Dallas Cowboys. Coming up next, we're heading down to Big D. Gavin Dawson going to join us from 105.3 The Fan in Dallas. Talking Cowboys next on Westwood One Sports.
0: Baseball's trade deadline is tomorrow. Who will be on the move? We're on top of the trades and what they mean on Westwood One Sports.
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23: How often do you stop to wonder whether you should share something that's revealing, maybe even embarrassing, with a partner, a friend, or even your boss? In her new book called Revealing, The Underrated Power of Oversharing, behavioral scientist Leslie John says doing just that can help you deepen relationships that are vital to your life. We need people to trust us in order to get things like love, friendship, and career

0: Westwood One Sports, Mike Wickett here on a Sunday night hanging out. Man, we are deep in football season, and season hasn't even started. And I only say that because camps opened up this week, and I am loving it. Following everything going on, trying to come up with what's real, what's not. Big D, Dallas, let's talk some Cowboys. Gavin Dawson joining us from 105.3, the Fan down there in Big D. Gavin, appreciate the time, my friend. Camp, I imagine, for Dallas is always spirited. Is it a circus? Like, it sort of appears to me on the outside looking in.
1: It absolutely is. You know, I think maybe Carnival Barker is a good comp for Jerry Jones as an owner.
0: It's not bad.
1: But, yeah, you know, it used to be even more. Actually, the enthusiasm from the fans has died off a little bit in recent seasons with them kind of reconstructing the area around those practice fields. It's just been less conducive for partying and having fun and stuff like that. It's become a little bit more corporate, as things with Jerry will tend to do. But, yeah, absolutely. You know, with the way the media covers it and the way that Jerry's trying to make everything larger than life, he continues to pull it off.
0: It kind of felt like last year was a reset. I know they didn't make the playoffs, and that's a disappointment by Dallas standards. But, you know, trading away Micah Parsons, bringing in Quinnen Williams, they draft Caleb Downs, Shoddy's first year, they add Pickens. Like, it kind of felt like last year was a reset, and then this is the year where fans should get excited. Am I way off on that?
1: No, I think you're right. You know, they've reset a lot of stuff. I think Brian Schottenheimer's been really good for the Joneses as far as kind of reprioritizing what they should be emphasizing with their builds. And, you know, they brought in Quinnen Williams and Caleb Downs. They also brought in Kenny Clark and Rashawn Gary. And, you know, they've for years sort of treated the middle of the defense, linebacker, safety, and defensive tackle like it was, you know, something that you wouldn't intend to have good players on, but if you did with your day three picks and budget free agents, then all for the better. They were team building with the idea that just edges and corners were all you needed to win on defense. So it took them a while, or you know, a year and a half's worth of team building windows to sort of get that part of it mostly remedied. They still have a pretty big hole at linebacker, but Brian Schottenheimer has changed a lot of things with how this Cowboys franchise team, you know, goes about doing things. And we're just all sitting here, you know, wondering if it will all add up to more playoff success, which is really what they'll ultimately be measured with.
0: Let's talk about the defense here before we get to the exciting part of this team. You know, the Christian Parker hire, I think, has got a lot of people excited. I mean, you mentioned all those pieces that they brought in. In the first week of camp, and when you're talking to Parker and these guys in the locker room, how has he been able to make them all fit, and what's the performance been like in this first week?
1: It's been pretty good. You know, I would say the offense still ahead of the defense. You know, how he makes it all fit is a great question. I think it opens it up to take it a lot of ways, and some of those answers we won't have until, you know, we get three or four games on tape. But, you know, I will tell you, Christian Parker has pivoted away from a defensive line that's just trying to get upfield at all costs and explode through their gap and you know, try to go get a TFL or a sack. And he's pivoted to the gap and a half defensive lineman technique, where they're really trying to reset the line of scrimmage and bring violence to the offensive line as a way of constricting that pocket and cutting off run lanes. And it frees up linebackers, safeties to you know, to make plays. So it is a significant departure from the defensive style they have employed since Bill Parcells, basically. And you know, that's 20 years of defensive momentum in one way that they're trying to break and go in a different direction. So schematically, I think that opens up a lot of

0: possibilities for improvement, but it might take a while.
1: Caleb Downs to me was the best player in this draft. I'm a Packers fan. I was very upset to see him go to the Dallas Cowboys. I won't lie to you here, Gavin. What are your early impressions out of the young man, the safety from Ohio State?
0: He's professional, like a 32-year-old, you know, who started a family, has three kids and a mortgage. You know, he is that level of serious about everything that he does. And that's cool. His communication is just off the charts good. I think that's one of the real, tangible things you can tell from this training camp as compared to years past. It's not just Dak hollering over the offense. You hear the defense talking as much, maybe even more than the offense in the pre-snap cadence and everything that's coming together there. But, you know, I think the thing with Caleb Downs is he is so smart and he is so good at being in position and he's so fundamentally sound. I think he can make your defense significantly better without even having to come up with any big splash plays. It's just being where you're supposed to be and have the toolkit to finish the play. You know, as good as safeties that have been in this league for 5 to 10 years, it's just incredible his sort of total football acumen for being such a young man.
1: I'm talking with Gavin Dawson, 105.3 The Fan out of Dallas here on Westwood One Sports. I'm Mike Wickett. Cowboys camp going on like all the other NFL teams. Let's get to the offense. It's an exciting offense. Everyone knows this. Year two for Shoddy and the offense, George Pickens, a healthy CeeDee Lamb. I mean, the sky is the limit as far as I'm concerned. Is that, you know, kind of the feeling like, yeah, we're going to score 40 points a game. This is going to happen again.
0: I think there's a couple of ways of looking at it. Okay, number one is 27.7 points per game last year, which I think was seventh in the NFL. There's a couple 2-3 points before you get to the number one spot. But the way they're looking at this, they're not. I don't know if they're going to be satisfied with 29.5 or 30 points per game. I think this should be a team that should target, you know, something special like 32, 33 points per game. And is that possible? I think there's two levels to this. Number one is figuring out how to be more efficient in the red zone. You know, they were number two in yards last year, but number 16 in red zone efficiency. Can you get better in the red zone? Can you cut down on penalties? Can you be better in first quarter scoring? You know, the Cowboys were average in first quarter scoring as well. So, you know, that's a small collection of little details that add up to be maybe a big thing as you're looking at an offense that's got year two now with Brian Schottenheimer and Clayton Adams and George Pickens and Javonte Williams, the running back. Like year two, I think the continuity, you could imagine all of those things being plussed up to carry them towards the number one spot in the NFL. But what needs to happen to be greater than that is they need to find bigger plays. And one of the issues with having Pickens and Lamb is you get so much split safety coverage. You're constantly, you know, facing two deep safeties who are going to, you know, allow you to run efficiently for 5 or 6 yards, but are going to be great at cutting off the big chunk explosive runs. And those kinds of runs are, you know, represent the opportunity for the Cowboys. They're just average or below average at that. And with Javonte Williams, who's good between the tackles and good in the box, but not good at breaking them, can you get a Jaden Blue in year two to break out guy ran a 4.28. You know what I'm saying is they need somebody to come up from the depth chart to give them that third or maybe fourth playmaker if they want to be special. Because I tell you right now, as excited as I am about Lamb and Pickens and Dak, it's kind of a three-man show. And then the majority of the players around them are average or just don't touch the football.
1: There was all this controversy about George Pickens. They brought him in. He was fantastic last year, 1,400 yards, 9 touchdowns. He and Lamb were the best or second best duo in the NFL. He gets franchised this year. Has that become an issue? It doesn't feel like it from an outsider's perspective, but where you're at, has Pickens and the franchise tag caused any sort of issue?
0: It's been incredible how smooth this has been. A David Mulligetta client has never played on the franchise tag, and George Pickens is getting ready to without even a hold in You know, so it's dramatic. I was surprised if, you know, obviously last year with Micah Parsons, it got really contentious and ugly, and the player firing shots after practice, after really not practicing and faking a back injury, the Joneses, you know, throwing their shots in the media, and then it really got ugly and blew up shortly before the season started. So that was kind of like, and that was a Mulligetti client as well. So that was the last thing, but you know, when the Cowboys had the press conference last week to sort of open up training camp, as all teams do, a reporter asked Jerry Jones how this has been so smooth, and he gave credit to Brian Schottenheimer. You know, it kind of goes to, you know, how much of this circus can you still have, but how much can Brian Schottenheimer perhaps, you know, be a guy that improves the way that the Cowboys fundamentally execute on a number of these things, because it's just not good to have relationships like that. And Jerry talked about how Brian Schottenheimer's communication really was the key in getting George Pickens to be in here and practice and work on the things that can make the team better and make him better. And I just don't think there's any way that we would be sitting here right now if just about anybody else was this team's head coach. And Schottenheimer gets some credit, but he's not very respected right now in like the head coach rankings. You know, we paid attention to that in the offseason. He's not in the top 10 in any of them, but his communication is so elite and his assistant coach hiring is so fantastic with Parker and Adams. I think the Cowboys are in a good position here with Brian Schottenheimer, and that's, you know, a long way of answering your George Pickens question, but you know, I don't think any other team in any other situation would have been able to handle it as well as the Cowboys have.
1: We'll get you out of here on this, Gavin. 7-9-1 last year in a loaded NFC, in a very tough NFC East. A lot of people are expecting a bounce back from the Commanders. We know the Eagles are really good. What is the X factor, the key thing to get Dallas back into the postseason?
0: Well, I mean, if you can assume top five offense, then I think a top 20 defense gets you there. And I think that's very realistic. You know, one of the keys with implementing this Fangio style defense that Christian Parker is going to run is having multiple safeties who are versatile and can be moved around as chess pieces. You're playing games with the quarterback's eyes and the quarterback's film and stuff like that. And it's not just Caleb Downs, but it's Jalen Thompson, who came over from Arizona, one of the bigger free agent contracts this team has ever handed out, you know, which is kind of embarrassing. It's just $11 million, but it's like it puts it in the top three of free agent contracts over the last decade and a half for the Cowboys. So it's better defense. Jerry talking and Steven talking last week a lot about how they have their eyes on adding a defensive playmaker. You know, obviously we're talking a lot about Max Crosby and talked this offseason about Josh Sweat and Jordan Brooks and some of the defensive players out there, mostly linebackers. So I think you can imagine this defense is going to be around 20th best. Maybe they go out and get another player that pushes them into average or above average if they can get a couple of players. You know, Jerry's talking like, I'm willing to use future draft picks, whoa, salary, whatever we have to do to make this team better now. So maybe it's up to the Joneses how much better they can be.
1: Wish your team nothing but the best, except for week 6 when you go to Lambeau, Gavin. Appreciate the time, man. Thanks for coming on so late.
0: Salute. No problem. Have a good one.
1: You too. Gavin Dawson, 105.3, the Fan in Dallas, joining us as the Cowboys. They open with the Giants, Commanders, and Ravens and Texans. That's a tough first four games. What a tough September. You got at New York, probably a win because I don't think the Giants are ready. Then the Commanders game. That's a massive first couple of games out of the NFC East. And then Lamar comes to Big D. Then they go to Houston and play the best defense in the AFC and maybe the best defense in the NFL. Whew, tough stretch. Then the Bucks, and then they go to Lambeau and they go to Philly. I mean, what a brutal start to the schedule for the Dallas Cowboys. All right, coming up, we make some very difficult choices. We close with this or that. We send it off to John Mallory. I'm Mike Wickett. We'll do that next here on Westwood One Sports.
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17: How often do you stop to wonder whether you should share something that's revealing, maybe even embarrassing, with a partner, a friend, or even your boss? In her new book called Revealing, The Underrated Power of Oversharing, behavioral scientist Leslie John says doing just that can help you deepen relationships that are vital to your life. We need people to trust us in order to get things like love, friendship, and career success. That's what she told us. When you make yourself vulnerable by revealing something sensitive, it does make other people trust you. In turn, when you ask someone to reveal something about themselves, showing that interest will generally lead someone to like you more. Why? Because people like to be asked about themselves, she says. It also signals that they are discriminating and choosy, but in a good way. I'm Dr. Sanjay Gupta, helping you live a better life.
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1: All right, time to make some difficult choices. Stuart will throw some things my way, and I will choose this or that. What are we doing, Stu?
28: All right, Wicket, we talked about the Tarek Skubal trade and its implications for next year's MLB season throughout the show tonight. So what do you think is the more likely outcome for Major League Baseball next year? A shrunken season or no games played at all?
1: Man. Now, shrunken season could be 2 weeks. Like, we had a shrunken season the last time we went through this, and we got delayed by a week. But it feels like just right now, the day after the Skubal trade and all the outcry about the salary cap, that's a much bigger issue than the stuff we were going through before. I'm going to say a shrunken season because billionaires don't want to keep losing money. But I don't think it's, I think it's going to be more than a week, but less than half the season. I think we'll lose like 8 weeks, like 2 weeks before both sides come to some sort of an agreement. And again, I don't think it'll be like the NFL cap. I think the salary cap we agree on will be more like the NBA cap with aprons and tax and all that kind of stuff. I think that's where we're going to go.
28: All right, Rams head coach Sean McVay provided an update on Aaron Donald this week in terms of if he will come out of retirement to rejoin the Rams. McVay said, quote, "I know this, things are going in the right direction, and if there's an arrow, it is trending upwards," end of quote. So what do we think Aaron Donald will be doing week one, starting for the Rams or watching from his couch?
1: I'm starting to notice that I have a lot of disdain for the city of Los Angeles this evening. Okay. And I don't want to, because LA is a great town. It's a world-class city. It's one of the best in the world. But like, we're talking about the Dodgers, and I'm pissed off about that. And we're talking about now Aaron Donald and the super team that the LA Rams have put together. I think Aaron Donald's going to be back, man. Like, McVay wouldn't say something like that. He wouldn't be in the building. Like, he's going to be back. He'll be back by week one, but he won't be Aaron Donald until October, usually. So I'll say he's back in a Ram. Oh, God. I just don't want him to be great by Thanksgiving Eve when they play the Packers on a Wednesday night.
28: Selfishly.
1: Like, maybe he can come back after Thanksgiving. That would be what I would like. Aaron Donald returns after Thanksgiving. But I think he's back week one. I do. There's just, it's just too good. And he doesn't have to take a bunch of money, and he doesn't have to play three downs. Like, Aaron Donald can be like, hey, I'm just going to play second and third down. How's that? And just wreak havoc for two downs, you know, or whatever. I don't think he's going to be, I don't think he's going to be a three down player, but he's still great, man. I'm terrified of that. Come on!
28: All right, sticking with some West Coast football, there's been a lot of talk about Fernando Mendoza and when he will be starting at quarterback for the Raiders this upcoming season. We talked to Ryan McFadden of ESPN last hour about this topic. So what do you think? When we will see Fernando Mendoza starting? Sometime in September, or will it be October and later?
1: I think it'll be later. I think they're going to be very smart, barring injury to Kirk Cousins, of course. But I think that they're going to be smart with Mendoza. he has so much to learn, just not the speed of the NFL and the NFL game, but the offense he ran at Indiana is completely different than the one he's going to run in Vegas under Clint Kubiak. He was never under center. At six running plays, six times he handed the ball off from under center his entire time at Indiana. And he's going to do that 20 times a game with Ashton Jeanty. Like, it's just very different. And I think they're going to take their time. They don't want to ruin his confidence. They don't want to David Carr him. That offensive line should be better. We don't know how great it's going to be yet. But I think it'll be October. Their schedule is they open with Miami, so that should be a win, but who knows. Then they go to the Chargers. Then they go to the Saints. Then they play Kansas City. Then they go to New England. Then they get Buffalo. Then they play the Rams. Weeks 2 through 7 are brutal for Kirk Cousins and the Raiders. They do get a bit of a break with the Jets, but then it's at the Niners, and they get the Seahawks, and then they get the Broncos. It's going to be a rough year in Vegas once again. 4 or 5 wins, probably. I think you see Mendoza maybe at the bye, week 13. That feels like a natural spot for Mendoza, so I would go there. They don't have a mini bye because they don't get a Thursday night game because they're the Raiders. So there's no, like, after the Thursday game mini bye break for him. So I'd say by week 13, that might be a good spot for Mendoza to get a start.
28: All right. In college football, we had some big news this week as Notre Dame and Ohio State announced sponsorship deals with some companies where they will have patches on their jerseys now. Each school will earn upwards of close to $20 million annually for their programs. Notre Dame's is with SoFi. Ohio State's is with JP Morgan Chase. So what do you think? Sponsorship patches on college football jerseys, good or bad for the sport?
1: Did you see that Wisconsin's is Culver's? I love that. I mean, look, we're in this era where money is driving everything. And if you want more money for your team to be able to pay more players, whether they're high school or portal guys, you're going to want your team's jerseys to look like NASCAR rides, to look like AAA outfields. It's good for football, but if you're an old head like me and you care about tradition and you care about pageantry, like, I don't want to see a Ford logo on the Michigan jersey. I'm a Michigan fan. I just feel, even though it's a hometown product, I just think that cheapens what Michigan football has been about. If you're a Penn State fan, Penn State has one of the cleanest, best jerseys in football. And I don't know if they have a patch coming this year. But you don't want to see Yuengling? Is Yuengling from...
28: Yeah, that's a Pennsylvania beer, yeah.
1: I don't know if you can put a beer on a college jersey, you know what I mean? But I don't know another product from Pennsylvania. I'm sure there's 1,000 of them. But I feel like that cheapens what I'm watching. But I get it. I understand it. So you want your team to have money to be able to buy players in this era, so it's probably good for the football program.
28: All right. Kevin Durant had some comments this week about LeBron going to the Sixers. He said, quote, "The last time they put 3 20-point scorers on a team, they said it was unfair, which was the Warriors team that I was on." So, of course, he's talking about the Warriors team with him, Steph, and Clay, and Draymond, I guess, as well. So, KD comparing the LeBron Sixers to those Warriors team, is that a fair or unfair comparison?
1: Absolutely not the same. Absolutely not the same whatsoever. First of all, the Sixers have never won a title in this era. You know, it's been a long, long time. So Durant joined a championship team, which was lame, but whatever. You know, that's his choice. LeBron to the Sixers is not nearly the same thing. We think Maxey, Embiid, Jaylen Brown, VJ Edgecombe is good. We think that, right? Like, on paper, that's really good. I know the Splash Brothers and Draymond was championship good. So it's not, I don't think it's the same comparison, because we don't know how good the Sixers. I mean, the Sixers got swept by the Knicks in the playoffs this year in the Eastern Conference semifinals.
28: All right? The Cowboys hype machine is at it once again, and Dak Prescott is adding fuel to the fire. He says he has a new nickname for the Cowboys offense, calling it G-O-T-I, and that stands for Greatest Offense There Is.
1: Oh, God.
28: So what do we think about the Cowboys? Obviously, they have a really good offense. The defense leaves a lot to be desired. Wins for the Cowboys this season, over 9.5 or under 9.5?
1: First of all, if you nickname your own offense, you're dooming your own offense. Over under 9.5, I'm going to say under. I think 9 is a solid number. They've got to play at Houston, at Green Bay, at Philly, of course, in the division. They play at Seattle. They play at the Rams. They play the Niners. Hopefully the Niners have a roster that can still play. Actually, you know what? I'm looking at it. I had not seen their schedule. I'm going to go over, but not by much. I would go 10 wins for this team. Their offense is going to put up 40 points a night. Their defense, like we just talked to Gavin Dawson from The Fan in Dallas, you know, if they can be 20th, that should get them into the playoffs. That's a 10-win team. I don't think they're the best team in the division, but I'm going to take over, but not by a lot. 9.5 is a really good number, I think. But there's some games in there that are tough. They got a tough road schedule. At Seattle, at the Rams. They get the Jags after Christmas. They end at Washington. That's tough, too, man. Got time for one more.
28: Yeah, let's squeeze one more in here. Obviously, the contract negotiations between Baker Mayfield and the Bucks are not going well. Baker says he feels disrespected. Which side do you think needs the other more, Baker or the Bucks?
1: I think the Bucks need Baker more than the Baker needs Bucks, or something like that. Whatever I just said. Baker next year is going to be in Minnesota, I believe. I think Kyler's one and done. They're going to give up on J.J. McCarthy, and I think Baker's going to be in Minnesota with Kevin O'Connell. Be careful what you wish for, Tampa. You might be on the search for Arch or Dante Moore or Julian Sain next year, and then that's going to – they may have a reset with that team, with the quarterback and head coach, if Tampa doesn't get to the playoffs this year. So I think the Bucks need Baker more than Baker needs the Bucks. I think he gets paid next year. That is This or That. Thanks to our guests, Ryan McFadden. Thanks to Gavin Dawson. Thanks to Greg Caserta, my newest follower on Twitter. You can follow me at Mike Wickett on all social media platforms. Thank you to our producer, Stu Kovacs, our board operator, Mondo Hernandez. Up next, Johnny Ballgame. My name's Mike Wickett. I'm off to see the new Spider-Man movie, getting a late-night showing. Thanks for hanging here on Westwood One Sports.
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7: If I were to ask you what makes for a good night's sleep, you'd probably say a dark, quiet room, not too many things on your mind. But every night when you go to get some Z's, how often do you really think about the temperature in your bedroom? Temperature may be one of the most underappreciated factors in sleep. That's according to the Senior Vice President of Research and Scientific Affairs at the National Sleep Foundation. We often hear about lights and screens and stress, but even modest changes in temperature and airflow can influence both how quickly you fall asleep and how deeply you stay asleep. Most experts will recommend a room temperature of 60 to 67 degrees Fahrenheit. You might also experiment with your sheets and what you actually wear to bed. Play around a bit and see what improves your sleep. You might be delightfully surprised. I'm Dr. Sanjay Gupta, helping you live a better life.
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0: Lionel Richie, if you're listening, this one's for you. Johnny Bowl game, Westwood One Sports Night. Yes! We're back, Sunday Nighters. Hell yeah! All night long. Up until the morning where people are wondering what side of the fence they are on regarding our national pastime in the, I don't know if it's dirty or not, Scooble going to the Dodgers at the baseball trade deadline. I love this stuff. 310-840-4910. My man Peyton Lodge running our Westwood One radio board and producing. We know him. We love him. Stuart Kovacs. Going to check in with those guys throughout the program. And, of course, you at 310-840-4910, as I just said. Everybody listening, let's have some fun tonight. Because, like I said, I love this stuff. And maybe it's, well, is this good for baseball? Is baseball in a good spot? We'll hear a lot of that tonight, tomorrow morning. I mean, I'm opening a national show where every single NFL team is in training camp. College football begins for most teams this week. And I'm talking about the baseball trade deadline? I mean, that's good. But again, I don't know what side of the fence you're on. And to be honest, I might be the rare case where I'm still kind of farting around on the fence and I can't decide which group I'm going to jump over to and say, yeah, get them. I don't know yet, but I love this stuff for sports. I mean, the Dodgers, of course, get Garrett Skubal today. You've all heard it. And they sent, what, a top 25 prospect, a top 68 prospect, and another guy who's like a top 20 prospect in their system, which is always up with the best in baseball. They gave what you probably should have given. That was the best deal Detroit had, right? Why would they have taken anything less? They don't care what he has to go to the National League. This dude pitches every fifth day. No, they wanted the best deal. And it sucks that this system, or does it, just doesn't allow for a market like Detroit. That's not a small town. It's a top 10 market. But a market like Detroit can't keep a back-to-back Cy Young winner in his prime? Just can't do it. Not under the current business model. You can't get in a free market bidding war with him. He's going to go to the Dodgers anyway after the end of this season. That's the system. Good or bad, that's it. And we'll see if it means we won't have a season next year. I think that's part of the reason the Dodgers made this play. The Dodgers could have known this. It's like what the Knicks should have done. Remember when they traded their three best players for Melo? Melo was going there regardless. They just had to sit there. Donnie Walsh was like standing on the soapbox. Don't do this trade. We're going to get him anyway in a few months. Nope. They had to make the move and didn't really happen there. This is the opposite, though, for me. The Dodgers are like, you know what? There's probably not going to be a season next year. If there is, there might not be a system that allows us to do what we do. We better get him now. Who cares? Not a season next year anyway. Let's make it happen. I think that's part of the reason the Dodgers did what they did here. I mean, the two sides of the fence here, and this is for baseball. And we're all real protective of baseball, right? Feels like we're always having that, well, is baseball in good shape right now? What's the health of baseball? Feels like we do that a lot. But this move, Skubal joining the Dodgers, it's like Kevin Durant going to Golden State, but the only thing is Oklahoma City didn't get anything in return. Kind of the same thing. You almost, I don't know if you feel dirty that Skubal goes to the Dodgers. I'll tell you this, though. I think national fan engagement, viewership, this is going to trend it up, guys. It's like college football. Yeah, it might suck now, but the ratings are higher than they've ever been. It's like, okay, they do want this. And that's going to go up. It rewards what? The aggressive? It rewards the capitalist. It rewards the guy sitting at the poker table with way more chips than anybody else. What can you do? Yeah, you can limp into pots. You can throw money around. You can bluff easier. You just have way more to work with. That's what baseball is. Certain teams have way more chips than other teams. Certain teams start out with a pair of queens. Certain teams start out with a pair of sixes. Yes, you can win that hand, but statistically, you probably won't. So you can say, no, this is great for the Dodgers. They sent three prospects. It rewards their ownership group. It rewards their ambition, telling their fans, this is what we do for you. This is why we are the most well-run franchise in pro sports in this country today. Any team could have said, well, you know what? We're going to give more than the Dodgers to rent Scooble. We'll give more. Detroit would have said thanks. Hell, I'm even hearing people say, well, the Dodgers did that too. BS. And you know this, man. This is not a rental for the Dodgers. They have the ace of their staff for the next 6 years, and he's going to make $1 billion. Stop with the rental. That's why the Dodgers gave the best deal. It's not a rental for them. This is a multiple Cy Young winner for them. This is another trip or three to the World Series or titles. This is what they do. So don't listen to the garbage like, well, hey, Dodgers rented him too. No, they didn't. They're going to sign him. He's going to love it there. They'll win a title. Why wouldn't you? Look at that lineup. You don't want to pitch with that? Of course you do. He's won two straight Cy Youngs. Guy's a badass. So, yeah, that's the one side. Go Dodgers. They're not buying wins here. They're building them. They use a good farm system to give Detroit the best offer. Super teams are watchable. Super teams, and then it's like every fifth day, too. Let's not get crazy. Like, oh my God, the Dodgers have Scooble. The world is going to end every fifth day. But it does create, if the Dodgers weren't already a super team, and I kind of looked at them as if they were, didn't you? But this is like, again, it's like Kevin Durant joining a team that's coming off a 73-9 season. That happened. By the way, if you're like, who the hell is this guy? I've never heard him before. I'm John Mallory, Johnny Ballgame, every Sunday night on Westwood One Sports Night. So that's one school of thought. No. Doesn't bother me. This is good for baseball. This is going to attract more views. No one's watching the Tigers play anyway. Now, I guarantee you there's a high percentage of people listening to this show right now. Be honest with yourself. You've never seen Scooble pitch. You don't run home and watch the Tigers. You've never seen him pitch. In baseball, a lot of times, the only time you see another player is when your team plays that team. And if you're in opposite leagues and you barely play anymore, sure. There's probably you listening saying, yeah, I've never seen the dude pitch. You will now. And he's won two straight Cy Youngs. But I also get it. If you're trying to say, whoa, whoa, whoa, is there any competitive balance left in this pastime? Is there any sort of parity? I mean, you're just going to further the haves versus the have-nots? I feel like I'm talking about college football now, damn it. So you're just furthering the haves from the have-nots? I mean, are you alienating certain fan bases? I mean, I guess there's some of that. Like Peyton Lodge, my board op, is an Angels fan in that town. This sucks for him. He doesn't like this. He might maybe peak at the Dodgers because he can't help himself. But there will be fan bases, and I've heard and I've seen it on social media too, Cardinal fans. Yankee fans, which is kind of ironic, but kind of saying, hey, what are we doing? You know, deferred contracts, however, the local TV money that the Dodgers get. So they do sit down at the poker table with a massive amount of more chips than anybody else, including the Yankees. You could say, well, it even devalues the regular season more. Pencil the Dodgers in the playoffs. I would say, dude, you already do that. Come on, this is every fifth day. And compared to whoever you would have bought in free agency to play whatever spot in the rotation Skubal will fill, it's not like he would have been a retread. It's the Dodgers. He would have been a badass, too. But they just happened to get possibly the best pitcher in baseball. And they gave the most for him because they could. Because they know it's not a rental. It's an investment. It's a down payment, especially when I don't think there's going to be a season next year, and they don't either. So they're saying, what the hell? Trade some of our top prospects. We need to go for it this year. Why? Well, maybe being the first team since the, 98, 99, 2000 Yankees to three-peat in this sport means something to them? Hell yeah, it does. Man, I just got back from Southern California. I was on vacay last week. San Diego. And I'm not surprised by this. By the way, San Diego fans rock Padres gear. They're great at it. But there was a lot of Dodger gear there, too. There are a lot of Dodger fans. You know them. They're everywhere. Some national brand. So they're able to collect way more revenue than the Tigers, who just aren't going to get even close to the television money locally that the Dodgers are going to get. So they can't, they just have to play like Brad Pitt said, or just Billy Bean said. It's money ball. It's different. So I don't know what side of the fence you're on. I'll take all comers, 310-840-4910. I don't know. I mean, it's not the city either. You can't say, well, it's just because they're in L.A. I'll refer to you back to the Angels. They couldn't keep Shohei, and it's in the same town, man. It's different. The Angels don't get that TV money. The Angels, I would imagine, can't charge as much to be a part of the Diamond Club as the Dodgers. Parking, Dodger dogs are probably more expensive than an Angel wiener. I mean, it's not, well, it's just the city. No, it's a lot of things. And hey, if you're a Dodger fan, you're not going to apologize for this, and I'm not asking you to. I've seen this, you guys take advantage of this system. Like, damn, like I haven't seen this. This puts what, like the Yankees and the Steinbrenner, like what, when we were searching for that title in like the mid 2000s where they're bringing everybody in, Sheffield, A-Rod, kind of, you know, and then the Red Sox get trade for Schilling. This is bigger than that. I mean, look at their entire roster. 310-840-4910. Not sure which side of the fence you're on. Any team could have said, all right, Detroit, we're going to give you better players than the Dodgers. We want to rent Skubal. You could have done that. But I understand. Those teams, no, you can't. We can't for a rental. That's just too big of a risk. But it's not for the chip leader. You can limp into stuff. You can throw money around if you're the chip leader. Yeah, you can flex your muscles at the table. This is what the Dodgers did. I don't know how long they were on this. Could this have been one of those things like they all looked at each other a week ago and said, why aren't we in on this? I would think that probably wasn't the case. They've probably been on it since day one. They won back-to-back World Series, and they just signed, or traded, I'm sorry, traded and will sign a current back-to-back Cy Young winner. We got Cy Young winners over here. We'll get to the calls, 310-840-4910. I'm Johnny Ballgame. It's Westwood One Sports. 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
16: I don't know about you, but my social media feeds are flooded with lotions and potions and gadgets, all promising to unlock different components of longevity. But if you log off, take a step back from all the hype, you'll find that the actual keys to a longer, healthier life are hiding in plain sight. There are four of them. Number one, nutrition. The Mediterranean diet really is the gold standard. Number two, exercise. 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Number three, sleep. 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You should be getting 7 to 9 hours a night. And finally, number four often gets forgotten, socialization. It's not a bonus. It's a necessity for a healthy life, finding a sense of community, purpose, and belonging. I'm Dr. Sanjay Gupta, helping you live a better life.
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1: 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I didn't really take a side on this. I'm still farting around on the fence, I guess. I see both sides,

0: crap what the Dodgers do. That's everybody in the American League. I mean, what LA does isn't going to affect if they get to the World Series. And then within the NL, two divisions to win your divisions has nothing to do. I mean, the Dodgers could go 162-0 or 0-162. How's that going to affect the NL Central and the NL East? In the West, and please correct me, Johnny, you've got the two of the two worst teams in the National League. So the Rockies and the Giants, they weren't going to go anywhere, even if, you know, LA totally had, you know, screwed over everything this year. So I see only two teams in the country that are absolutely freaking out, and that's the D-backs and the Padres. And okay, maybe so. They're looking up and they figure, hey, there's nothing they can do to get past LA, but this is my but, maybe the Padres should think about running out grounders and fly balls. Wouldn't hurt to win a few extra games. And as far as the D-backs go, you know, perhaps if they actually like beat teams like the White Sox, because both the Padres and the D-backs have done okay against the Dodgers this year. They're not getting their butts kicked head to head. So I don't know what your sense is. Can you explain why everybody is all tripped out about the Dodgers getting schoolable when it just simply doesn't impact if they can make it to the postseason?
1: Chris in Santa Clara, thanks for the call. Way to set the tone. Well, it kind of hogs up the good players, I would think. Like, how does it affect teams from other divisions and fan bases from other leagues? It's like, well, okay, well, if you're a good free agent, if you're the best free agent, you just have to go to the Dodgers. Like, your team doesn't even have a shot to get him. That's what pisses other fan bases off. And I have to go to my board operator, who is a lifelong, he is the deepest Angels fan I have ever met. He rode the team plane to fly to Vladimir Guerrero's Hall of Fame speech. Peyton Lodge, his dad, does a radio show talking Angels 5 hours a day. Peyton, you represent the Angel fan base. Yeah, you happy for him?
2: First off, I'm going to say this, 4 hours a day. Don't give him too much credit. But I will say this on the Angels side. Yes, of course they're happy right now because you go ahead and see Scoobles off the market to the Dodgers. A lot of teams' plan Bs, John, is Reed Detmers of the Angels, who's also a left-hander and has fantastic stuff, by the way. He throws 96 on the left side and get up to 97, 98, and has got a crazy curveball. And Jose Soriano's been the talk of the season. Remember that guy who, for the Angels, the righty, who after, what, 6 or 7 weeks, they go ahead and say, oh, this is the best pitcher in baseball right now, 0.6 ERA, whatever. That's Soriano, and a lot of people still want him. And now all these teams, like the Milwaukee Brewers, who the Angels just finished up a series with this weekend, the Brewers are going to be calling saying, I want some Soriano. I want some Detmers. Teams in the National League who are going to see the Dodgers in the postseason want those guys. So now they're more desperate. They're going to be giving more stuff for those two guys. That's why the Angels are so pumped up now.
1: Okay, so they get to keep their guy and thinking that the Dodgers aren't going to jack him to watch. They'll get him anyway. That'll be a funny deal. But okay, so Angel fan, this doesn't piss them off. Okay, Peyton, I trust your opinion. Stuart Kovacs, Mr. Baseball. Actually, Peyton seemed to know his baseball there pretty well, too. So you guys are both really good at your baseball here. Stuart, are you on a certain side of the fence here? You're a Yankee fan, so I don't know how much room you have to speak on this.
3: No, I mean, this didn't bother me as much as it bothered other people. I'm more bothered by the deferring of contracts. I think that's a loophole that they found and have taken advantage of nicely. But in terms of trading their prospects for the best pitcher or one of the best pitchers in baseball, I don't mind it. Go for it. If you're the Dodgers, you should. You should try to do everything you can to win another World Series, and that's exactly what they're doing. So I think that other stuff will be sorted this winter. Hopefully won't go too far into next season. I guess we'll see on that. But this trade itself, I don't think really bothered me too much.
1: Is there a Tiger fan out there that likes it too? I would imagine. I mean, you look at the haul. Okay, you get some decent prospects. Okay, let's see what we can do here. Let's get back to the calls every single week. Every single day. Every single show. Ladies and gentlemen, it's Mr. Positive. I swear.

0: Boom shakalaka. I got to tell you, everybody in Detroit, you better be listening to Johnny Ballgame. He's spot on. We got screwed, number one. For now on, I want Tarek Skubal to be known as Scooby Scooby Doo. Number three, I got to tell you, it's a bad taste. It started 2 years ago in Detroit. Everybody in Detroit thought that we weren't going to keep Skubal. They had a negative thing about him. The arbitration, they didn't believe in him. Management, upper management did not believe in the little pit bull, Scooby-Doo. I mean, it's unbelievable. And I've got to ask you this, Johnny Ballgame, Mr. Positive and my warriors around the world want to know, what grade would you give this trade? A lot of people want to know, and I'm going to be asking Stephen A. Smith tomorrow too, buddy. Tell me, what's the grade? I believe it's a D. D like dog. D like god damn terrible.
1: Thank you.
0: What do you think?
1: Thank you, Mr. Positive. Mr. Positive, can I take the test first? I don't want to grade it. I don't know what's on the question. I don't know what the questions are yet. What if this works for Detroit and it doesn't work for the Dodgers? I wouldn't put money on that, but I'm not into the grades. I need to see the test first. Let's get back to the calls to the west side of Los Angeles. Ladies and gentlemen, JK on Westwood One. What's up, JK?
2: Johnny Buckets, I've never heard you before, but you are on fire, and whatever you're on, share it with your listeners. And the grade for that trade is a D for dumb. That's a dumb trade. That's a smart for the Dodgers. But let me tell you this. There are other teams that have plenty of money, like the Yankees and the Mets, and there are others. But they don't have the management and the infrastructure that the Dodgers have. And then there are crappy teams that have no money that can win the World Series. So everyone should stop complaining. And the Dodgers happen to have a super team. Not all super teams win. They will, but not all.
1: 100%. 100%. Baseball, too, is like the one sport where the worst team is going to win 60 games. The best team is going to lose 60 games. It's one of those things. Thanks for the call, JK in West L.A. Chicago, where are you at on this? Bobby in Chicago, you're next up. You're up on Westwood One.
3: Hey, guys. Good evening. How are you guys doing?
1: Excellent, brother. Excellent.
3: Good, good. You know what? The Skubal trade, I mean, I'm glad it's over and done with. There's no more drama about it. I'm a diehard Cub fan. I would have liked to have seen him come to the Cubs because our pitching has just been decimated the whole season. So it would have helped shore us up a bit, but it is what it is. But, I mean, one guy does not make a World Series. And like you said,
1: every fifth day, right.
3: So he's not pitching every day. It's every fifth day. And yeah, okay. Randy Johnson did it with a bleeding ankle. I mean, come on. There's pitchers that are pitchers, and there's pitchers that make a point. He's a good pitcher. I won't take that away. But he's not going to just guarantee a World Series. Plus, on your thought about schools with the logos on them, it drives my skin crazy with the Cubs having that Motorola patch on their arm. It's the most dumbest thing ever. And for Pennsylvania, I mean, you can keep it kind of PG without any beer and put a Hershey bar or a Hershey Kiss on there.
1: Yeah, are you a NASCAR fan?
3: I like NASCAR.
1: But doesn't bother you with all the brands and everything, Shake and Bake and Wonder Bread?
3: Yeah, that drives me crazy. I mean, come on. Drive the car, drive the race, win the race, you're done.
1: But thanks for the call.
3: It's all marketing. It's all marketing and money.
1: Bobby in Chicago. Yeah, I mean, that does not bother me. Look, I'm from Seattle, guys. I feel like I'm at a meeting. Hi, my name's Johnny. And I'm a Mariner fan. Hi, Johnny. You know, it's like a therapy session with my squad. I get this. The Mariners have a patch. It's a Nintendo patch. Nintendo is a Seattle kind of American. And as far as America goes, you know, Nintendo used to own Seattle. Nintendo was headquartered in Seattle, like a lot of places are. And it's a big ass, red ass Nintendo patch. And I know there's a lot of people in the Mariner fan base, or wherever we are, that They hate it. Doesn't bother me at all. I don't care. And if the revenue is being poured back into the team, I'm about it. About it. And if I'm the Yankees, Stu to the Yankees, who's on, what company is on the Yankee jersey? And if they have one, man, see, I don't even notice it. Like, it's not that big of a deal, is it, Stu?
4: Yeah. Who is it? It's a Star Insurance. It's an insurance company, but it's just like a little rectangle that's like the exact, it's the navy blue. It really, you really can't tell. It's just there.
1: I love the fact that certain teams blended in, and I get it. That's what bugs the Mariner fan base. You're blue, and you have this big-ass, red-ass patch. It looks stupid. Okay, I understand, but the check from Nintendo is far from that. NASCAR, it's like, anyway, 310-840-4910. Good stuff, guys. We'll keep this going with Tarik Skubal. Gosh, it's not a rental for the Dodgers. That's the thing. That's why they were able to give more, because they don't have to worry about re-signing him, because they can. And, I mean, who else is going to outbid? I don't know. And, again, there's not even going to be a season next year. It's like out of sight, out of mind, man. I'm not even, they're not, I mean, if I was running the Dodgers, and luckily I'm not for them, like, I'm not thinking about next year right now. I'm thinking, hey, we got to win the World Series this year, because we don't know what the heck's going to happen. Is it going to be one of those weird half-COVID seasons? Is it going to be like, what was it, 82? Major League Baseball historian, 81, 82, where they split the season up with the labor stoppage there, too? Like, is it going to be like that? You don't know. So, I mean, this is what the Dodgers do. It's capitalism. And the more you accumulate, the more risks you can take, and you can just overpower other teams. I think the poker analogy, I think that's a pretty solid analogy. You know, if you play poker, you know what it's like to have a massive amount of chips more than anybody else at the table. You're a big-time chip leader. It's a good position to be in. You would go in pots that you wouldn't have entered before based on your money. All right, let's get to the Emerald City. Let's go Roman in Seattle. Appreciate you on Westwood One. Roman, what do you know? What do you say?
5: Yeah, so I think Skubal is the latest in a long series of players going to the big market team. In 100 years of baseball since 2010, one team has won the World Series 25% of the time. That's the Yankees. And five teams, all in big markets, have won the World Series 55% of the time. Baseball is the only sport that doesn't have salary caps and revenue sharing, like football, basketball, and hockey, that all figured out a long time ago that you have to have even teams for all the fans to have a chance to win.
1: Yeah.
5: So you're from Seattle. I'm from Seattle. The Mariners are a mid-market team. This was chronicled in the movie Moneyball, by the way. Until they fix that, it's a stacked deck, and it always will be. And all the small market teams are going to feed all their good players to the big market teams. And that's just the reality of baseball.
1: Yeah, luckily for the Mariners, I will throw this in, Roman, the best pitching prospect in baseball will be starting on a Mariner bump sometime soon, hopefully. Cade Anderson, holy shnikes. Is he dominating minor league baseball like Strasburg did? Good call. Appreciate you, Roman, in Seattle. Yeah, there is that. I'm kind of there with college football, guys. And I love college football. But I think it sucks now in college football. Like, it's less teams now. And it was a small amount before, 15 years ago. How many teams realistically could win a natty? Not a huge percentage. Get it? But you still felt like you had at least a shot, more so than you do now. And college football is the worst, because there's no rules. At least with baseball, you need contracts. College football, you can leave after every year. It's nuts, dude. So I'm mad at college football right now. But I guess it's thriving, right? I'm going to watch it every second, cover it. All right, let's get to Giuliano. Back to Santa Clara, California. The bowl game show is huge in Santa Clara. Giuliano, you're next up. What's up?
6: How we doing?
1: Yeah, Giuliano, what's you got? You a Niner fan? Bang, bang, Niner gang?
6: I want to talk about your screwball trade. No. Raiders.
1: Okay, nice.
6: I just want to talk about the screwball trade. Listen, I'm a diehard Giants fan for my whole life, 23 years, and I don't have a problem with this trade. You know, I get what you're saying with they have more chips, they have more money, they have a better farm system. But guess what? That's because they draft good, they develop good, they spend the money. Look at the Giants. Yes, they gave three players a lot of money, but the Giants could outbid the Dodgers. They could have given Ohtani $100 million more dollars, $40 million more dollars. But they
1: Judge,
6: don't.
1: Too. And they're, Judge, too.
6: And Judge. They could have given Judge an extra $50 million. They could have.
1: Yep.
6: They're the fifth most valuable franchise in baseball. But they didn't. And the Dodgers are the only franchise that has the nuts to spend all their money, to trade all their prospects to better their team. And all other 31 teams aren't doing it, and they can.
1: Giuliano, ladies and gentlemen, in Santa Clara, ladies, he might be single, too. Thank you for the call. Good stuff. We got two for two with Stu. Gosh. By the way, you mentioned you're a Raider fan. Thanks for the call again, Giuliano, the Raider fan. My bet of the year in NFL this year, Stu, it's such a given. It's Ashton Jeanty rushing yardage total for the season over 974.5. That's like what he had last year when he was, 88% of his yards came after contact. If you're saying, well, is that a lot? Well, yeah, it's the most in the history of the league since they started the stat. That will not happen this year. He held up last year. I think he holds up this year. He's a brick outhouse. Stu, your boy, the Raiders, Jeanty's going to get 1,000 yards. That's like 62 yards a game, man. That's a gimme. Call your bookie, Stu. Call
4: I love
1: him.
4: It. I love it. He gave up sugar this offseason, and they got the center, Linderbaum, from the Ravens. The line's going to be better. You would assume the scheme is going to be better with Kubiak and, you know, Cousins and Mendoza.
1: Yes.
4: 100%.
1: Yes.
4: As long as he stays
1: the
4: healthy,
1: line,
4: yes.
1: They brought two Pro Bowl linemen in on free agency. It's just, Jeanty's going to rush for 1,000 yards. I don't feel like I'm asking for a whole hell of a lot there either. Love it. 310-840-4910. Paying good for great. That's what you want. I see way too many NFL teams pay great for good. And I think that's one of my favorite quarterbacks in the league is right now. And he's pissed off, and I get it. Don't pay great for good or even damn good. We'll get there, too. I'm your boy, Johnny Ballgame. That's at ballgame_KTIK on X, and that's at Johnny_KTIK on the gram. We'll be back in a second. Johnny Ballgame, Westwood One. Download the Westwood One sports app.
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23: If I were to ask you what makes for a good night's sleep, you'd probably say a dark, quiet room, not too many things on your mind. 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Most experts will recommend a room temperature of 60 to 67 degrees Fahrenheit. 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
0: Remember, only one guy gets to go to the Super Bowl every year. This isn't college basketball where you make it to the Final Four and it's kind of like, okay, you went to a Final Four. That's kind of the, almost in a sense, winning it. It's not, but it's looked at in a very, very high rate as opposed to, well, yeah, you got to the conference championship. So I want to get there with the AFC quarterback window. And some of these guys are running out of time. And I think some of these fan bases are going to look back on last year and be like, ah, it was there. I didn't even see it coming. Little old lady on a motorized scooter. Ah. Two for two with Stu.
1: What will the sports world be talking about in the morning? It's two for two with Stu.
2: All right, ball game. We had some interesting news in college football this week as we got news of Notre Dame and Ohio State both signing jersey patch deals that will net each school close to $20 million per year each. How do we feel about this? This is yet another step, of course, of money infiltrating into the sport of college football ball game.
0: It's so funny. Notre Dame and Ohio State are generating more revenue with their jersey patch than the entire Big 12. The Big 12 signed a deal with Monster, and Monster's going to be all over Big 12 football this year. It's going to be like an MMA fight. And each team in the Big 12, as a result of that deal, I think is getting a couple of million bucks. And then here you have Notre Dame and Ohio State. They get that pot each. That's the world of college football we are living in, guys. Ohio State, Notre Dame, hell, Indiana now, some SEC schools. They're getting more in revenue than the entire conference. And this is supposed to be a power league. The Big 12 makes it look really stinking small, if you ask me, Stuart Kovacs.
2: Yeah, and we also had Matt Rhule, Nebraska head coach Matt Rhule. He had an interesting quote about, I guess, the state of college football. Quote, I think that one of the narratives that there is right now, and it's really perpetuated by coaches, is that college football is broken. College football is as great as it has ever been, end quote. What do you think of that quote by Matt Rhule?
0: I think he's probably trying to raise some money. He's trying to get another zero on the end of that check. Matt Rhule loves college football so much, the Oregon Ducks are paying his former two-year starter, Dylan Raiola, a couple million dollars to be the backup in Eugene. Think about that. Matt Rhule lost his quarterback, who's going to redshirt this year in Eugene, behind Dante Moore. That's what Oregon is doing. But good for Matt Rhule. Look, I feel for Nebraska fans. Because Nebraska fans want it, man. They want to matter like they did in the Tom Osborne era. They want to, but they don't. And I don't see a college football world of them ever mattering again unless some mega, mega rich guys get together and say, we're going to give you money that's on an even level with the Indianas and the Ohio States and the Oregons. And good luck getting that. Stuart Kovacs. No, Matt Rhule, I will say this, I agree. More people are watching. It really is. There's more money. From that standpoint, sure, it's never been better. You have a television in your pocket, okay? You can watch wherever, whenever. Oh, I got a wedding. My dill hole friend is getting married on a college football Saturday. Dude, you got a TV in your pocket. If you love it that much, you'll find a way to watch it. You don't need to tape it anymore. Just watch it where you are, Stuart Kovacs. So from that standpoint, college football is terrific. But again, man, you got a team getting more money a year for its jersey patch than the entire Big 12. And in my opinion, the Big 12 is the third best conference in college football. And there's that separation?
2: Yeah, the gap is insane. And when you think of the idea that we finally have a playoff system, which we begged for a long time, and yeah, the fact that players are getting paid, which I know that was a thing where people were mad that these players are getting taken advantage of, it's just one of those crazy things. We're to the point where this is where we're at now, and it still looks like it's in bad.
0: Stuart, do you love college football right now? Like, where's Stu Ski's relationship with college sports or college football right now?
2: It's definitely not as much as it used to be. It's not as much as it used to be. The game is just different. I guess that's the best way to put it, is that it's just different.
0: Yeah. And I guess if you're an Ohio State or Notre Dame fan, you're thinking, smell you later. If you can't pay this price to be this good, then make like a tree and get out of here, Biff Tannen. And is that where you guys are? Ohio State fan? Duck fan? Like, I mean, it's funny. You got like guys like Jed Fish in Seattle with Washington saying, I can't compete with these teams that are in my league. It's crazy. But again, here's what I will say to that. This conversation will die in a few weeks. Because, guys, once the season kicks off, we don't talk about the garbage anymore. That is everything but Saturdays in the fall for college football, if you ask me, Johnny, ball game. How about this? Every Super Bowl from 1983, I'm sorry, every Super Bowl from 1984 to 1993 had one of these, except one. I got some really good NFL stuff coming. That's just a quick hour, one. We're going all night long, Lionel Richie, if you're listening. Johnny, ball game. Stuart Kovacs producing, Peyton Latch running the board.
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23: They say consistency is key, but sometimes you just got to switch it up. A new study out of Harvard School of Public Health found that varying your exercise routine could add years to your life. What exercise someone did didn't matter much. 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Now, an added benefit to changing things up is it can help you push through the plateau effect. 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And as experts we talk to point out, even elite athletes switch up things with their workouts, making sure to target strength, cardio, flexibility, balance, and doing that every single week. 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

0: 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Appreciate you with us from 1984 to 1993. The best quarterback draft class of all time is 1983. And starting with Dan Marino in 1984 to Tony Eason, to John Elway, to John Elway, to John Elway, to Jim Kelly, Jim Kelly, Jim Kelly, Jim Kelly. A quarterback from the class of 83 went to the Super Bowl in the AFC. Yes, Tony Eason got 2-1 also. The only outlier, and it was a good team, was Boomer Esiason. Won the league MVP in 88. Icky Woods, I think, got Rookie of the Year. James Brooks was terrific. Eddie Brown, Tony McGee, David Fulcher, Tim Crumry was a badass. That was a close Super Bowl, too. Like, that was a really good team. But all the other great quarterbacks in the AFC, Hall of Famers, how about the great Warren Moon? Nobody threw a prettier pass than Warren Moon. You know, the aforementioned, the Boomer Esiason. But nope, the Super Bowl window doesn't stay open very long, especially when you get caught in that type of era. That's a decade. Elway 3, Kelly 4, Eason Marino 1. And it's like, okay, well, where Warren Moon, by the time that decade's over, like, what am I supposed to do now? I'm too old. That was my window, too. Is that how we're going to look like? Is that how we're going to look back at Drake May last year? Like, there was an opening. There's a gleam, man. There's a gleam. There's an opening. Met Patrick Mahomes left it open, and I'll even throw Burrow in there, too. Neither of those dudes made the playoffs, and those dudes beat every single other quarterback in the AFC except themselves. Right? And Mahomes is back, and I think Burrow is back, too. Not that he wasn't there last year, but yeah, he wasn't. You have Flacco playing. I think Burrow's back, too. I mean, Joe Burrow in the playoffs is 3-1 versus Mahomes, Allen, and the Ravens. Patrick Mahomes is 4-0 against Josh Allen, 1-0 against Lamar, and 1-1 against Burrow. Josh Allen, in the last 6 years, and they're in the playoffs every year, of course, he's a league MVP, he's a Hall of Famer. God, he needs to get Buffalo to a Super Bowl, doesn't he? But look at Josh Allen's exits. Mahomes, Mahomes, Burrow, Mahomes, Mahomes, Bo Nix. You don't think Bills Mafia's like, damn it, both those guys weren't in the tournament last year, and we didn't. Drake May? Lamar Jackson, who I love, multiple league MVP winner, but does he really even deserve to be in this conversation with a 3-5 playoff record? You want to know who Lamar beat in the playoffs, quarterback-wise? He beat Ryan Tannehill. Lamar beat C.J. Stroud. And Lamar beat Russell Wilson with the Steelers. Those are Lamar's wins. So I don't even know where he is in this conversation with the AFC quarterback window. Unless Lamar's going to be one of those that's going to start now winning big playoff games, because he hasn't. The door, the window, whatever, doesn't stay open that long. And that's why I can't wait. Just the story that the AFC quarterbacking situation is going to tell this year? I mean, does Mahomes say, give me my damn belt back? I never should have lost it anyway. Is this finally, I mean, it feels like Josh Allen, it'd be almost like this weird John Elway 1997, this one's for John type of thing, even though Elway was 0-3 before that. Josh Allen's never been there. He can't beat Mahomes, and he can't beat Burrow in playoff games. Or, hell, sorry, Denver fan, Bo Nix. And is Denver Bronco fan going to look back on that and say, damn it, really? Like, that would have been the year that we go to the Super Bowl, and now Mahomes is back healthy if that's the case. Josh Allen, if he has another MVP quality year. Joe Burrow, my MVP winner this year. I think he's going to throw 50 teeters or 5,000 yards or maybe even both. Those guys aren't going anywhere. Lamar, new system, new coach, fresh, you know, fresh eyes, fresh ears. And then, you know, Josh Allen, like I said, MVP level. That's just the AFC. And there's other guys, too, like say, whoa, what about us over here? Yeah, Justin Herbert, I don't know what to say to you. Yeah, I know. I don't know where you fit in. They're in the playoffs every year, too. I think the Chargers will probably make the playoffs this year because that's what Jim Harbaugh does. He makes the playoffs with every team every year he coaches just about. If he gets the seventh seed or whatever, he's going to make the playoffs. So it's going to be interesting to see. I can't wait to see what Mahomes is back, right? I don't know why it would be anything less, and I'll get into the salary cap stuff. By the way, Mahomes is taking way less of the Chiefs cap this year, which I know should please Chiefs fans. Think about this. 10 teams are paying more of their salary cap to their quarterback than the Chiefs are paying for Mahomes. 10. Patrick Mahomes has number 11 on baseline cap percentage hit for his team. He's 11th in the NFL. The Green Bay Packers give Jordan Love more money than in their cap than the Chiefs give Mahomes. And I'll get to this later, but this is exactly why Tampa Bay is pushing back on this thing. Guys, Baker this year is the sixth highest paid quarterback in the league. This year, he's taken 13% of the cap. No team has won a Super Bowl with a quarterback taking that high of a percentage except Mahomes and Brady, the two best quarterbacks since the year 2000, certainly. That's it. And so what, Baker wants, he wants more? He wants a higher percentage? That we're having a hard time winning wild card games with this. We need more good players. And that's the trouble you get in. And look at all the teams looking at quarterbacks over there with rookie deals. Denver. They still got what? 3 more years of Mahomes Nick's rookie deal. That's terrific for them. New England with Drake May, same thing. They're going to have more good players than a lot of these AFC teams. Baker, that's another story. We'll get to the NFC a little bit later and where he factors in. Oh, Dak Prescott and everybody. Stuart Kovacs, Josh Allen going to start a Super Bowl for the Bills. Is this going to happen? Put money on it. Just yes or no.
1: I'll say yes. It's not a guarantee, though. That's the scary part. But I'll say yes, he does.
0: Yeah. I don't know if Buffalo's going to have a better roster than they've had. I mean, Josh Allen, just FYI, gentlemen, the Bills are paying him 15% of their cap this year. Only Justin Herbert and Matthew Stafford are taking a higher percentage of their team's cap than Josh Allen. And of course he's worth it. I'm not saying he's not. If you have a Josh Allen, this is how you have to do business in the NFL. You put it all into the quarterback, and then you have to work around it. And it's damn hard to do. That's why you see more teams outside of the Brady Mahomes win Super Bowls with quarterbacks not making a catastrophic percentage. I mean, if Josh Allen wins the Super Bowl this year, good for him. Good for Buffalo. I'd love to see Buffalo win a Super Bowl. I ain't got no problem with Buffalo. That'd be sweet. Give it to him. But is the coach really better, Joe Brady? I mean, I hope you didn't just hire Josh Allen's buddy. I hope that usually doesn't work. I hope it's not ice cream for breakfast. It probably won't be. Buffalo seems like a solid outfit. They're right in the mix. I don't want to trash the Bills, but you're paying. Yeah, that's what you have to do when you have Josh Allen. You got to give him all that money. Good. Build around him. I don't know, though, because I'm running out of time with Josh Allen, and I'm running out of time with Lamar, who, by the way, doesn't take a ton. He's 12th on what Lamar's cap percentage is for his team. He's 12th in the league. And that's not how much money he's making. It's just how much of the cap are they putting into him percentage-wise. Last year, in case you're scoring at home, the Seahawks, they paid Sam Darnold, Stuart Kovacs, 5% of their cap. I think it was the third lowest ever. And the first time the Seahawks won a Super Bowl, Russell Wilson costed, get this, 0.6% of their cap. Not even a percent for Russ. Those are John Schneider's two Super Bowls. He's one of paying his quarterback 0.6% and paying his quarterback 5%. That's the best way to do it. And I think that's what Tampa Bay is seeing and thinking here. Like, you know, the teams that pour all that money into the one position, if it's not Mahomes, it's not Brady, even if it's Josh Allen, if it happens, it'll be the first time. The highest percentage we've ever seen, guys, it was 2022. That's the Chiefs' Super Bowl victory where Patrick Mahomes made 17% of their cap. They still won it. Now Mahomes this year, like I said, he's down to 10.6, meaning they have more money to spend. And they realized that. And I'm not telling quarterbacks to take less money. Hell no. But you're seeing that feels like a better way to do this than try to get the big-time quarterback like Dak Prescott. I mean, the Cowboys aren't good enough at scouting or drafting to be able to build a roster around a quarterback who makes more money on his team. I mean, Dak's like third in the league in quarterback percentage. He's like right there with Josh Allen. I mean, I'll pay it for Josh Allen, but I don't want to pay that for Dak. And I don't want to pay it for Baker either. And I don't know what it means. Well, then you're going to be really, really bad. Will I? I don't know. I mean, I'm looking at teams right now. All these teams have a quarterback on a rookie deal. And Stuart Kovacs, you tell me what they all have in common. The Bears, the Patriots, the Broncos, the Texans, and the Panthers. Those five teams, Stuart Kovacs, all have quarterbacks still on rookie deals. What do they all have in common, Stuski?
1: They all made the playoffs last year.
0: Ah, he's good, man.
1: All right.
0: All conference production there. Yeah, they all made the playoffs last year. And I get it, they all won't this year, but good luck telling those teams they won't. Yeah, go tell D'Amico Ryans, oh, your time's done. What? Been the playoffs three straight years. Bo Nix has made the playoffs every year of his short career. Drake May was in a Super Bowl 2 years ago. I didn't even throw in Washington and Jaden Daniels' rookie deal. Those teams right there, you guys, will have or should have better rosters, more good players than the Chargers, the Cowboys, the Bills, the Bucks, the Browns, the Lions, the Packers, you know, the Ravens. Oh, those teams should have better players because they're not paying 15% of their money on their quarterback. They're playing 2% of their money on their quarterback. Patrick Mahomes in the Chiefs, when Patrick Mahomes won his first Super Bowl 2019, he took up 2% of the cap. That team was, and that's why that team was so freaking good. And it's taken a step back, and we'll see if they figure it out or not. I mean, that doesn't always work. You know, I'll go back to the team I referenced before, the team that I followed my whole life, the Seattle Seahawks. They went from Russell Wilson being the greatest bargain Super Bowl winning quarterback of all time, 0.6% of their cap. They went from that to making Russell Wilson the highest paid quarterback in the NFL. I believe 2019, he was the highest paid quarterback in the league. And the Seahawks, since that contract, when they said, okay, well, we got Russ, I was for it. You're not going to let him walk. But at the same time, you don't get to keep Cliff Avril, Michael Bennett. I'm the host of those players because you got to pay Russ. And since that, the Seahawks never got out of the divisional round again. When they had to shift and say, okay, we're in the quarterback business, we got to makeshift the rest of the roster. Remember how bad their offensive lines were? Because they had to pay all those superstar defensive players and their quarterback. And they said, okay, you got to have a makeshift O-line, Tom Cable. You're getting scraps and you have to make it work. And they couldn't, of course. So that's the other side of it if it doesn't work. We've seen it. Remember when the Ravens won the Super Bowl in 2012? It was Flacco's last year of his rookie deal. What'd they do? They paid him. They had to. They never got back. The Ravens made how many playoff appearances on Flacco's new deal? One. One time. And they had multiple losing seasons when Flacco got the Megaplex deal. It's not good business paying great for good. Like Stuart Kovacs, I mean, would you say, I'll just go here. Is Baker Mayfield a great quarterback in the NFL? Is Baker Mayfield a great NFL quarterback? I love him. Might be my favorite quarterback in the league. Is he great?
1: No. Not great. Not great. He's not a top five quarterback. He's not that good. No.
0: Baker Mayfield, who I love, has led the league in one major statistical category in his career. Interceptions. That's it. Okay? Oh, womp, womp, womp. And I love the guy. And Tampa Bay did not like, you know, how the contract negotiations went. You know, they didn't like what he said and whatnot. And I love pissed off Baker. It's going to be so fun this year. And Baker, go to another team. If a team wants to pay Baker Mayfield 15% of his cap, then have fun. I mean, that's what the Chargers are doing with Justin Herbert. And I think Tampa Bay's saying, man, if you have Baker Mayfield as your quarterback, he can't be a top five paid guy. He's not good enough to make up the difference. And that's okay. Sam Darnold knows that. And he's perfectly okay with it. A lot of good quarterbacks on rookie deals, guys. Those classes popped, man. I mean, Caleb Williams, Jaden Daniels, Bo Nix, Drake May. What? Like, all on rookie deals. That's scary. For teams with veteran quarterbacks like the Dallas Cowboys, the Tampa Bay Buccaneers, the Detroit Lions, the Bengals, the Bills, the Chiefs, all those big money quarterback paying teams, the Rams. I mean, I didn't even really mention this, but no one is spending more money of its cap to the quarterback than the Rams. Matthew Stafford, 16.6. Only Mahomes has won a Super Bowl making more of his team's cap than that. And I'm not saying this is going to hurt the Rams either, but just saying, you don't, I mean, I don't know what you're going to pay Aaron Donald, probably not much. But that's how it goes in the league, and this isn't baseball. The Dodgers, no, they can't just do all this, which I love. You have to make it work. It's got to fit like a puzzle. So if you're going to say we are in the franchise quarterback business, okay, you got to figure out how to stay really good at other positions with less resources. 310-840-4910. What you got? 310-840-4910. Is there a Buccaneer fan out there? Like, are you full, ready, willing, and able? Yes, pay Baker, and we're going to do that. The Bucs are going to be one of those teams. Baker's not asking for less, guys. And he's already the sixth highest paid quarterback this year. He's not asking for less. He wants to be, you know, he's a back-to-back Pro Bowl player. He is. He's terrific. He's really good. But for me, he's more like a Sam Darnold than a Patrick Mahomes. Like, if you put Baker on a roster like the Seahawks, it'd be freaking awesome. But Baker isn't allowing that to happen because he's taking Mahomes' money. And don't even get me started on Dak, Cowboy fan. Maybe we get to you later. I'm Johnny Ballgame. It's Westwood One Sports. 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
8: There are lots of things you can measure to get an idea of how healthy you are at any given moment. Temperature, heart rate, blood pressure, just to name a few. But how about how healthy you will be and how long you're likely to live? According to a new study out of the University at Buffalo, two simple strength tests are pretty accurate at predicting longevity in older women. One is hand grip strength, and the other is how quickly people can stand up from a seated position without using their arms. By the way, I remember interviewing former President Jimmy Carter when he was quite old and being really impressed how he just popped out of the chair without using his arms. Not a lot of older people can actually do that. But I think the message here is that maintaining strength as you age is going to help you perform everyday activities, but also help you avoid injury and stay independent. I'm Dr. Sanjay Gupta, helping you live a better life.
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0: Elvis Gerback. Remember the Ravens? They didn't keep Trent Dilfer. They brought in Elvis Gerback, and he retired after that year. It's kind of interesting. Not here nor there. 310-840-4910. Where are you at getting in on this thing with the NFL? We'll get back to some baseball, but it's about Mick and it's Mac. Mick Mac. Mick and Mac. I think going on, certainly in the NFC, it's Sean McVay and it's Mike MacDonald. Same division. Looks like a heavyweight title fight every time these two teams play. I don't know how John Schneider did it, but he went and found some janitor, you know, working out defensive plays in the hallway of MIT. This is like Goodwill Hunting, dude. And Sean McVay, kind of the same thing, too. These two coaches, for me, why those are the best two teams in the league, and their rosters are terrific, too. But to me, it's about the scheme. Like I ask you guys, your favorite NFL team, does your head coach, does he win with better players, or does he win with a scheme? And either are fine. You don't need a scheme if you have great players. Pete Carroll didn't have a scheme. He had great players. Chuck Knoll. Hell, Terry Bradshaw called plays for him. He had players. Sometimes the greats, you have both. Look at the 80s Niners. You know, it was the West Coast. Plus, you had great players. Certainly with the Patriots defense and Thomas Edward Patrick Brady Jr., you get it. But the Rams and the Seahawks, that's what I like. And that's why I think they're staying power. Mick and Mac. By the way, they're both like still in their 30s. Guys, are these the two coaches for this next era, do you think? Or are you not sold yet on Mike MacDonald and the defensive system he's built? I mean, I don't want to say he's transforming modern defensive football because it's not that complex. It's an illusion of complex. And I've talked to coaches and I've spent some time nerding out and studying this defense. Because on most snaps, there's what, 7 players right on the line of scrimmage. And it looks like it's going to be an all-out zero blitz on every play if you watch Seahawk games. And then at the snap, 4 players rush while 4 others drop back. And what Mike MacDonald does so well is schemes where you don't know which 4 are back, you don't know which 4 are coming up, and it's really hard on quarterbacks. Google Kirk Cousins talking about the Seahawks defense. It's insane. Someone as smart as Kirk Cousins saying, my mind was blown. And that's kind of what they do. And you're going to see, like, the Ravens, Jesse Minter, same system. Jesse Minter and Mike MacDonald were on the same staff for 7 years, just nerding out, building this defense. I mean, this is a rare, this defense dictates the offense. The quarterback knows someone's coming. But typically he's got, what, less than 2 seconds to figure out who it is before he gets hit. And sometimes, because they have really good players, because they didn't put a ton into their quarterback, sometimes he gets hit before the 2 seconds. And that's why you saw a total annihilation, certainly in the Super Bowl, against any team but the Rams. I swear, Sean McVay's the only one that's impervious to Mike MacDonald's defensive powers, because Sean McVay, his crossing routes, his system, his same formations over and over again, keeping the defense. That's what McVay's so good at. He gets defenses to think for a half a second. Wait, I think they're doing this. No, wait, they're doing that. And that half a second is all he needs. Sean McVay, he plays mind games with linebackers. I told Stu this. I made this bet a month ago. The NFC West wins the Super Bowl. I hit this bet last year, and I think I'm going to hit it again. I mean, unless there's massive injuries. Guys, do you see another team in the NFC handling that type of party with what McVay's doing and what MacDonald is doing? Like, if you're another team, it's like, damn, I got to face the Rams offense. Then I got to face the Seahawks defense. Imagine being the Niners. You got four games against that, man. That's brutal. And they're really good, the Niners. They beat those teams because Shanahan's right up there. Just he doesn't have what the other two have. And that's a Lombardi trophy. Instant. 310-840-4910. Calls. How about Israel in the ATL? Huge listener, huge supporter of the show, and a music producer as well. Israel, what you got for us?
1: Johnny Ballgame. I would let's just like to start off by saying, man, once again, you're killing it. Now, as I was just telling Peyton, man, I really appreciate every time, man, Mr. Ponzo call in, you play the song. I appreciate that. He's a good friend. And he's actually the first person to call me, reach out. It's my birthday as of midnight tonight, right?
0: Happy birthday.
1: Mr. Ponzo's the first person to call me. Yeah.
0: Gosh, I wish we had some type of prize for him. Peyton, Stu, do we have any giveaways? We got like a gift card to whatever, you know, burger and whatever? No? All right. Sorry, Israel.
2: You want to go to an Adrian?
0: Happy birthday, though.
1: Hey, no, thank you. But to your point that you just made, Barry Switzer also did not have a system. He had Jimmy Johnson's players, and even Mike Irvin talked about it. He came in and said, we're going to do whatever y'all do, use the same terminology and everything. And back with the Cam Newton championship with Auburn, who I hate, from Georgia, but Gus Malzahn, the offensive coordinator with the system, Gene Chizik, I believe he had come from one of those MAC schools. He did not have a system either. And you hit it on the head as far as you talk about with the quarterbacks, because you can give Sam Darnold $33 million, but if you give him $60, that extra $27 million, I mean, that's a $12 million tackle. That's an $8 million receiver. And that's a couple of special team players. I mean, that's...
0: Right?
1: And I like Baker. I think he's good, but you're right. Like, Dak, on his best day, I'm going to give him credit. I don't like the Cowboys, but I'm going to give him credit. On his best days, he may be like the eighth best quarterback. But you can't give the eighth best quarterback $60 million. You can't pay anybody more than Patrick Mahomes. You cannot pay any person more than Patrick Mahomes, period.
0: Well said, Israel. Thanks for the call. First off, yeah, Jimmy Johnson is a great example. Jimmy didn't win with scheme. Jimmy might have been the greatest talent evaluator in the history of football. Jimmy Johnson, for all I care. That Cowboys team, I believe it's still the youngest team to ever win a Super Bowl. Look what he did in Miami, too, in college, not NFL. But yeah, Jimmy won with better players than you. It wasn't about the Cowboys scheme. No, they gave the ball to Emmett and hit the playmaker on play action. Easy peasy. Cowboy fan, you know that. Cowboy fan, you know this. You won those Super Bowls. Why? Because you had better players, dude. It wasn't that you had the best quarterback, although you did in most cases there too. No, you had the best offensive line in the era. The great Wall of Dallas. You make the trade for Charles Haley. Dude, you're able to sign Dion. You had better players. Cowboy fan, that's been your problem. You don't anymore. And I love Dak, and I feel sorry for Dak. Not that he makes all that money, good for him, but that they expect him. They ask that of Dak. They're asking him to do a Mahomes. He's not that good. That's too big an ask, man. That's a big ass, just like I like him. You can't do that. The best way to do it, the last two Super Bowls, guys, and in my opinion, when you talk about Howie Roseman and John Schneider, you're talking about two of the best GMs in the league, maybe the best two. But, I mean, I've said this, Sam Darnold, 5% of the team's cap last year. 2 years ago when the Birds won the Super Bowl, Jalen Hurts, 5% of the team's cap. That Eagles team was loaded with players just like the Seahawks were last year. They had great players everywhere, and they still have them. You guys will see that on Hard Knocks. Like, get the most good players. I know it sounds simple. It's not, especially when... you're not in the market for a lot of those guys unless you mega hit on your draft picks, and that's really hard to do. Which, by the way, Howie Roseman and John Schneider do better than anybody, too. I mean, how many mid-round picks have you seen go to Pro Bowls for the Eagles or the Seahawks over the years? A lot. And when they're at their best, it's when the quarterback's on the rookie deal. That really is, or at least has been, in my studies here, the sweet spot, unless you got Mahomes or Brady, and then, dude, who cares? You can build around those guys. But you're asking too much to put that on Dak or a Baker. Like, you know this instantly. You know, is Patrick Mahomes a great quarterback? Duh, yes. Of course I have two pairs of gloves on. We're in the Rockies. Of course. But if I say that about Dak, outside of the Jones family and some cowboy homers, no. Probably not going to say instantly, oh yeah, Dak Prescott is great. How can you say that when he has the worst playoff winning percentage in the history of NFL quarterbacks, minimum 5 playoff starts? Why? Dak might be good enough to get you there, and we've seen terrific cowboy regular seasons. 13 wins, the 2 seed a few years ago. Awesome. Then you get in the playoffs, playing good teams with other good players. Didn't they lose to the Packers with Jordan Love? Probably still. Yeah. On his rookie deal, the Packers roster was probably better. And the Cowboys just, I get there's a choking element and whatnot too. I love Dak Prescott, but man, can he be in a different salary market? No. It's hard to win that way. 310-840-4910, Johnny Ball Game on Westwood One. Download the Westwood One app.
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16: There are lots of things you can measure to get an idea of how healthy you are at any given moment. Temperature, heart rate, blood pressure, just to name a few. But how about how healthy you will be and how long you're likely to live? According to a new study out of the University at Buffalo, two simple strength tests are pretty accurate at predicting longevity in older women. One is hand grip strength, and the other is how quickly people can stand up from a seated position without using their arms. By the way, I remember interviewing former President Jimmy Carter when he was quite old and being really impressed how he just popped out of the chair without using his arms. Not a lot of older people can actually do that. But I think the message here is that maintaining strength as you age is going to help you perform everyday activities, but also help you avoid injury and stay independent. I'm Dr. Sanjay Gupta, helping you live a better life.
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0: From Canada, Spokane. It's messy up there, so thoughts with you guys, and hope you guys, everybody's going to be okay and stay safe, and bad time of year for that stuff. Stu, let's have some fun on this. Another round, two for two with Stu.
2: What will the sports world be talking about in the morning? It's two for two with Stu.
24: All right, ball game. A new Polymarket prediction market has listed the 29 college football players with a 4% or greater odds to win the Heisman Trophy this upcoming season. You have Texas quarterback Arch Manning currently leading the way with 12%, Notre Dame C.J. Carr at 10%, Miami's Darian Mensah at 7%, and then you have Ohio State's Julian Sayin, Ole Miss's Trinidad Chambliss, and Oregon's Dante Moore all at 6%. So if you had to make a prediction right now, who do you think is the early favorite to win the Heisman Trophy?
0: It's definitely not Arch Manning. Arch Manning didn't even have a top 10 SEC completion percentage last year, guys. 61%. You cannot win the Heisman if he's anywhere close to last year's numbers. 3,100 yards? It's not enough. I don't know if Arch's stats are going to go through the roof. Everything else will be awesome. And if Texas is undefeated, which is a tough ask, then Arch is going to be right there. For me, though, I think Dante Moore makes the most sense. He's coming back. Obviously, he would have been a top five pick athletically. Guys, Oregon has like a guaranteed five first round picks. They're saying, Dan Lynn, this is the most talented, gifted roster in Oregon Duck history, and that is saying something. I mean, they got a roster over $40 million, guys. I'd go probably Dante Moore, Stu, although you know how it is. It's probably certainly a guy that you haven't even mentioned.
24: Yeah,
0: always how it is, man.
24: Always. That's the amazing thing.
0: Who would you go with? Who'd you go with on that?
24: I hate to agree with you, but I'd probably go with Dante Moore. Only because I think Sayan and Smith are gonna split it for Ohio State. I think they're gonna kinda take votes away from each other. I think Mensah is interesting for Miami. If they go undefeated, if they beat Notre Dame, win the ACC, he was really impressive the last couple years before transferring to Miami. So we'll see if that translates. But yeah, I think Dante Moore is the safest bet. Yeah, I agree with that.
0: Okay. What else you got, Stu?
24: All right. Speaking of high expectations, like Arch has, Dak Prescott is another one. And of course, the Cowboys are always there. And Dak Prescott this week, he kind of called out his offense, giving it a nickname GOTI, and it stands for the greatest offense there is. So he's already putting pressure on the rest of his teammates. What are you realistically expecting from the Dallas Cowboys this year?
0: I'm under on the Cowboys, to be honest, because I think the Giants will be significantly better. I think the Commanders need to be significantly better or Quinn's gone. And I don't think the Eagles are falling too far off from the tree. That's kind of a jammed division. I don't know if there's any great teams. Maybe Philly, but we'll see. They're just kind of messy. But the Cowboys need to completely rework that defense. And I think they have, but they gave up over 500 points last year. I don't think there's a team that's maybe even made the playoffs that's given up 500 points in a season. I'd have to look that up. So if they do fix that, you have to like the offense, right? I love their receivers. I love their tight end. I really like their running back. And I really like Dak. I do. Best offense ever, though? No. That's probably the greatest show on turf for the 2013 Denver Broncos, the year Peyton Manning, or the 2007 Patriots when Moss had all those years, or take a Montana offense in 89 or 90. Hell no, man. It's not going to be close to that. I don't even think it'll be the best offense in Cowboys history, Stu, but good for Dak saying it. Dak's got to figure this out, man. He's 33. This year. Just turned 33 a couple days ago. Happy birthday, Dak. The career's going quick. And, I mean, he led the league last year in all over the place. But I don't know if that's the recipe, guys. But as fantasy owners, I love Dak for that. And I like the two receivers. I like the tight end. And I like the running back. All those fantasy plays, guys, I really like the Cowboys in that respect this year.
24: Yeah, they're definitely going to be fun. It's going to be interesting to see how that division plays out because obviously you're going to have the Commanders looking to bounce back from a disappointing year last year. And then you have the Giants with Harbaugh. I don't know if people think they're going to win the division, but at least you have the coach and the quarterback that they believe in in Jackson Dart in terms of a young quarterback. So it's a great division.
0: I like the Giants roster too. I do. I think they have a lot of good players. I mean, they were able to ship off Dexter Lawrence, and I still like their roster. Their pass rush, I mean, Spider-Man might be the best pass rusher up there in the whole damn league right now. And I think Harbaugh is going to – I don't think this is going to be a two-year, three-year deal for John Harbaugh, guys. We see it every year in the league. It pops instantly. And what is popping for the Giants? Can they win 8 games this year? I think maybe they can. And if they do, then they're going to beat some of these other teams. And one of those teams might be, how about them Cowboys? Interesting division in the NFC East this year. And Throw in the Commanders too. Like, where's the recovery there? Let's go. Nice stuff. Two for two with Stu. I said a couple weeks ago, you know, I'm doing my research, trying to spend 10 minutes a day on every team. That's what I was trying to do today. Just study every team for 10 minutes, man. I said that the Cardinals were the worst team in the league. They're not. There's worse, man. There's worse. It's not Arizona. Arizona might have the worst record because of their schedule. It's murderer's row. They play the AFC West and, of course, the NFC West. But they're not the worst roster in the league right now. So we'll get to that a little bit later, too. And the Scooble talk, good for baseball, bad for baseball. Kind of surprised so far in the show. Feels like everybody's kind of okay with it. Good stuff for baseball. 310-840-4910. Get in on this. He's Stuart Kovacs producing. He's Peyton Lodge, son of Roger, running the board. Johnny Ballgame.
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1: Hard Knocks on Tuesday, boys. Seattle Seahawks World Champion Hard Knocks HBO. Obviously, I'm pretty excited for that one. I always watch Hard Knocks. I've seen every single episode going back to the 2001 Baltimore Ravens. I don't even think my partner's here. We're born yet, barely.

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1: I was waiting for you to get to this one, Peyton Lodge, our beautiful board operator. By the way, he is not single, ladies. He's been with the same girl since high school, I think. Dang it! Anywho, Peyton Lodge, we'll get to you in a second. Stuart Kovacs producing good stuff on 2 for 2 with Stu, and we'll take your calls. 310-840-4910. Your boy, Johnny Ballgame. We got calls? Let's take them. Starting in Boston. God, that's a good sports town. Tim in Boston. You're first up. Johnny Ballgame, what you got? Tim, come on, man. All right, Tim's not there in Boston. Let's go, you guys. You're faking the funk on a nasty dunk. Come on, Dave in Maryland. Let's check in with Maryland. Dave, I need you to bring this, man. What you got, Dave? Yep, you're on, Dave. Gosh. What are these guys doing, Lodge?
2: Wow. Hey, he sounds like he's kind of in the background there.
1: Are they telling you they want to come on, Lodgy?
2: Allegedly.
1: What are we doing? Hey, Carl in Westfield, Massachusetts. Are you on the line, Carl in Westfield, Mass? Come on.
3: Let me tell you something, brother Johnny Ballgame. I've had it. I'm sick of it. I'm through with these political pundits and professional opinions of which the sport, Pope, Carl, the best field in Westfield, will shut their pie hole and say for the first time ever in the history of Major League Baseball, 1, 2, 3, 4, a new coach, our coach is new, new staff, one of four coaches to come back from 14 under to 9 over? Oh, geez, it's never happened except 4 other times. And hold on now, let's add this up, this little hot streak you said we're on. After we smacked down the world champs at home to sweep Zilla, the 8th series win, 15-1 on the road, in a 10-day period where we had 14 runs in 10 games, under 2 RA, the lowest ERA ever in the history of our league, and the most wild and offensive attack in July ever. Even Ted Williams' team wasn't this good. I'd have to say, this is a heck of a hard streak. I call more the volcanic inferno. Woo!
1: Why the hell can't they win at Fenway?
3: You know, I tell you why. It's the same reason. I've said this a million times. He who has the least distractions is the most focused. So, Johnny Ballgame, when you go home, the wife, the kids, the running around, the diapers, the lawyer, the leeches, the lechers, you have focus on the road in a hotel room and no distractions. It makes sense. And honestly, you got 15-1 on the road. This is nuts. I mean, you guys got to be surprised. Even I am. I'm in sports folk. I'm in Salvo.
1: Good stuff, man. Thanks for the call there. Boston Red Sox, you sweep the Dodgers, feel stinking good about yourself, right? I mean, that's a flex for a fan base. And the Red Sox are going to be in the mix. Yay for baseball, right? I mean, baseball's going to have a hell of a year and then disappear, right? God, it seriously is. This is shaping up to be a kick-ass postseason. I think so. I mean, we got a ways to go, but it's shaping up that way. 310-840-4910. Tim in Boston is apparently back. Let's bring him back. Tim, Boston, you got a lot of making up to do here, Tim.
4: Yeah. Jim, it's Johnny, it's Jim. Sorry. Anyway, you're right on point with the quarterback being paid. I mean, think about it. Mahomes was on a rookie deal. They built that team, and eventually they had to pay people. And what did they do? They set off a little bit. Same with Brady. Through the years, Belichick, the Patriots were always at the bottom of the cap when it came to spending, if you look at the numbers. They talk about it all the time on the local stations. And, you know, those teams like the Rams, I mean, they're paying to win. They're not going to be able to keep that, but they got good players, so that's why they're good. And then Seattle, like you said, they're young. They're not paying the quarterback. Those are the two options that you have. And if you don't have that, look at the kid up in Buffalo, right? He can't. They got nothing to put around him. As
1: it's
4: good as he is,
1: worse.
4: They got nothing to put around him.
1: Well said.
4: I just I'm just right on board with you with what you're saying. I mean, it can't be done. I mean, Bradshaw had a great team around him. You know, Montana was sort of scheme, and they had good players. You know, if you look at it, the way you're looking at it, it's so true. Every team that usually considers themselves a championship has one of the two.
1: No question. You either have Brady, Mahomes, and those teams, thanks for the call, had good rosters too. They did because they draft well, they signed free agents well, they did business well. They're smart. But, I mean, you look at the last 2 years, Mahomes on this new Megaplex deal, they haven't got there. And I'm not saying that they won't be back. Mahomes is taking less this year. He's not even in the top 10 in baseline cap percentage for his team. That's, if you're a Chiefs fan, that's wonderful news. You laugh at the fact that the Lions are paying more in their cap to Goff than you are to Mahomes. Advantage you. Because you got more money to spend on everybody else. And you guys, everybody else is like bigger than the quarterback. It is. And I asked Stu this earlier. Baker Mayfield is closer to Sam Darnold than he is Patrick Mahomes. So if I'm Tampa, I want Baker Mayfield's deal to be closer to Sam Darnold's than Patrick Mahomes. And I don't think I'm asking for a hell of a lot there. Like, Baker's the perfect quarterback, too. If he was on the team with an exceptional roster, he'd kick ass. He could go to Super Bowls. He could. But if you're going to pay Baker Mayfield the same percentage that the Cowboys are paying Dak, I think Tampa Bay is going to be in the same boat with the Cowboys. All right, who's next? We got Swami David in Boston. David, you're back up, or David, you're up in Boston. What's up?
5: Okay, I'm going to call him about the luxury tax in baseball. The Dodgers have been a repeat offender, and they're like double what the limit is. So I think they ought to be banned from the playoffs because they know what they're doing, and they're spending twice as much as other teams can spend, you know, according to the rules. And they get in the way with it. They're buying World Series. I think it's worse than the Black Sox scandal.
1: Yep. Well, they also have a really good farm system. They sign the right free agents. They're completely playing.
5: They're supposed, as well as taking 60% or over and a 60% penalty, they're supposed to also lose minor league players.
1: They're paying all that punishment. Yeah, they're paying all those extras. They are able to afford all of this based on the money they're bringing in. Thanks for the call. And you can't just, you're trying to get moral on us. Like, you just shouldn't do it because it's just not fair. Like, the Dodgers don't care. They like the fact that they've won two straight World Series. They like the fact that they just traded for a dude who's won back-to-back Cy Young Awards. Any team in the league could have offered more than the Dodgers offered Detroit. However, you're renting him if you're any other team. And you're not going to give what the Dodgers gave for a rental. You're not going to do it. So don't listen to a Dodger person say, well, hey, we're renting him too. No, you're not. You're going to sign him. You would have signed him anyway. In my opinion, if Scooble would have went to, say, the Rays, they trade a bunch of prospects for him. They have a kick-ass record. The Rays are worried about the Sox and the Yankees. They're like, we're going to win a damn World Series. We're going to get Scooble to Tampa. He wouldn't stay. He would have been a Dodger next year. And that's why I think the Dodgers knew, or they are aware, that there's not going to be a next year. So the Dodgers are saying, who cares? We want to win this one now. And I think intelligently, by the rules, I know it sucks. They got way more chips than everybody else at the poker game. It sucks. You got to hope they get a run of bad cards, I guess, injuries. I get you. Let's get to Chicago. Raphael in Chicago. Welcome to the show, as always, Raphael. What you got for us tonight, buddy?
6: Yeah, there's this one team that I've been that's been very underlooked this NFL offseason that I think could definitely make a really good playoff run, and that is the New Orleans Saints. I mean, they have such good talent. They have a great quarterback, Tyler Shuck, who have a great wide receiver, Calvin, what's his name? They have Cam Jordan. They got a really good, Alvin Kamara. And this team, with an easy schedule, I mean, they do have to play the NFC North. Not easy. They might go through some hell there. But, I mean, their division, I mean, Bucks, they're crumbling. Panthers had a really weird year. And then the Falcons, well, they haven't been to the playoffs in years, and they're not looking good at all. This could be their year, and dare I say, maybe even make a playoff run. I mean, a Super Bowl run.
1: Dang, guys. There's Raphael. Thank you for the call. Raphael, I think the Saints are going to win the division, too. I think Kellen Moore is an excellent coach coming. Guys, do you know that Tyler Shuck last year was 5-4 as the starter? What? They found him in the second round. We all know the history with the injuries and the transfers. He was like a 25-year-old rookie. Kellen, I was destroying Kellen for passing on Jackson Dart, because they did that same draft. And they took Tyler Shuck in the second round. He went 5-4 last year when Rattler couldn't win a game. They bring in Travis Etienne to go along with Kamara. That looks really nice. It does. Chris Olave's an all-pro. Jordan Tyson is a first-rounder. Both receivers, first-round picks. They love the tight end, Juwan Johnson. Noah Fant, their second tight end. What about their offensive line, you ask? Well, both their tackles are first-round picks, 2024 and 2025. Their right guard's a first-round pick. Their center is a second-round pick. And their left guard's a free agent they signed from Buffalo. That's a professional offensive line, a well-invested offensive line. And you know why they have all these solid, you know, all these good players, why they can just bring in Travis Etienne when they really don't need him, why they can bring in Caden Ellis from Atlanta, who's a good player, why they can, you know, what do you say? They can re-sign some of their best players ever, Cam Jordan. Why? Well, dude, Tyler Shuck is why. Because they hit on a quarterback in the second round. I think it looks like that. It does. And I think Kellen Moore is going to figure this out. I think he almost did at the end of the year. I think it was safe to say the last month of the season, last year, the Saints were the best team in the division. I think that's fair. They were. They were 5-4 when they handed the keys to Shuck. That goes way under the radar. People think Shuck got his ass kicked last year. He didn't. And if you're wondering, well, what's he cost against the cap? Stu, how do you like these apples? The Saints are paying Tyler Shuck 0.8% of their salary cap, not even 1% of the cap. And by the way, they have two more years of only paying Tyler Shuck 1% of their cap. That, my friends, is what you do and what you have when you hit on a quarterback outside of the first round. The disparity in contracts is bananas. Tyler Shuck will make 0.8% this year, 0.9% in 2027, and oh no, he'll make 1% of the team's cap in 2028. So you're going to get a lot of good players, two first-round receivers, two first-round tackles, experienced running backs, first-round ETN. I got a quick story. So I'm doing... So I'm doing a radio show 10, 12 years ago, right? And I try to get a stud guest on the show. and I'm texting back and forth with him, and he never texts me back. So I'm like, ah. I end up going to a Zach Brown Band concert that night and just getting annihilated, just hammered drunk. And I left my phone in my backyard, and it just waterlogged, and I had to get a new phone, and I lost most of my numbers. 2 days later, I get a text saying, hey, John, ball game. Sorry I didn't get back to you. I can come on the show this week. And I didn't know who it was because it was a random number. So I'm like, oh, dude, I got to do this. I don't even know who it is. So I got to say, new phone, who dis, right? I say that in maybe a more political way. Sorry, I lost my phone. I need this and this. So basically I said, I don't know who this is. Who is this? And I gave that person on the other end a get out of my life free card, right? He never had to text me back. He never has to come on my stupid radio shows again. He doesn't have to do any of that. I'm dead to him. But he texted me right back. You know who it was? Stu?
7: Kellen Moore?
1: Kellen Moore. God, you're good. It was Kellen Moore. It was Kellen Moore. And you want to talk just a down-to-earth, nice guy? I was doing a radio show in La Grande, Oregon. Look it up. And I was able to get Kellen Moore on the show when he was the offensive coordinator of the Dallas Cowboys. He came on my stupid little show where there were probably 75 people listening in a tiny little town in Oregon. I luckily met him and his family, or his brother Kirby, and I met them because I lived in Boise, and they're just, Kellen's a god in Boise. Anyway, a good guy. And I never forgot that story. He could have just ditched me so easily. And he texted back, Kellen Moore. I was like, damn, man, I felt like such a schmuck. So I've rooted for him. And I'm not saying anything I don't think that any of you disagree with on his path. The OC in Philly winning that Super Bowl. What he did with Tyler Shuck in a few months. And not only that, but dude, even if they miss on him, who cares? He's 1% of their cap. Go get another one. And I don't think they missed on him. They didn't marry Tyler Shuck. They're just going out with him. They don't have to put a ring on that. They didn't walk down the aisle like the Cowboys did. The Cowboys looked at Dak Prescott. Jerry Jones said, for better or worse, you are our guy. For better or worse. Saints aren't saying that with Tyler Shuck. Dude, you're 0.8% of our cap this year. If you suck, we'll find somebody else. And I don't think he sucks. Watch out for the Saints, guys. They are going to have tons of money to spend. And they might still have some dead cap money. I'm sure they do. If you wanted me to get really nerdy with the salary, they do. Like, they have $36 million this year dead cap on Derek stinking Carr. Gross. That's $36 million they can't spend anywhere else. They just have to freeze it because Derek Carr. Dead money kills teams. And that's why I have a new worst team in the league, man. And I don't know, dude. I hate getting hyperbolic. Actually, I love getting hyperbolic. But I think this might be one of the worst teams on paper I've ever seen going into a season. And it's not the Saints. You hit on a quarterback in round two? Oh, dude. 310-840-4910. Let's get to Detroit. Jerry in Detroit. Jerry, Scooble, he's gone. Oh, Jerry, what are you thinking?
8: I've been the one person in Detroit that was trying to keep him. I was trying to say, do anything. $38 million we gave Valdez. $38 million Hutch is making. $53 million Cade and Goff are making. This guy's the number one athlete in Detroit. We had 2 months left in the season. Don't give him away for prospects. He should have got 1, 2, and 3. This guy, 2 Cy Young Awards. We had a chance to win the World Series. We had a chance to win the World Series this year. Our hitting is finally coming around. We're the third best run differential in the American League. We just picked up Valencia. He's hitting great. We brought Clark. We brought Max Clark up. He's doing great. McGonagall, Dingler, Baez is hitting good.
1: Hey, Jerry.
8: Yeah.
1: How old are you? How old are you, dude?
8: I'm 74.
1: I'm sorry, Jerry, that I'm imagining you probably saw Al Kaline play, for crying out loud. But
8: I went to the last four games of the World Series in 68 in St. Louis and Detroit.
1: It was a hell of a series. Yeah, Bob Gibson, Denny McClain. Yeah, I'll go down that road with you too. But, dude, I'm sorry, Jerry, that you now live in a baseball climate where you have a back-to-back Cy Young winner in his prime, and you're not allowed. You really you can't keep him, and it sucks that you've experienced Jerry. It's tough, bro.
8: No, we needed to sign him or keep him. These two more months of this season, we still have a chance. We're on a roll. We're 2-0 out of a playoff spot. The Cardinals beat us in 2006.
1: Sure.
8: They had like a 3 games over .500. They were a wild card. We're red hot right now. We had the best starting pitching in baseball. Skubal, Melton, Montero, Mize. All we needed was a reliever, you know, and we also have Valdez and Flaherty. Flaherty should be in the bullpen. We just need to pick up a reliever. We have the best team in baseball, and they threw the towel in. And all these people here are trying to convince me that they did the right thing. He didn't want to be here. But so what? He was still ours. Why did we let him go? It's so sad. It's like my brother died again.
1: Thanks. I'm sorry to hear that, Jerry, that you lost your brother. Thank you for the call. And, of course, you have to think you're going to be in the playoffs this year if you're a Tiger fan with Skubal. You were in the playoffs the last 2 years with Skubal when he won the Cy Young in both years. Like, yeah, it just sucks, in my opinion, that's where we are now. Like, you can be in Detroit. That's a big market. And you can have a back-to-back Cy Young winner in his prime, and you don't get to keep him anymore. And we all hear this analogy because it's true. You know, Patrick Mahomes would never be able to do this in Kansas City if this was another sport. He'd have to leave. And that's the beautiful part of the NFL. Peyton Manning was the biggest star in the league, and he was in Indiana. And nobody cared. It didn't matter the city he was in. Not at all. And it doesn't matter the city that Mahomes is in. Doesn't. Or the city that Sam Darnold is in. It doesn't matter in that league. You can be, and I remember LaDainian Tomlinson was his biggest star in the league because of fantasy football, greatest fantasy player ever. He was in San Diego. Market's so small, they don't even have a team anymore. Dare I say Brett Favre, Aaron Rodgers, Green Bay. You really think the Packers would have had Aaron Rodgers all those years? No. He wouldn't have been able to stay there. It would have been bad business for him. And that's not going to happen. That's

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1: Probably watched 10 hours of NFL Network this weekend on that welcome back to camp stuff. Stuart Kovacs, were you watching any of that stuff? You geek out on that, seeing, you know, certain, you know, people set up at training camp, getting the interviews and whatnot?
2: Absolutely. I had NFL Network on a ton this weekend, for sure.
1: I love it. Yes, great stuff. Here. Hard Knocks. Hard Knocks starts on Tuesday. That's going to be fun, too. And every training camp in session. Who's the team, like, there are teams as sports fans, like when we were growing up, they were really good, or at least they really mattered. They were flagship. They were a big deal. They counted. And then they just go away. And in some cases, like they like never come back, you know? This team is that for me, based on when I grew up, when I started watching, and when I basically, you know, devoted the rest of my life to my personal Lord and Savior, the National Football League. When I made that commitment, like, this team was legit. They always were. Peyton Lodge, board operator, son of Roger Lodge, former host of Blind Date. Peyton, do you have that team growing up? Because you and me are totally different age groups. Who was that squad? Any sport for you?
3: Oh, man, I don't know. It's kind of a tough one. But growing up, I didn't really think of any dominating teams besides... I really don't have many, but you know what? I will say, I know I always go back to, all reliable here, but my Angels, man, they used to be actually pretty decent, and now they're just the worst team, like, god-awful every single season.
1: Dude!
3: And the fact that they're just never a part of a run in August. Here we are at the end of July and August. Even by the end of June this year, I knew it was over. So I mean,
1: in a bad division, too.
3: Yeah, in a bad division, and where a 500 team could make the playoffs right now in the AL West. So that's why it's so awful this season to see how open it really is in the American League West, and the fact that there's no chance in them making the postseason now, in the first week of August, it really stinks.
1: Gosh, that's a really good example, Peyton. Terrific. He's right. The Angels, they won their series in 02, but they mattered after that. They had Mike Trout, still do, but he was winning MVPs or finishing second every single year for like a half a decade. And then they matter enough to get Shohei interested to come there. And they factored in, I know they haven't made the playoffs since a long time ago, and I think they got their ass swept by Boston. I think that's the only playoff series Trout's ever played in. That's a good one. The Angels don't even count anymore. It's like, oh, Mike Trout, I don't even care anymore, which is sad. Like, they don't even exist at this school. Good one. Stuart, do you have one?
2: Yeah, I think as someone who grew up in the mid to late 90s, I think the Chicago Bulls, obviously with Michael Jordan,
1: they were
2: on top of the world. And then as soon as Jordan left, you know, they were pretty much one of the worst teams in the NBA. Then it came back a little bit with the Derrick Rose teams. They had some nice little teams there, but never really any substantial success.
1: They had the youngest league MVP in the history of the NBA, and that includes guys like Magic Johnson, Larry Bird, young guys winning MVPs. Derrick Rose, the youngest league MVP winner. I think maybe it's been broken. Wemby, I don't know if it's been broken since, but that was in like whenever Derrick Rose came in. He was the youngest MVP winner ever. And that was a tough deal. But you're right. The Bulls didn't really matter before Jordan, and they certainly haven't really mattered after Jordan. But my God. And I grew up 80s, 90s. The Bulls were the number one pro franchise in the country. You could go to any town in any middle school, and it didn't matter what NBA city you were in, Portland, Oregon. More people were wearing Bulls Jordan gear than Clyde Drexler, Terry Porter, Kevin Duckworth, Buck Williams, No Mercy Kersey gear. Like, they just were. And that was the power of the Bulls. Good one. For me, Miami Dolphins, man. I loved when Miami mattered and when they were hot. and sexy, and Dan Marino had that glow, the tan, that perma Florida tan, the sweat coming off on a Sunday night in Joe Robbie Stadium with Clayton and Duper going, John Offerdahl, Lewis Oliver, the Richmond Webb, Don Shula. Like, even though they weren't winning Super Bowls, they mattered. They were a big deal. Like, you knew, and this is a true franchise quarterback. It didn't matter what the Dolphins' record was in that era. If Marino had a good game, they're probably going to win. It was one of those deals. So they mattered, even though they weren't still winning Super Bowls. Hell, they didn't win a Super Bowl since 1973. But they went to a few, and they were flagship. When I first started watching the NFL in like the early, mid-80s, the Dolphins were as big as they came, man. Cool uniforms, a badass quarterback with a quick release. It's just like Miami is this town, this city, it just feels like it's the right place for the golden quarterback. And they had it for like 20 years, and it was so long ago. Like, a lot of people listening to this show never even saw Daniel, Constantine, Marino play a live game. And I don't expect you to. His last game, he got his ass kicked by the Jags in 99. It's been that long. And it just feels like the Dolphins are the perfect fit for the badass quarterback. Like if Mahomes would have ended up going there, or they would have just not taken Tua and maybe waited a couple of picks and got, that's not Josh Allen's draft. It's the next one. Anyway. They certainly could have got somebody better than Tua, whoever that was. But they just missed in coaches and eras. And they don't count. Like, I would love to see Miami, and I think we might. Look at the Dolphins this year. Might be the worst team on paper I've ever seen going into an NFL season. So bad. And they're just strapped. It's dead money that they can't spend. It's bad moves, bad contracts, bad trades that have just caught up with them to the point where their team this year is a complete and total disaster. I'll give you an example. The Dolphins' highest paid player is Zach Seiler, one of the seventh round defensive tackle from Ferris State. He went there. He makes $11 million. $11 million. Highest paid Miami Dolphin this year. How about this? The Cowboys have 8 players making more than that. 8. Most teams have 5 or 6 players making double-digit millions. I mean, the Cowboys have 8, and their highest-paid player makes $43 million, and then $27 million, and then $21 million, and then $19 million, and then $17 million. Those are the 5 highest-paid Cowboys. The highest paid Dolphin makes $11 million. And he's a seventh round D tackle from Ferris State. You should have pressed the button again, Lodgy. But yeah. Too little, too late. Love you, though. The Dolphins' second highest paid player? He makes $7 million. $7 million. The Miami Dolphins have 1 player on their roster, a seventh round D tackle from Ferris State. Really, Lodgy? He must be. What did Happy Gilmore say to his caddy? Where were you on that one, dipstick? Love ya.
2: Something like that.
1: But the Dolphins have one player making over $10 million. Like, this is like the Oakland or Athletics in baseball trying to compete with the Habs. That's their roster. And you ask, well, why the hell don't they spend money? Well, I'll tell you. Right now, the Dolphins only have $16 million left under the cap. That's nothing. They're like 20th in the league in cap space. So then you ask, well, where the hell is their money? What's going on? How about this? They have a $55 million dead cap hit on Tua. That's $55 million that the Dolphins can't use on anybody else. It's frozen. It's dead because of the ridiculous contract they gave Tua. Again, now and this is why Tampa Bay's looking. You don't just want to give all the money to the quarterback. If they're not what you pay them to be, you are screwed. So $55 million in dead money, that's just Tua. How about $28 million in dead money on Tyreek Hill? How about $23 million in dead cap money on Jaylen Waddle, who they traded to Denver? They have the, when you trade a player, you absorb the dead money. How about $20 million in dead money on Jalen Ramsey? That's Tua, Tyreek, Waddle, and Ramsey. A total of $120 million that the Dolphins have tied up into four players. So that's why their roster is stinky McGillicuddy. They can't spend any money. They just have to eat this season, man. And by the way, I mean, just for kicks and gigs, how about $12 million in dead cap on Minka? $10 million in dead cap on Bradley Chubb, $11 million on Terron Armstead. Like, just the poor moves and then having to trade in. Guys, I loved it when the Dolphins were slick and hot. And like I said, the tan of Marino throwing to Mark Clayton, scoring 18 teeters in 1984. Still the best quarterbacking season ever. For Marino to have 5,000 yards and 48 teeters in a league that wasn't catered to the passing game yet. That was a running league then. Insane. Like, the Dolphins were kick-ass, man. They haven't done jack in like decades now. And I'm hoping that this gross operation we're seeing this year will give them the first pick. And please, can they hit on it? Like, imagine this. If somehow, some way, the Dolphins would have ended up with Joe Burrow instead of the Bengals, guys, they'd be really good right now, in my opinion. I mean, Tyreek Hill would have hit. Jaylen Waddle would have been awesome with Burrow. They missed on the quarterback big time. And it's their own fault. They didn't say no to go test the market. Go test. See what you can get. And if we lose you, okay, fine. It's okay with us. But they got 50. That's like almost as bad as what the Cardinals are paying Kyler Murray and what Denver had to pay 2 years with Russell Wilson dead money. 2 years. And the Dolphins, like, $120 million on four dudes that aren't even on the team anymore. Anyway, is Tyreek Hill even in the league anymore? No. But that's the worst team in the league, guys. They have the worst roster, and it's not their fault, but it is, right? They just have way less to spend than everybody else. So you're, again, the highest paid Dolphin, Zach Seiler, a seventh rounder from Ferris State. You did it. All right. 310-840-4910. Who wants to get in on this? Trevor in Dallas. You're up, brother. Trevor in Dallas, go for it. You're live with Johnny Ballgame.
4: Johnny, what's going on, man? Been listening to you. I'm waiting for a nice burger here at In-N-Out. And I just got to chop in, being a Cowboys fan, like, it's just, man, I'm 34 years old, and it's just, you know, you want to talk about a fall off and just a dynasty, America's team, this and that, which we just haven't done anything, man, my whole lifetime. And I get the stories from mom and dad and, oh, man, you know, this and that. And, you know, they went to the last Super Bowl, and it's just like, will we ever? I think maybe there is a curse, and if Jerry Jones passes, maybe there's a curse that we have going on right now with that guy. I don't know what it's going to take, but every time though, we still get fired up, and it's happened to me right now. I can smell football season, and I'm thinking, damn it, this is going to be our year. I've heard talks of getting Max Crosby. Like, that's got me fired up. We got the pieces in place. You talk about money we're spending. We're spending like some money. We have the talent in place, but we don't look like we have the DNA of a championship team. And it's just like, how long is this drought going to be, man? It's painful. You know, I could go on and on. It's just like, man, we're cooking. My mom's making, you know, big feasts for every game. We lose, she gets all pissed off. Like, it's terrible, man. I don't know what we're going to do.
1: It's tough.
4: And I just wanted to express that from all Cowboys fans out there. You know what I'm talking about, man. It's just like, when will we be back?
1: You know, I'll talk about this at the top of the hour, too. Thank you. Great call. Just imagine this. What other team in sports would, say, hire a general manager in 1994, still have that GM, and never even went to a Super Bowl, let alone a conference championship game? What GM would keep his gig that long? No one would. But the Cowboys... Jerry Jones has been the GM since 1994 when he fired a guy that just won him two Super Bowls. That's the problem, in my opinion. Great owner. Crappy GM. And I'm not a believer in Shoddy either. I don't think that's the coach. Man, you missed it too. All you youngins, the triplets were so badass. Jimmy was so cool. And I know the Landry folks listening there, too. They were bitching, too. The flex defense. Cowboys were awesome. How bad them? And, yeah, you got a whole generation of Cowboy fans now that are like, what's going on? Since the Jacksonville Jaguars were established in 1995, they have won more playoff games than the Dallas Cowboys. Oh, put that in your pipe. Love ya. Westwood One, download the app.
0: The Raiders are not going with Fernando Mendoza.
5: Kirk Cousins is the starting quarterback.
0: But how long will their first overall pick really be on the sideline? Westwood One Sports.
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19: Back in 2019, I made a documentary for HBO called One Nation Under Stress. And what was true then is still true now. Money and financial problems are consistently ranked as the number one cause of stress in the United States. And a brand new study out of the Mayo Clinic found that worrying about money may age the heart even faster than traditional risk factors. Unlike an acute stressor, such as a short-term work deadline or a brief illness, financial strain is often chronic and ongoing. And because money affects so many aspects of daily life, financial stress can be difficult to escape. Even so, financial stress does not mean you're doomed. It just means you need to double down on the things you know are good for heart health: diet, exercise, sleep, and of course, not smoking. I'm Dr. Sanjay Gupta, helping you live a better life.
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1: I have no problem paying the quarterback. You want to have a franchise guy. You want to be able to say, because of him, we can win every week, so we're going to put the pieces around him, even though we don't have as much money in our wallet because we spend most of it on him. That works in this league. We've seen it. It doesn't work as often, but it works. If you're going to pay the quarterback better make up the difference. Because you're not going to have the roster. Russell Wilson couldn't do it. Joe Flacco couldn't do it. Those are just two examples of quarterbacks winning Super Bowls on rookie deals, and they got to flip it, and then all of a sudden we got to pay the quarterback. And then you're S-O-L, just like this segment almost is. There's only five quarterbacks in the NFL making more money than Baker this year. That this year. And he wants the extension. Let's get after it. Huge next hour.
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14: Now seems as good a time as any to remind you, you don't always have to take healthy habits to the extreme. Not only are you unlikely to stick with something that's difficult, even if you can keep it up, it's probably going to be to the detriment of something else. And chances are that something else is more important. So if you're on a quest to improve your health, I promise the basics are going to take you much further. I'm talking about diet, try and be as plant-based as possible, exercise, meaning multiple rounds of cardio and strength training, and sleep. For most people, 7 to 9 hours a night. I like to think of these things as sort of a three-legged stool, right? If you're not doing any one of them, it's really hard to keep balanced with the others. The key here is you don't have to strive for perfection. Doing anything is going to be better than nothing. I'm Dr. Sanjay Gupta, helping you live a better life.
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0: It's Westwood One Sports Night with Johnny Ballgame.
1: Damn, I love football season. All 32 teams camp. Hell, we got a game in 3 days, even though it's the worst thing ever. We'll all rush home. We watch 20 minutes of it and then remind ourselves how crappy the Hall of Fame game is. But, and this is a big Sir Mix-a-Lot, baby got backsized, but just how I like it. We don't care. It's the NFL. It's football season, and we're all over the place tonight having a blast. Johnny Ballgame into the morning. And if you're going to pay the quarterback, he better make up the difference. And one thing I wanted to throw in to this equation, because it's massive, it's the coach, too. The NFL, the coach is more important than any other pro league, at least that I follow. The schemes, what goes into it, the moving parts, the personnel. My gosh, man. So, yeah, when you have Patrick Mahomes making the money he's making and the percentage of the cap that he's been taking, this year it's way lower. Good for the Chiefs on that. Mahomes is 11th in the NFL in percentage of cap he's taking among quarterbacks. 11th. That's great if you're a Chiefs fan. You think you're going to get a few better players because of that, and you probably will. But, I saw Andy Reid went to the playoffs Super Bowl with Donovan McNabb, who was terrific in his era. But he also went to the playoff games with Jeff Garcia, with Michael Vick, with Alex Smith. He was good with those guys. Obviously, you give him a Mahomes, and then you get a dynasty. That's where the coaching comes into it. Matthew Stafford, gosh, he's money. Love him. He couldn't win a playoff game. He was 0-3. In the playoffs with the Lions. He goes to the Rams year one, Super Bowl. Last year was probably a muffed punt away from getting back to the Super Bowl. That's how close that NFC championship was. Well, he's got McVay. That's what Matthew Stafford ended up with. And that makes a massive difference. You know, Sam Darnold won a Super Bowl because he's got some defensive scientist walking through the hallways of MIT solving frickin' football problems on the chalkboard. They nailed that coach, Mike McDonald. I don't have a problem paying the quarterback. I just have a problem paying the quarterback who can't make up the difference. That's where the cowboy guy, Trevor in Dallas. You know, the Cowboys paid Dak more than Mahomes. We all know. He makes more than Mahomes. He's making, more than Josh Allen this year. Yes, Dak does. So they're paying him to make up the difference. Bless his heart. That's a tough ask. What? I mean, you try taking Mike McCarthy and now Brian Schottenheimer to face a Kyle Shanahan, a Sean McVay, a Mike McDonald in the playoffs. Dude, you're bringing a butter knife to a machete fight. In my opinion, coaching matters. And you may even have the quarterback. I mean, hell, if you traded Matt Stafford for Dak straight up, I would probably think that Dak with the Rams is probably going to be more successful than Stafford with the Cowboys. Maybe not. Well, Stafford's a league MVP winner. Maybe that's an interesting comp. But if you give Dak the best coach in the league, he would not have the worst playoff winning percentage, minimum 5 starts, any quarterback has in the history of the league. Because that's what's happened. He gets to the playoffs. They've had great regular seasons in Dallas. Dak's had multiple years where he's won 12, 13 games, and it never computes in the playoffs because you run into, like, Kyle Shanahan, and you got Mike McCarthy. It's not just paying the quarterback. You got to have the coach, too. And that's why I'm circling the Buffalo Bills and Josh Allen, who I love. And I would love to see them do the whole Super Bowl thing. That'd be great. Just for America, man. Get the Bills back in a Super Bowl. Yes. But that's a ton of money they pay. And I don't know if Joe Brady is going to make the difference or make up like a Sean McVay or an Andy Reid or a Mike McDonald do. We don't know. If he doesn't, then I don't think Josh Allen's getting to a Super Bowl. Maybe ever. I expect Mahomes to be back. And I like all these teams in the AFC that aren't paying quarterback money. Denver, New England, rookie quarterback deals. There's some teams in the AFC, and of course, guys like, or teams like the Chargers always show up. Pittsburgh, and I love this, the Bengals this year. Joe Burrow's my MVP winner. I think he gets either 5,000 yards passing or 50 teeters. Huge on Burrow this year. All right, phone calls. Let's go to Pittsburgh. What's up? Here we go. David, you're on the line. Welcome to Westwood One. You got Johnny Ballgame. David, what's up?
2: Hey, what's up, Johnny? Hey, I'm just talking about the Steelers, man. I don't know why. I don't know why they get back to these retired quarterbacks, man. What, you know what? I know Will Howard and Aller ain't the greatest, man. They got to put somebody in there. I mean, they can't carry four quarterbacks. They're talking about, the local sportscasts are talking about they might carry four quarterbacks. Like, you got to be kidding me. I don't know.
1: Yeah.
2: I mean,
1: I know.
2: They couldn't win whenever we had some of the best players in the league. We had Roethlisberger, Le'Veon Bell, AB, Troy. I mean, I don't know. I hope they have a good season this year, but man, they gotta get some young guys in there in that quarterback position. See what they got, I think.
1: Thanks for the call. Yeah, the Steelers are interesting because, you know, the last few years they'll get to the playoffs, but they have no business being there. You know, kind of like the NFC South champion a few years there. It's just like, what are they doing here? Oh yeah, they won that division. But I'll be on the good side of this, okay? Let's be on the good side, David, in Pittsburgh. Here's what I do like. DK Metcalf and Michael Pittman Jr. is a tremendous receiver duo if everything works. Those are tough covers, man. Big, physical receivers, okay? I like both of them. Darnell Washington, you want to talk big physical, there's a tight end for you there. Now, Aaron Rodgers, I don't know how much you can turn back the clock, but if you imagine Aaron Rodgers with those guys in his prime, you know, the running game, Jaylen Warren, and they brought in Rico Dowdle, I mean, maybe defensively they better be on point. Joey Porter Jr., Jalen Ramsey, a few guys there, obviously, Hayward, Watt, you need him to be healthy. Feels like if TJ Watt's healthy, they're just good. But no, I don't know what the Steelers are going to be in 2 or 3 years. No way. I don't know. It'll be interesting. Can you, where do you get Baker Mayfield next year? But then you're going to give Baker what Tampa is not. And then you're going to be playing the same game that, you know, even Buffalo is playing. And they have Josh Allen. Buffalo can play this game because they have Josh Allen. They can say, okay, we'll give Josh Allen 14.4% of our cap this year because he's Josh Allen. I would too. But we got to hit on the guys around him, and we certainly got to hit on this new coach. Pittsburgh, I don't know where I'm going with that. It feels like it's kind of a one last, you know, fun day, Sunday in the sun with Aaron Rodgers and Mike McCarthy, who I don't even know how their relationship ended. Now it seems like everything's cool. Sure. And yeah, four quarterbacks on the roster, and I don't like any of them. Mason Rudolph, Biff Tannen, make like a tree and get out of here. Will Howard and Drew Aller. Like, I really don't like any of those guys. Now, luckily, there's some quarterbacks coming. Dante Moore. Arch, are you too good with Aaron Rodgers to get one of those players too? That's a tough spot to be in. And Steeler fan, you know this because you've been in this spot the last 6 years. Like, okay, we might make the playoffs, but you know when you get there, it's almost like you don't even want kickoff to start. You know, sometimes when your team plays in a game and you just know, so you're just like, I don't even want the kickoff to happen. This is just going to make me in a bad mood, and I'm going to be pissed, and I don't even want this game to start. Like, I would imagine, like, that's kind of how it is. 310-840-4910. I'm Johnny Ballgame. Great stuff, as always, you guys. You pay the quarterback, you better hope the quarterback can make up the difference. I haven't mentioned this all morning, but this is just painful. Like, Cleveland Brown fan. I don't know if you know this. You probably do, but I don't know anybody else. Maybe they don't or do. But Deshaun Watson, who I don't even know if he's going to start. He's the fifth highest paid quarterback in the league this year, and they're giving him 13% of their cap. He might not even start. Like, that's where the Browns are. Like, gosh, you guys, we see this more often than not. I use the Tua. I use Russell in Denver. I use the Deshaun Watson deal. Gross. How about Nick Foles in Jacksonville? How about Case Keenum in Denver? Dude, these things don't work. And you're paying these quarterbacks, good quarterbacks, great money. Don't pay good, great. Don't. You want to try to pay great, good. And there's not a lot of teams that can get away with it, especially when you go Caleb Williams, Jaden Daniels, Drake May, Bo Nix, Stroud, Bryce Young, Tyler Shuck, Jackson Dart. I mean, all those dudes are on rookie contracts for a few more years. If their GMs are good, they'll have good players around them because they'll just have money to spend. Whereas these teams, the Chargers, Cowboys, Bills, Browns, Tampa, I don't think so, but Tampa would absolutely be in that neighborhood if Baker was to get what he wanted. I mean, Jared Goff. 310-840-4910. Don't pay great for good. I mean, look at all these case studies of the team that's like, wait, we need the franchise quarterback. We got him. All right, we're good. We got our franchise guy. Now let's build everything else. Like, these teams acted like that was what they had to do first and foremost. It has worked, but more often it doesn't. And you look at the teams like the Eagles. You look at teams like the Seahawks. You look at teams like the 49ers with Jimmy G and Brock Purdy before he got paid. Those teams had players, rosters. The LOB Seahawks. How about the old Kaepernick Niners? It was a second round pick. He didn't make anything. No, that little era, well, 3-4 years where the Niners and the Seahawks had the best rosters in the league. Yeah, that's not a serious conundrum here. They weren't paying any money to their quarterback. And they were still getting Pro Bowl quarterback play. Yeah, I know. It's impossible, right? It probably is. Teams are doing it. I'm not saying everybody can just figure it out. They don't. It's hard. That's why we all love the NFL, man. Haga laga. I'm Johnny Ballgame, Westwood One Sports. Download the Westwood One Sports app.
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16: 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Strength and conditioning specialist Dana Santis told us, with body weight training, you create progressive overload by changing joint angles, adding instability, or choosing more challenging variations of the same exercise. Two other factors driving progressive overload are time under tension and muscular fatigue. That means the amount of time your muscles are engaged during a movement, the slower the movement, the harder it will be until you reach the point where you can't do another rep with good form. You want to stop before you collapse. Also, remember this, pay attention to your breath. So important. Breathe out when you exert force. I'm Dr. Sanjay Gupta, helping you live a better life.
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Got a hell of a lineup. Weekdays, Monday mornings, and you're going to hear a lot of the Dodgers are ruining baseball. Are they? That was a question. I don't know. You're one side of the fence on this? Or are you like me, kind of standing on the farting around here? I don't know what side to get on. Are the Dodgers ruining baseball? Tarik Skubal, back-to-back Cy Young winner on a Tigers team that's been to the playoffs back-to-back years in his prime. And they can't keep him in this current climate. They can't afford him. That's how baseball rolls. So are the Dodgers ruining baseball or no? They're playing, obviously they're playing by the rules. No one's saying they aren't. People are just bitching at the rules. That's kind of what it is. I mean, I hear it. Well, they're killing the competitive balance, Johnny. The haves and the have-nots are even further apart now. You're alienating, you know, certain fan bases. You're turning them away. They're caring less about their own team now because the Dodgers are so damn big. They're thinking, they're saying, they're living. Well, what the hell is the point? Apathetic fans in certain markets. I mean, I don't know one, but you're a diehard Miami Marlin fan. I mean, you got your Marlins hat on, you're waking up tomorrow, you're throwing your Gary Sheffield throwback from 1997. You love it. You're a huge Marlins fan. I mean, how do you see yourself next to the Dodgers? You know, it's interesting. So I do understand that. You could even say it devalues the regular season now. Dodgers are going to cruise to 100 wins. How do they not? And this and that. And they even have a really bitchin' farm system. You could easily make the case that the Los Angeles Dodgers are the most well-run franchise in any league in this country. And knowing the system, I mean, it's baseball capitalism, period. They're capitalists. And I know some people say, yeah, good. Reward aggressive ownership. Reward ambition to want to keep building. The Dodgers never say, let's wash our hands. We're good. This is our squad. Let's go. No, they're constantly ambitious, trying to get better players. They're not just trying to buy wins. Also, they're trying to build them. Look at their farm system. They gave Detroit the best deal. Any other team could have said, well, we will give Detroit more. Detroit wasn't committed to sending Skubal to the Dodgers. I know they did him a solid. If you're Skubal, you're on a flight right now thinking, hell yeah, this is going to be sweet. Sure. They didn't have to do that. They would have traded him wherever if they would have got a better deal. But the Dodgers, we all know their system, and if you don't look it up, they're good every year. But the difference is, and it's this, and you could say, oh, you know, we want a super team. We want the villain. The Dodgers are great for baseball, what they're doing. It's forcing everybody to step it up or step it out. 310-840-4910. Where are you? What base are you on with?

0: worry about losing a hand where if you're down on money, dude, you're not going to pay to see the flop unless you got a hand. The Dodgers don't need that. They have so much damn money. Hell, they can buy pots. It's poker. And that's kind of how I relate what they were able to do to get Skubal. They were able to give the best deal. So they got the most chips. And the biggest factor, any other team, like say, I'll just say the Seattle Mariners, what the hell? Because if the Mariners would have traded George Kirby and Emerson Hancock, two frontline starters for like any team in baseball, just about, under contract, if the Mariners would have offered those two pitchers for Skubal, I would imagine the Tigers would have done it. But the Mariners aren't going to do that because Skubal is a rental. You're not going to trade two frontline homegrown starters, although Kirby might be traded today. The Mariners have the number one pitching prospect in baseball. You want to be blown away from stats? Guys, type in Cade Anderson with a K. My God. I haven't seen minor league stats like that since Steven Strasburg. He's coming up. So Kirby might be expendable. The point is, though, not even the Mariners are dumb enough to trade two starters to rent Skubal. No. And nor was any other team willing to meet or exceed the Dodgers' price to get Skubal. Because you're not going to trade that much value for a rental. And this is where the rub hits also. He's not a rental for the Dodgers. Dude, he's their ace pitcher for the next 4 years is what he is. He's not a rental. Hell, if Detroit would have kept him and just said, we're not going to trade him. We're going to try to win the damn series. We're going to sell more pieces to try to get better. We're going to stack up. We're going out like this. If they would have done that, Skubal probably signs with the Dodgers in the offseason, although there probably won't be an offseason. But if there was, yeah, Skubal would have found his way to the Dodgers anyway. He is not a rental. I'll be shocked if they don't re-sign him. If they don't, there'll be something wrong with it. Of course they're going to re-sign him. Now, that's less pressure on the bump for Otani. You bring in guys, he's won the last two AL Cy Youngs. He's in his prime. And even in Detroit, a top 10 market, can't afford him? No, they can't. For real, they cannot. But the Dodgers can. Look at that local TV money. What's a Dodger dog cost now? $20? It might suck that the system doesn't allow Detroit to keep that player. Any other era, right, guys? I mean, that's like, you know, Detroit wouldn't have been able to keep what? Lou Whitaker? Alan Trammell? You know, maybe Jack Morris in his prime? Whatever, you know? I mean, back then, you were able to keep your best couple players. Every team did. No way now? No. And you're just not going to pay a rental price. And the Dodgers didn't. They paid the full price because they're going to re-sign his ass and they're going to throw him on their rotation and he's going to win an NL Cy Young, they're hoping. And it's not the size of the city. I mean, we get that confused too. Detroit's a big town. Hell, the Angels are in Los Angeles. They couldn't keep Shohei. Stayed in the same town. Just went to the different team. Because I guarantee you, the Angels television contract locally there is not what the Dodgers are. What, the Dodgers got Vin Scully? The Angels got Roger Lodge? Is that the difference? That was funny.
1: That was pretty love good. Love you, Roger. Yeah, I was searching for something like really good, some kind of good drop, but nah, I couldn't find anything that good.
0: Roger Lodge is Peyton Lodge, our board op. That's his dad. If you remember watching the TV show Blind Date, Roger Lodge was the host of that show. And

0: he does afternoons in Los Angeles on Angels Radio. I mean, yeah. And, and you know this, Peyton. You're a big Angels fan in that town. I mean, gosh, you must feel like the Clippers these days. Oh,
1: I like the Clippers, too.
0: Yeah, I mean, that's... I don't know which side of the fence you're on. Let's get to Chicago. Let's go to Chicago. Jason, what's up, dude? Jason, you're live on Westwood One Radio. What you got?
2: Hey, what's going on, guys? You know what?
0: Hey, brother.
2: I know the Scooble thing, everybody's talking about, like, him going to the Dodgers, and he, like you said, he's not a rental. He's going to be long-term. But look at what, nobody said nothing when the Cubs went and got Aroldis Chapman. He was a rental. That was a true rental. And after he was done with the 16 series, he went back to the Yankees. I mean, they don't like realize, okay, you know what? There's some people that we're going to get and keep, and there's some people that we're going to keep and get rid of.
0: And it sucks. Like, yeah, there could have been so many teams that would have easily put together a better package than the Dodgers did. Although I like what the Dodgers gave. I really do. It's a couple of prospects there and whatever. I mean, it's the best offer they had. But yeah, other teams can't do that, Jason. Thank you for the call. Other teams can't do that because they can't keep him. Scooble's going to say, yeah, we need like the fattest pitching contract in history. It's probably going to be what, Stu? $700 million deferred until 2047, and then it's going to turn into a billion. Oh, whatever the hell they're going to figure. Yeah. I think the full intention, Tarik Skubal is going to be the opening day starter for the Dodgers the next 2, 3, 4 years. And how is that bad for baseball? Because your team no longer has a shot, maybe. Hell, I'm a Mariner fan. Never even been to a World Series. The only team in baseball that hasn't. And I got to watch Cal Raleigh have the greatest catching season potentially ever last year. And now he's hitting .170. Saw that coming. We all got our complaints in baseball, right? I don't know about the Dodgers. 310-840-4910. Stay in Chicago. Tony, you're next up with Johnny Ballgame on Westwood One. Tony, go.
3: Johnny Ballgame, nice to talk to you, sir. You know,
0: thanks, brother.
3: Back in the day, my dad used to get upset with the Yankees and George Steinbrenner. And I told him, you cannot fault an owner who has the resources for putting the best product possible onto the field. And you're absolutely correct about Skubal. He's not a rental for the Dodgers. They're going to pony up the dough to pay him his $40 million or whatever he gets a year. And you're right. You know, they're going to be the front runner for the next foreseeable future in baseball simply because of their pitching staff. Because when you got guys like Ichiro and Yamamoto, you know, there's an argument there for who their number one starter is. So it's just amazing what they do, but you can't begrudge them. They're doing the best thing they can for their team. And I say, what's the big deal? You know, because the most upset people should be the people in Milwaukee because they had actually a better farm system than the Dodgers did, but they decided not to pull the trigger on that because of the fact that he's a rental.
0: Good point. And remember this. Thank you for the call. Milwaukee did pull the trigger on that in 07, 08 when they brought in CC Sabathia on a rental, and they lost him the following year to the Yankees. I remember in 1998, this still pisses me off. The Mariners traded Randy Johnson to the Astros, where he was brilliant. They got Freddie Garcia, John Halama, and Carlos Guillen, and I still remember that trade. It was okay, but I would have rather had the unit. What did Randy do after Houston? They couldn't keep him. He went to Arizona. Oh, and won 4 straight Cy Youngs. 4. Yeah, but he was done. Seattle thought he was done. He's too old. He's done. Get off it. You know how hard it was for me, Stu, being a Mariner fan growing up? I lost Ken Griffey Jr. I'm sorry. I lost Randy in 98. I lost Junior in 99. And I lost A-Rod in 2000. Consecutive years, man. And I've thought about it my whole life. those Mariner teams. I mean, they had A-Rod hitting second, Griffey hitting third, Edgar hitting fourth, Tino hitting fifth, Jay Buhner hitting sixth, Randy Johnson pitching. It was like, didn't ever get to a World Series, ever. But good or bad, Dodgers, 310-840-4910. Some good stuff on this. Stuart, you're pro. You're okay with this? I mean, yeah, it's within the rules, no question. Yeah, the rules are stacked in their favor big time. Are they exploiting them? I don't know. It's up to you if you want to say that. They're taking an unfair advantage. They have an advantage. They have a privilege, whatever, that no other team has, so they're only good because of it. I don't know if that's it, man. Like I said, they have good systems. And they have a good farm system. But yeah, it does help when they can just do this and create a super team. I mean, it gives me Kevin Durant joining the 73-9 Warriors vibes, although Oklahoma City didn't get anything in return. Durant just left and joined that team. Baseball's going to heat up. And Stu, we have never opened this show. This show has existed since January of this year when Westwood One Sports Network was established. We've never opened the show with baseball before, especially when I got 32 NFL training camps, and I just love the NFL more than life itself. This is an NFL show. College football, too. But I'm really mad at that. But baseball kind of, and it's not going anywhere. The next show's going to open with this. And the next show's going to open with this. We're going to talk about this all day. Heck, there might even be more trades. I'm sure there will be. Scooble, Dodgers. Dodgers good for baseball. Dodgers bad for baseball. Stuart Kovacs.
1: I think overall they're probably bad for baseball, but I think it's more of the aspect of how they've kind of deferred the money, and then that's kind of been a bit of a snowball effect in terms of how they can get some of these guys. But aside from that, in terms of just spending the money, in terms of developing really good prospects and then trading those prospects and getting big pieces, I don't have a problem with that. I just think the deferral of the money is the one thing that I have a problem with, but not the spending of the money. Definitely not.
0: Yes, Stuart, this is why, like, your beloved Yankees, this is why Yankee fan will always love what George Steinbrenner did and what he stood for. He put his money back into the team. I need a right fielder. Gary Sheffield, I don't care what it costs. Bring him over. A-Rod, let's do it. Like, they just, Yankee fan loved that. And Dodgers are doing that, and the deferred money is interesting. Like, should that be something that baseball looks at, saying, hey, man, we'll give you this up front now, and we'll put something on it, but, like, in 30 years, dude, you're going to make $1 billion. And before that, you can just live off your endorsements and all this. I mean, however they work it, maybe that's... be honest, that seems like that's over my head right now, but it's within the rules. They make it work. You're telling me other teams couldn't do that? The Mariners, speaking of them, they did that with Ichiro. Ichiro's got deferred money. Look it up. It's coming in. Like, other teams have done that. It's not unheard of. The Dodgers are just, I mean, they're doing that on steroids. And good for baseball, bad for baseball, it's going to be right down the middle. Stuart says he doesn't like it. It's I don't want to say immoral. You know, I hate using morality with a baseball payroll in trades. But, I mean, it's kind of cheesy, I guess. Is it, you know, taking the team in the video game and trading all the good players to your team and then playing in a season with your super team? We've all done that. Dodgers do it in real life. Fan engagement, viewership, I think are going to be up for this. I think there's something to be said for rewarding aggressive ownership and ambition. And, hey, we want to keep getting better. The Dodgers didn't have to do this. They're loaded. They didn't have to, but they said, you know what, how can we get better? and they do it. And yeah, they have an unlimited resource to get it done, but they do it. And they could miss. This could be the Mets. The Mets tried to do this, but they can't find the right players. They blow it. The Dodgers don't. I mean, the Mets are at, I mean, that's embarrassing, that payroll going into the season and what they're getting out of it. Sorry, Mets fans. They're in last place. I mean, only the Rockies have fewer wins than the Mets in the NL. That's it. You want to know the Rockies' payroll? Oh, what the hell? So there is that. You can't say the Mets, you know, right? And I don't know how many deferred payments the Mets have, but they invented that stuff with the Bobby Bonilla deal. Right? Anyway, so I know it's going to go up, but I will say this. For all other teams, and I'm with you, I'm a lonely Seattle Mariner fan. Probably the only Mariner fan even listening right now. Am I going to be all that excited to ever think that my team can beat the Dodgers? No. Like, it does further the separation, but how far was the separation to begin with? We're talking about a guy that goes every fifth day, too. I mean, you catch the right series. Like, if Skubal has to go, say, game one, game four of the opening series, then all of a sudden it ends, and then he can't go till game three of the, you know how it works, of the next series, and maybe you can catch a break where you play the Dodgers for a seven-game series and you only catch Skubal once, maybe twice, like a game three and then a game six or seven, maybe. So, I mean, it's not Kevin Durant joining the Dubs, man. That was ridiculous. But yeah, it's the Dodgers being the Dodgers. That's what it is. I'm Johnny Ballgame. That's at Ballgame underscore KTIK on X, at Johnny Ballgame underscore KTIK on Instagram. We got 2 for 2 with Stuart coming up. It's Westwood One. 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
14: Even for people who fall asleep easily, staying asleep can be difficult. You wake up, your mind starts to race, you can't turn those thoughts off. Sleep experts say there are a few things you can try. Cognitive shuffling. That's when you choose a random, impersonal, non-emotional word. Then for each letter of that word, think of as many words that begin with each letter as you can before moving on to the next one. It distracts your brain from stress. It also mimics the fragmented thought patterns that usually occur as you drift off to sleep. Sensory grounding is something else. That's when you work through things you can hear, feel, see, smell, or taste. That helps you to be in the moment instead of dwelling on the past or the future, or just do a mental walkthrough of a place you know well. Familiar but neutral imagery that can calm the brain. I'm Dr. Sanjay Gupta, helping you live a better life.
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1: Trade deadline Monday. What's up, Monday morning? Pop up. Wake up. We got Westwood One all day. The Scooble trade, anything else? Baker Mayfield pissed off Baker. I love it. I'm kind of team Tampa on this for right now. And I don't think anything's going to happen moving forward. Baker's going to be pissed off this year. We'll see what happens in Tampa Bay. We got two for two with Stu.
0: What will the sports world be talking about in the morning? It's two for two with Stu.
2: All right, ball game. We've learned some more details about the Kyle Shanahan car accident that resulted in some minor injuries to the head coach, including some broken ribs, a broken nose, and a concussion. We also now know that Shanahan was the cause of the accident. He claims that he had his cell phone on his lap, and then it fell off his lap. He was reaching for it, and then the accident happened. However, the Palo Alto Police Department will not be releasing body cam footage, the 911 call, or the accident report. So what do you think is going on here, ballgame?
1: It's kind of like, I guess I would like to see that, but maybe I don't want to see that body cam footage. And, you know, they can track you were on your phone at this time. So maybe it wasn't. I'm speculating, and I love Kyle Shanahan, and I want everything to be okay here. First off, the poor woman who was in the injury that she did not cause. She's the victim here, and hopefully everything's okay with her in that situation, first and foremost. But, you know, was he on his phone? Maybe so. We're all guilty of this, guys. I know I am. And the same thing could happen. You look down at your phone, you look up, and you're in the other lane, and you're running into somebody. It's like, geez, man. It's a tough deal, and I hope there's nothing criminal coming for Kyle Shanahan here, and it's just a lesson learned, and you know what? Thank the heavens that no one was hurt more so, and the Niners can focus on the season, and Shanahan can, and all will be well. I we'll see if there's more on this, Stu. I kind of hope there isn't, but we'll see, right?
2: Yeah, absolutely. Shifting to college football, Indiana looking to continue the strong success that they've had under Kirk Cignetti in his couple of years there in Indiana. He was asked how they're going to be handled being the hunted team this year, and Cignetti said, quote, "I bought a bigger gun," end quote. So what do you think of the Hoosiers under Cignetti? Are they here to stay as one of the elite programs?
1: 100%. I mean, they got the payroll. They're going to pay over $40 million from their roster. An Indiana Hoosier fan base stepping up. Like, maybe no other fan base I've ever seen step up in this quick a time. I mean, they're beating Ohio State in football now. And they have the best coach in the country. Now, being the hunted, what are you talking about? I don't get this. Whoever asked the question, like, well, first off, every single roster is like 70% different now. Whoever's being hunted in that Indiana locker room, in many cases, they weren't even in the locker room last year. They don't know. Mendoza's gone. Most of the good players are. And they went and raided other teams to bring in a team like last year. Kind of a hired, no pun intended, Kurt Cignetti, and that's kind of what you're doing in college football these days. There's no real targets there. Players don't stay. Coaches, in many cases, don't. So, I guess for the fans, one thing. But no, I mean, what's a bad year for Indiana? 8-4, which used to be like an impossibly good year for them.
2: It'd be a great year.
1: 9-3. Yeah, and I think like, we're going to see, guys, there's going to be 9-3 teams in the tournament this year. And I still think that's probably the case. And how about this, though? If Kurt Cignetti gets pissed off about the era, keeping up with this and doing all the bullcrap coaches do you think he would ever have an itch for the NFL, Stu?
2: That's a great...
1: I think it'd work.
2: I think he'd work there. Yeah.
1: I think he'd work there, dude. And sometimes with college football, at least there's more stability in the NFL. But, and this is a big Sir Mix-a-Lot, baby, got backsized, but there is something to be said in college football, having an unlimited payroll, so to speak, and just getting better players than everybody else. You know, in the NFL, you got to draft first-rounders. In Indiana, you just pick them out and pay them. So, great stuff, 2 for 2 with Stu. Johnny Ballgame here. Appreciate you guys every Sunday night into Sunday mornings. Stuart Kovacs, our producer extraordinaire, was knocking it out of the park. Continues to do so. And Peyton Lodge over there, our board operator. By the way, Peyton, my cousin's daughter is going to TCU. I think she leaves there in like a week. That's where you went. Any advice sending your kid to TCU?
3: Yeah, on Saturday nights, go check out the Stockyards, baby. Let's go.
1: Okay, that's pretty sweet. All right.
3: And the school aspect of it, school's pretty good too.
1: Okay, there he is, Peyton Lodge. You guys, plenty of stuff to get to. Appreciate everybody for tuning into Westwood One Sports and, you know, baseball trade deadline. I want to get back to, you know, the quarterbacks in the AFC and the NFC. We'll do that more, too, coming up in other shows. And we're going to have a lot of fun on this thing. I'm Johnny Ballgame. Yeah!

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14: Even for people who fall asleep easily, staying asleep can be difficult. You wake up, your mind starts to race, you can't turn those thoughts off. Sleep experts say there are a few things you can try. Cognitive shuffling. That's when you choose a random, impersonal, non-emotional word. Then for each letter of that word, think of as many words that begin with each letter as you can before moving on to the next one. It distracts your brain from stress. It also mimics the fragmented thought patterns that usually occur as you drift off to sleep. Sensory grounding is something else. That's when you work through things you can hear, feel, see, smell, or taste. That helps you to be in the moment instead of dwelling on the past or the future, or just do a mental walkthrough of a place you know well. Familiar but neutral imagery that can calm the brain. I'm Dr. Sanjay Gupta, helping you live a better life.
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0: 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We're not even a year old yet, more like 7 months. We appreciate you. We got a good lineup Monday through Friday, and of course, Saturdays and Sundays too, folks. Appreciate you with us from 1984 to 1993. The best quarterback draft class of all time is 1983. And starting with Dan Marino in 1984 to Tony Eason to John Elway to John Elway to John Elway to Jim Kelly, Jim Kelly, Jim Kelly, Jim Kelly, a quarterback from the class of 83 went to the Super Bowl in the AFC. Yes, Tony Eason got 2-1 also. The only outlier, and it was a good team, was Boomer Esiason. Won the league MVP in 88. Icky Woods, I think, got Rookie of the Year. James Brooks was terrific. Eddie Brown, Tony McGee, David Fulcher, Tim Crumry was a badass. That was a close Super Bowl, too. That was a really good team. But all the other great quarterbacks in the AFC, Hall of Famers, how about the great Warren Moon? Nobody threw a prettier pass than Warren Moon. You know, the aforementioned, the Boomer Esiason. But nope, the Super Bowl window doesn't stay open very long, especially when you get caught in that type of era. That's a decade. Elway 3, Kelly 4, Eason Marino 1. And it's like, okay, well, where Warren Moon, by the time that decade's over, like, what am I supposed to do now? I'm too old. That was my window, too. Is that how we're going to look like? Is that how we're going to look back at Drake May last year? Like, there was an opening. There's a gleam, man. There's a gleam. There's an opening. Met Patrick Mahomes left it open, and I'll even throw Burrow in there too. Neither of those dudes made the playoffs, and those dudes beat every single other quarterback in the AFC except themselves. Right? And Mahomes is back, and I think Burrow is back too. Not that he wasn't there last year, but yeah, he wasn't. You had Flacco playing. I think Burrow's back too. I mean, Joe Burrow in the playoffs is 3-1 versus Mahomes, Allen, and the Ravens. Patrick Mahomes is 4-0 against Josh Allen, 1-0 against Lamar, and 1-1 against Burrow. Josh Allen in the last 6 years, and they're in the playoffs every year, of course. He's a league MVP, he's a Hall of Famer. God, he needs to get Buffalo to a Super Bowl, doesn't he? But look at Josh Allen's exits. Mahomes, Mahomes, Burrow, Mahomes, Mahomes, Bo Nix. You don't think Bills Mafia's like, damn it, both those guys weren't in the tournament last year, and we didn't, Drake May? Lamar Jackson, who I love, multiple league MVP winner, but does he really even deserve to be in this conversation with a 3-5 playoff record? You want to know who Lamar beat in the playoffs, quarterback-wise? He beat Ryan Tannehill. Lamar beat C.J. Stroud. And Lamar beat Russell Wilson with the Steelers. Those are Lamar's wins. So I don't even know where he is in this conversation with the AFC quarterback window. Unless Lamar's going to be one of those that's going to start now winning big playoff games, because he hasn't. The door, the window, whatever, doesn't stay open that long. And that's why I can't wait. Just the story that the AFC quarterbacking situation is going to tell this year? I mean, does Mahomes say, give me my damn belt back? I never should have lost it anyway. Is this finally, I mean, it feels like Josh Allen. It'd be almost like this weird John Elway 1997, this one's for John type of thing, even though Elway was 0-3 before that. Josh Allen's never been there. He can't beat Mahomes, and he can't beat Burrow in playoff games. Or, hell, sorry, Denver fan, Bo Nix. And is Denver Bronco fan going to look back on that and say, damn it, really? Like, that would have been the year that we go to the Super Bowl, and now Mahomes is back healthy if that's the case. Josh Allen, if he has another MVP quality year, Joe Burrow, my MVP winner this year, I think he's going to throw 50 teeters or 5,000 yards or maybe even both. Those guys aren't going anywhere. Lamar, new system, new coach, fresh, you know, fresh eyes, fresh ears. And then, you know, Josh Allen, like I said, MVP level. That's just the AFC. And there's other guys, too, like say, whoa, what about us over here? Yeah, Justin Herbert, I don't know what to say to you. Yeah, I know. I don't know where you fit in. They're in the playoffs every year, too. I think the Chargers will probably make the playoffs this year because that's what Jim Harbaugh does. He makes the playoffs with every team every year he coaches just about. If he gets the seventh seed or whatever, he's going to make the playoffs. So it's going to be interesting to see. I can't wait to see what Mahomes is back, right? I don't know why it would be anything less, and I'll get into the salary cap stuff. By the way, Mahomes is taking way less of the Chiefs cap this year, which I know should please Chiefs fans. Think about this. 10 teams are paying more of their salary cap to their quarterback than the Chiefs are paying for Mahomes. 10. Patrick Mahomes has number 11 on baseline cap percentage hit for his team. He's 11th in the NFL. The Green Bay Packers give Jordan Love more money than in their cap than the Chiefs give Mahomes. And I'll get to this later, but this is exactly why Tampa Bay is pushing back on this thing. Guys, Baker this year is the sixth highest paid quarterback in the league. This year, he's taken 13% of the cap. No team has won a Super Bowl with a quarterback taking that high of a percentage except Mahomes and Brady, the two best quarterbacks since the year 2000, certainly. That's it. And so what, Baker wants, he wants more? He wants a higher percentage? That we're having a hard time winning wild card games with this. We need more good players. And that's the trouble you get in. And look at all the teams looking at quarterbacks over there with rookie deals. Denver. They still got what? 3 more years of Mahomes Nick's rookie deal. That's terrific for them. New England with Drake May, same thing. They're going to have more good players than a lot of these AFC teams. Baker, that's another story. We'll get to the NFC a little bit later and where he factors in. Oh, Dak Prescott and everybody. Stuart Kovacs, Josh Allen going to start a Super Bowl for the Bills. Is this going to happen? Put money on it. Just yes or no.
1: I'll say yes. It's not a guarantee, though. That's the scary part. But I'll say yes, he does.
0: Yeah. I don't know if Buffalo's going to have a better roster than they've had. I mean, Josh Allen, just FYI, gentlemen, the Bills are paying him 15% of their cap this year. Only Justin Herbert and Matthew Stafford are taking a higher percentage of their team's cap than Josh Allen. And of course he's worth it. I'm not saying he's not. If you have a Josh Allen, this is how you have to do business in the NFL. You put it all into the quarterback, and then you have to work around it. And it's damn hard to do. That's why you see more teams outside of the Brady Mahomes win Super Bowls with quarterbacks not making a catastrophic percentage. I mean, if Josh Allen wins the Super Bowl this year, good for him. Good for Buffalo. I'd love to see Buffalo win a Super Bowl. I ain't got no problem with Buffalo. That'd be sweet. Give it to him. But is the coach really better, Joe Brady? I mean, I hope you didn't just hire Josh Allen's buddy. I hope that usually doesn't work. I hope it's not ice cream for breakfast. It probably won't be. Buffalo seems like a solid outfit. They're right in the mix. I don't want to trash the Bills, but you're paying. Yeah, that's what you have to do when you have Josh Allen. You got to give him all that money. Good. Build around him. I don't know, though, because I'm running out of time with Josh Allen, and I'm running out of time with Lamar, who, by the way, doesn't take a ton. He's 12th on what Lamar's cap percentage is for his team. He's 12th in the league. And that's not how much money he's making. It's just how much of the cap are they putting into him percentage-wise. Last year, in case you're scoring at home, the Seahawks, they paid Sam Darnold, Stuart Kovacs, 5% of their cap. I think it was the third lowest ever. And the first time the Seahawks won a Super Bowl, Russell Wilson costed, get this, 0.6% of their cap. Not even a percent for Russ. Those are John Schneider's two Super Bowls. He's one of paying his quarterback 0.6% and paying his quarterback 5%. That's the best way to do it. And I think that's what Tampa Bay is seeing and thinking here. Like, you know, the teams that pour all that money into the one position, if it's not Mahomes, it's not Brady, even if it's Josh Allen, if it happens, it'll be the first time. The highest percentage we've ever seen, guys, it was 2022. That's the Chiefs' Super Bowl victory where Patrick Mahomes made 17% of their cap. They still won it. Now Mahomes this year, like I said, he's down to 10.6, meaning they have more money to spend. And they realized that. And I'm not telling quarterbacks to take less money. Hell no. But you're seeing that feels like a better way to do this than try to get the big-time quarterback like Dak Prescott. I mean, the Cowboys aren't good enough at scouting or drafting to be able to build a roster around a quarterback who makes more money on his team. I mean, Dak's like third in the league in quarterback percentage. He's like right there with Josh Allen. I mean, I'd pay it for Josh Allen, but I don't want to pay that for Dak. And I don't want to pay it for Baker either. And I don't know what it means. Well, then you're going to be really, really bad. Will I? I don't know. I mean, I'm looking at teams right now. All these teams have a quarterback on a rookie deal. And Stuart Kovacs, you tell me what they all have in common. The Bears, the Patriots, the Broncos, the Texans, and the Panthers. Those five teams, Stuart Kovacs, all have quarterbacks still on rookie deals. What do they all have in common, Stuski?
1: They all made the playoffs last year.
0: Ah, he's good, man.
1: All right.
0: All conference production there. Yeah, they all made the playoffs last year. And I get it, they all won't this year, but good luck telling those teams they won't. Yeah, go tell D'Amico Ryans, oh, your time's done. What? Been the playoffs three straight years. Bo Nix has made the playoffs every year of his short career. Drake May was in a Super Bowl 2 years ago. I didn't even throw in Washington and Jaden Daniels' rookie deal. Those teams right there, you guys, will have or should have better rosters, more good players than the Chargers, the Cowboys, the Bills, the Bucks, the Browns, the Lions, the Packers, you know, the Ravens. Oh, those teams should have better players because they're not paying 15% of their money on their quarterback. They're playing 2% of their money on their quarterback. Patrick Mahomes in the Chiefs, when Patrick Mahomes won his first Super Bowl 2019, he took up 2% of the cap. That team was, and that's why that team was so freaking good. And it's taken a step back, and we'll see if they figure it out or not. I mean, that doesn't always work. You know, I'll go back to the team I referenced before, the team that I followed my whole life, the Seattle Seahawks. They went from Russell Wilson being the greatest bargain Super Bowl winning quarterback of all time, 0.6% of their cap. They went from that to making Russell Wilson the highest paid quarterback in the NFL. I believe 2019, he was the highest paid quarterback in the league. And the Seahawks, since that contract, when they said, okay, well, we got Russ, I was for it. You're not going to let him walk. But at the same time, you don't get to keep Cliff Avril, Michael Bennett, I mean, a host of those players, because you got to pay Russ. And since that, the Seahawks never got out of the divisional round again. When they had to shift and say, okay, we're in the quarterback business, we got to makeshift the rest of the roster. Remember how bad their offensive lines were? Because they had to pay all those superstar defensive players and their quarterback. And they said, okay, you got to have a makeshift O-line, Tom Cable. You're getting scraps and you have to make it work. And they couldn't, of course. So that's the other side of it if it doesn't work. We've seen it. Remember when the Ravens won the Super Bowl in 2012? It was Flacco's last year of his rookie deal. What'd they do? They paid him. They had to. They never got back. The Ravens made how many playoff appearances on Flacco's new deal? One. One time. And they had multiple losing seasons when Flacco got the Megaplex deal. It's not good business paying great for good. Like Stuart Kovacs, I mean, would you say, I'll just go here. Is Baker Mayfield a great quarterback in the NFL? Is Baker Mayfield a great NFL quarterback? I love him. Might be my favorite quarterback in the league. Is he great?
1: No. Not great. Not great. He's not a top five quarterback. He's not that good. No.
0: Baker Mayfield, who I love, has led the league in one major statistical category in his career. Interceptions. That's it. Okay? Oh, womp, womp, womp. And I love the guy. And Tampa Bay did not like, you know, how the contract negotiations went. You know, they didn't like what he said and whatnot. And I love pissed off Baker. It's going to be so fun this year. And Baker, go to another team. If a team wants to pay Baker Mayfield 15% of his cap, then have fun. I mean, that's what the Chargers are doing with Justin Herbert. And I think Tampa Bay's saying, man, if you have Baker Mayfield as your quarterback, he can't be a top five paid guy. He's not good enough to make up the difference. And that's okay. Sam Darnold knows that. And he's perfectly okay with it. A lot of good quarterbacks on rookie deals, guys. Those classes popped, man. I mean, Caleb Williams, Jaden Daniels, Bo Nix, Drake May. What? Like, all on rookie deals. That's scary for teams with veteran quarterbacks like the Dallas Cowboys, the Tampa Bay Buccaneers, the Detroit Lions, the Bengals, the Bills, the Chiefs, all those big money quarterback paying teams, the Rams. I mean, I didn't even really mention this, but no one is spending more money of its cap to the quarterback than the Rams. Matthew Stafford, 16.6. Only Mahomes has won a Super Bowl making more of his team's cap than that. And I'm not saying this is going to hurt the Rams either, but just saying, you don't, I mean, I don't know what you're going to pay Aaron Donald, probably not much. But that's how it goes in the league, and this isn't baseball. The Dodgers, no, they can't just do all this, which I love. You have to make it work. It's got to fit like a puzzle. So if you're going to say we are in the franchise quarterback business, okay, you got to figure out how to stay really good at other positions with less resources. 310-840-4910. What you got? 310-840-4910. Is there a Buccaneer fan out there? Like, are you full, ready, willing, and able? Yes, pay Baker, and we're going to do that. The Bucs are going to be one of those teams. Baker's not asking for less, guys. And he's already the sixth highest paid quarterback this year. He's not asking for less. He wants to be, you know, he's a back-to-back Pro Bowl player. He is. He's terrific. He's really good. But for me, he's more like a Sam Darnold than a Patrick Mahomes. Like, if you put Baker on a roster like the Seahawks, it'd be freaking awesome. But Baker isn't allowing that to happen because he's taking Mahomes' money. And don't even get me started on Dak, Cowboy fan. Maybe we get to you later. I'm Johnny Ballgame. It's Westwood One Sports. 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
1: Hard Knocks on Tuesday, boys. Seattle Seahawk World Champion Hard Knocks HBO. Obviously, I'm pretty excited for that one. I always watch Hard Knocks. I've seen every single episode going back to the 2001 Baltimore Ravens. I don't even think my partners here were born yet, barely. Elvis Gerback, remember the Ravens? They didn't keep Trent Dilfer. They brought in Elvis Gerback, and he retired after that year. It's kind of interesting. Not here nor there. 310-840-4910. Where are you at getting in on this thing with the NFL? We'll get back to some baseball, but it's Mick and it's Mac. Mick Mac. Mick and Mac. I think going on, certainly in the NFC, it's Sean McVay and it's Mike MacDonald. Same division. Looks like a heavyweight title fight every time these two teams play. I don't know how John Schneider did it, but he went and found some janitor, you know, working out defensive plays in the hallway of MIT. This is like Goodwill Hunting, dude. And Sean McVay, kind of the same thing, too. These two coaches, for me, while they're the best two teams in the league, and their rosters are terrific, too, but to me, it's about the scheme. Like I asked you guys, your favorite NFL team, does your head coach, does he win with better players or does he win with a scheme? And either are fine. You don't need a scheme if you have great players. Pete Carroll didn't have a scheme. He had great players. Chuck Knoll, hell, Terry Bradshaw called plays for him. He had players.

0: Sometimes the greats, you have both. Look at the 80s Niners. You know, it was the West Coast, plus you had great players, certainly with the Patriots defense and Thomas Edward Patrick Brady Jr. You get it. But the Rams and the Seahawks, that's what I like. And that's why I think there's staying power. Mick and Mack. By the way, they're both like still in their 30s. Guys, is this, are these the two coaches for this next era, do you think? Or are you not sold yet on Mike McDonald and the defensive system he's built? I mean, it's, I don't want to say he's transforming modern defensive football because it's not that complex. It's an illusion of complex. And I've talked to coaches and I've spent some time nerding out and studying this defense. Because on most snaps, there's what, seven players right on the line of scrimmage. And it looks like it's going to be an all-out zero blitz on every play if you watch Seahawks games. And then at the snap, four players rush while four others drop back. And what Mike McDonald does so well is schemes where you don't know which four are back, you don't know which four are coming up, and it's really hard on quarterbacks. Google Kirk Cousins talking about the Seahawks defense. It's insane. Someone as smart as Kirk Cousins saying, my mind was blown. And that's kind of what they do. And you're going to see, like, the Ravens, Jesse Minter, same system. Jesse Minter and Mike McDonald were on the same staff for 7 years, just nerding out, building this defense. I mean, this is a rare, this defense dictates the offense. The quarterback knows someone's coming, but typically he's got what, less than 2 seconds to figure out who it is before he gets hit. And sometimes, because they have really good players, because they didn't put a ton into their quarterback, sometimes he gets hit before the 2 seconds. And that's why you saw a total annihilation, certainly in the Super Bowl, against any team but the Rams. I swear, Sean McVay's the only one that's impervious to Mike McDonald's defensive powers, because Sean McVay is crossing routes, his system, his same formations over and over again, keeping the defense. That's what McVay's so good at. He gets defenses to think for a half a second. Wait, I think they're doing this. No, wait, they're doing that. And that half a second is all he needs. Sean McVay, he plays mind games with linebackers. I told Stu this. I made this bet a month ago. The NFC West wins the Super Bowl. I hit this bet last year, and I think I'm going to hit it again. I mean, unless there's massive injuries. Guys, do you see another team in the NFC handling that type of party with what McVay's doing and what McDonald is doing? Like, if you're another team, it's like, damn, I got to face the Rams offense, then I got to face the Seahawks defense. Imagine being the Niners. You got four games against that, man. That's brutal. And they're really good, the Niners. They beat those teams because Shanahan's right up there. Just he doesn't have what the other two have, and that's a Lombardi trophy. Instant. 310-840-4910. Calls. How about Israel in the ATL? Huge listener, huge supporter of the show, and a music producer as well. Israel, what you got for us?
1: Johnny Ballgame, I would, let's just like to start off by saying, man, once again, you're killing it. Now, as I was just telling Peyton, man, I really appreciate every time, man, Mr. Ponzo called in, you played the song. I appreciate that. He's a good friend. And he's actually the first person to call me, reach out. It's my birthday. As of midnight tonight, right?
0: Happy birthday.
1: Mr. Ponzo's the first person to call me. Yeah.
0: Gosh, I wish we had some type of prize for him. Peyton, Stu, do we have any giveaways? Do we got like a gift card to whatever, you know, burger and whatever? No? All right. Sorry, Israel.
2: You want to go to an Adrian?
0: Happy birthday, though.
1: Hey, no, thank you. But to your point that you just made, Barry Switzer also did not have a system. He had Jimmy Johnson's players, and even Mike Irvin talked about it. He came in and said, we're going to do whatever y'all do, use the same terminology and everything. And back with the Cam Newton championship with Auburn, who I hate from Georgia, but Gus Malzahn, the offensive coordinator, was the system. Gene Chizik, I believe he had come from one of those MAC schools. He did not have a system either. And you hit it on the head as far as you talk about with the quarterbacks, because you could give Sam Darnold $33 million, but if you give him $60, that extra $27 million, I mean, that's a $12 million tackle. That's an $8 million receiver, and that's a couple of special team players. I mean, that's
0: right.
1: And I like Baker. I think he's good, but you're right. Like, Dak, on his best day, I'm going to give him credit. I don't like the Cowboys, but I'm going to give him credit. On his best days, he may be like the eighth best quarterback. But you can't give the eighth best quarterback $60 million. You can't pay anybody more than Patrick Mahomes. You cannot pay any person more than Patrick Mahomes, period.
0: Well said, Israel. Thanks for the call. First off, Jimmy Johnson is a great example. Jimmy didn't win with scheme. Jimmy might have been the greatest talent evaluator in the history of football. Jimmy Johnson, for all I care. That Cowboys team, I believe it's still the youngest team to ever win a Super Bowl. Look what he did in Miami, too, in college, not NFL. But Jimmy won with better players than you. It wasn't about the Cowboys scheme. No, they gave the ball to Emmett and hit the playmaker on play action. Easy peasy. Cowboy fan, you know that. Cowboy fan, you know this. You won those Super Bowls. Why? Because you had better players, dude. It wasn't that you had the best quarterback, although you did in most cases there, too. No, you had the best offensive line in the era, the great Wall of Dallas. You make the trade for Charles Haley. Dude, you're able to sign Dion. You had better players. Cowboy fan, that's been your problem. You don't anymore. And I love Dak, and I feel sorry for Dak. Not that he makes all that money, good for him, but that they expect him. They ask that of Dak. They're asking him to do a Mahomes. He's not that good. That's too big an ask, man. That's a big ass, just like I like him. You can't do that. The best way to do it, the last two Super Bowls, guys, and in my opinion, when you talk about Howie Roseman and John Schneider, you're talking about two of the best GMs in the league, maybe the best two. But, I mean, I've said this, Sam Darnold, 5% of the team's cap last year, 2 years ago when the Birds won the Super Bowl. Jalen Hurts, 5% of the team's cap. That Eagles team was loaded with players, just like the Seahawks were last year. They had great players everywhere, and they still have them. You guys will see that on Hard Knocks. Like, get the most good players. I know it sounds simple. It's not, especially when you're not in the market for a lot of those guys unless you mega hit on your draft picks, and that's really hard to do. Which, by the way, Howie Roseman and John Schneider do better than anybody, too. I mean, how many mid-round picks have you seen go to Pro Bowls for the Eagles or the Seahawks over the years? A lot. And when they're at their best, it's when the quarterback's on the rookie deal. That really is, or at least has been, in my studies here, the sweet spot, unless you got Mahomes or Brady, and then, dude, who cares? You can build around those guys, but you're asking too much to put that on Dak or a Baker. Like, you know this instantly. You know, is Patrick Mahomes a great quarterback? Duh, yes. Of course I have two pairs of gloves on. We're in the Rockies. Of course. But if I say that about Dak outside of the Jones family and some cowboy homers, no. Probably not going to say instantly, oh yeah, Dak Prescott is great. How can you say that when he has the worst playoff winning percentage in the history of NFL quarterbacks, minimum 5 playoff starts? Why? Dak might be good enough to get you there, and we've seen terrific Cowboy regular seasons. 13 wins, the two seed a few years ago. Awesome. Then you get in the playoffs, playing good teams with other good players. Didn't they lose to the Packers with Jordan Love? Probably still. Yeah. On his rookie deal, that Packers roster was probably better. And the Cowboys just, I get there's a choking element and whatnot too. I love Dak Prescott, but man, can he be in the in a different salary market? No. It's hard to win that way. 310-840-4910, Johnny Ball Game on Westwood One. Download the Westwood One app.
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12: Across the country right now, at this very moment, there are probably arguments taking place about who's doing more of the housework, the homework, the shuttling of kids from this activity to that. It's true. By and large, women do more of this than men. But doesn't have to be that way. And if you and your spouse can level that playing field, it's going to make both of you and your kids happier. Psychologist Yelena Kecmanovic says this might be how you get there. As hard as it might be at first, try to think of your partner like a teammate, not an adversary. Learn how to do some of the chores your partner does to get a better understanding of how much effort something takes. And finally, take the time to acknowledge what the other person is doing. And every now and then, even express your appreciation. That'll go a long way. I'm Dr. Sanjay Gupta, helping you live a better life.
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1: Thoughts with those in the Pacific Northwest, inland Northwest, specifically the city and the community and the area and the region of Spokane. Those fires are nasty. And I live in Boise, Idaho. My other job is PM Drive on KTIK in Boise. And I wake up in the morning and it smells like a campfire outside. And a lot of those are coming from Canada, Spokane. It's messy up there. So thoughts with you guys, and hope you guys, everybody's going to be okay and stay safe. And bad time of year for that stuff. Stu, let's have some fun on this. Another round, 2 for 2 with Stu.
0: What will the sports world be talking about in the morning? It's 2 for 2 with Stu.
2: All right, ball game. A new Polymarket prediction market has listed the 29 college football players with a 4% or greater odds to win the Heisman Trophy this upcoming season. You have Texas quarterback Arch Manning currently leading the way with 12%, Notre Dame C.J. Carr at 10%, Miami's Darian Mensah at 7%, and then you have Ohio State's Julian Sain, Ole Miss's Trinidad Chambliss, and Oregon's Dante Moore all at 6%. So if you had to make a prediction right now, who do you think is the early favorite to win the Heisman Trophy?
1: It's definitely not Arch Manning. Arch Manning didn't even have a top 10 SEC completion percentage last year, guys. 61%. You cannot win the Heisman if he's anywhere close to last year's numbers. 3,100 yards? It's not enough. I don't know if Arch's stats are going to go through the roof. Everything else will be awesome. And if Texas is undefeated, which is a tough ask, then Arch is going to be right there. For me, though, I think Dante Moore makes the most sense. He's coming back. Obviously, he would have been a top five pick athletically. Guys, Oregon has like a guaranteed 5 first round picks. They're saying, Dan Lynn, this is the most talented, gifted roster in Oregon Duck history, and that is saying something. I mean, they got a roster over $40 million, guys. I'd go probably Dante Moore. Stu, although you know how it is, probably certainly a guy that you haven't even mentioned.
2: Yeah,
1: always how it is, man.
2: Always. That's the amazing thing.
1: Who would you go with? Who'd you go with on that?
2: I'd probably go with Dante Moore, only because I think Sain and Smith are going to split it for Ohio State. I think they're going to kind of take votes away from each other. I think Mensah is interesting for Miami. If they go undefeated, if they beat Notre Dame, win the ACC, he was really impressive the last couple of years before transferring to Miami. So we'll see if that translates. But yeah, I think Dante Moore is the safest bet. Yeah, I agree with that.
1: Okay. What else you got, Stu?
2: All right. Speaking of high expectations, like Arch has, Dak Prescott is another one. And of course, the Cowboys are always there. And Dak Prescott this week, he kind of called out his offense, giving it a nickname GOTI, and it stands for the greatest offense there is. So he's already putting pressure on the rest of his teammates. What are you realistically expecting from the Dallas Cowboys this year?
1: I'm under on the Cowboys, to be honest, because I think the Giants will be significantly better. I think the Commanders need to be significantly better or Quinn's gone. And I don't think the Eagles are falling too far off from the tree. That's kind of a jammed division. I don't know if there's any great teams. Maybe Philly, but we'll see. They're just kind of messy. But the Cowboys need to completely rework that defense. And I think they have, but they gave up over 500 points last year. I don't think there's a team that's maybe even made the playoffs that's given up 500 points in a season. I'd have to look that up. So if they do fix that, you have to like the offense, right? I love their receivers. I love their tight end. I really like their running back. And I really like Dak. I do. I best offense ever, though? No. That's probably the greatest show on turf for the 2013 Denver Broncos, the year Peyton Manning, or the 2007 Patriots when Moss had all those years, or take a Montana offense in 89 or 90. Hell no, man. It's not going to be close to that. I don't even think it'll be the best offense in Cowboys history, Stu, but good for Dak saying it. Dak's got to figure this out, man. He's 33 this year. Just turned 33 a couple days ago. Happy birthday, Dak. The career's going quick. And, I mean, he led the league last year in throwing all over the place. But I don't know if that's the recipe, guys. But as fantasy owners, I love Dak for that. And I like the two receivers. I like the tight end. And I like the running back. All those fantasy plays, guys, I really like the Cowboys in that respect this year.
2: Yeah, they're definitely going to be fun. It's going to be interesting to see how that division plays out because obviously you're going to have the Commanders looking to bounce back from a disappointing year last year. And then you have the Giants with Harbaugh. I don't know if people think they're going to win the division, but at least you have the coach and the quarterback that they believe in with in Jackson Dart in terms of a young quarterback. So it's a great division.
1: I like the Giants roster, too. I do. I think they have a lot of good players. I mean, they were able to ship off Dexter Lawrence, and I still like their roster, their pass rush. I mean, Spider-Man might be the best pass rusher up there in the whole damn league right now, and I think Harbaugh is going to... I don't think this is going to be a two-year, three-year deal for John Harbaugh. Guys, we see it every year in the league. It pops instantly. And what is popping for the Giants? Can they win 8 games this year? I think maybe they can. And if they do, then they're going to beat some of these other teams. And one of those teams might be, how about them Cowboys? Interesting division in the NFC East this year. And throw in the Commanders, too. Like, where's the recovery there? Let's go. Nice stuff. 2 for 2 with Stu. I said a couple weeks ago, you know, I'm doing my research, trying to spend 10 minutes a day on every team. That's what I was trying to do today. Just study every team for 10 minutes, man. And I said that the Cardinals were the worst team in the league. They're not. There's worse, man. There's worse. It's not Arizona. Arizona might have the worst record because of their schedule. It's murderer's row. They play the AFC West and, of course, the NFC West. But they're not the worst roster in the league right now. So we'll get to that a little bit later, too. And the Scooble talk, good for baseball, bad for baseball. Kind of surprised so far in the show. Feels like everybody's kind of okay with it. Good stuff for baseball. 310-840-4910. Get in on this. He's Stuart Kovacs producing. He's Peyton Lodge, son of Roger, running the board. Johnny Ballgame.
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20: I read this interesting story the other day, which was written by a colleague of mine, about why so-called, quote, admin nights are the new book club for busy adults. Now, I learned this is a term coined by journalist Chris Collin, who wrote about this life hack in the Wall Street Journal. An admin night is when people come together for a night, a fun night, while holding one another accountable to an assignment. The ones usually considered back burner tasks, the ones that you've been putting off. The person you choose to do an admin night with matters a lot, because that's your accountability partner. That's what one person told us. People love the social aspect because it can bring these boring tasks to light, make them feel more fun, and where you go matters as well. You need to have enough space and hopefully not too many distractions. And again, don't forget to leave some time for fun. I'm Dr. Sanjay Gupta, helping you live a better life.
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0: It's Westwood One Sports Night with Johnny Ballgame.
1: I was waiting for you to get to this one, Peyton Lodge, our beautiful board operator. By the way, he is not single, ladies. He's been with the same girl since high school, I think. Dang it! Anywho, Peyton Lodge, we'll get to you in a second. Stuart Kovacs producing good stuff on 2 for 2 with Stu, and we'll take your calls. 310-840-4910. Your boy, Johnny Ballgame. We got calls? Let's take them. Starting in Boston. God, that's a good sports town. Tim in Boston. You're first up. Johnny Ballgame, what you got? Tim, come on, man. All right, Tim's not there in Boston. Let's go, you guys. You're faking the funk on a nasty dunk. Come on, Dave in Maryland. Let's check in with Maryland. Dave, I need you to bring this, man. What you got, Dave? Yep, you're on, Dave. Gosh. What are these guys doing, Lodge?
2: Wow. Hey, he sounds like he's kind of in the background there.
1: Are they telling you they want to come on, Lodgy?
2: Allegedly.
1: What are we doing? Hey, Carl in Westfield, Massachusetts. Are you on the line, Carl in Westfield, Mass? Come on.
3: Let me tell you something, brother Johnny Ballgame. I've had it. I'm sick of it. I'm through with these political pundits and professional opinions of which the sport Pope Carl, the best field in Westfield, will shut their pie hole and say for the first time ever in the history of Major League Baseball, 1, 2, 3, 4, a new coach, our coach is new, new staff, one of four coaches to come back from 14 under to 9 over. Oh, geez, it's never happened except 4 other times. And hold on now, let's add this up, this little hot streak you said we're on. After we smacked down the world champs at home to sweepzilla, the 8th series win, 15-1 on the road, and a 10-day period where we had 14 runs in 10 games, under 2 RA, the lowest ERA ever in the history of our league, and the most wild and offensive attack in July ever. Even Ted Williams' team wasn't as good. I'd have to say, this is a heck of a hard streak. I call more the volcanic inferno. Woo!
1: Why the hell can't they win at Fenway?
3: You know, I tell you why. It's the same reason. I've said this a million times. He who has the least distractions is the most focused. So, Johnny Ballgame, when you go home, the wife, the kids, the running around, the diapers, the lawyer, the leeches, the lechers, you have focus on the road in a hotel room and no distractions. It makes sense. And honestly, you got 15-1 on the road. This is nuts. I mean, you guys got to be surprised. Even I am. I'm a sports folk. I'm in Salmo.
1: Good stuff, man. Thanks for the call there. Boston Red Sox, you sweep the Dodgers, feel stinking good about yourself, right? I mean, that's a flex for a fan base. And the and the Red Sox are going to be in the mix. Yay for baseball, right? I mean, baseball's going to have a hell of a year and then disappear, right? God, it seriously is. This is shaping up to be a kick-ass postseason. I think so. I mean, we got a ways to go, but it's shaping up that way. 310-840-4910. Tim in Boston is apparently back. Let's bring him back. Tim, Boston, you got a lot of making up to do here, Tim.
4: Yeah. Jim, it's Johnny, it's Jim. Sorry. Anyway, you're right on point with the quarterback being paid. I mean, think about it. Mahomes was on a rookie deal. They built that team, and eventually they had to pay people. And what did they do? They set off a little bit. Same with Brady. Through the years, Belichick, the Patriots were always at the bottom of the cap when it came to spending, if you look at the numbers. They talk about it all the time on the local stations. And, you know, those teams like the Rams, I mean, they're paying to win. They're not going to be able to keep that, but they got good players, so that's why they're good. And then Seattle, like you said, they're young. They're not paying the quarterback. It's those are the two options that you have, and if you don't have that, look at the kid up in Buffalo, right? He can't. They got nothing to put around him. As
1: it's
4: good as he is,
1: worse.
4: They got nothing to put around him.
1: Well said.
4: I just I'm just right on board with you with what you're saying. I mean, it can't be done. I mean, Bradshaw had a great team around him. You know, Montana was sort of scheme, and they had good players. You know, if you look at it, the way you're looking at it, it's so true. Every team that usually considers themselves a championship has one of the two.
1: No question. You either have Brady, Mahomes, and those teams, thanks for the call, had good rosters too. They did because they draft well, they signed free agents well, they did business well. They're smart. But, I mean, you look at the last 2 years, Mahomes on this new Megaplex deal, they haven't got there. And I'm not saying that they won't be back. Mahomes is taking less this year. He's not even in the top 10 in baseline cap percentage for his team. That's, if you're a Chiefs fan, that's wonderful news. You laugh at the fact that the Lions are paying more in their cap to Goff than you are to Mahomes. Advantage you. Because you got more money to spend on everybody else. And you guys, everybody else is like bigger than the quarterback. It is. And I asked Stu this earlier. Baker Mayfield is closer to Sam Darnold than he is Patrick Mahomes. So if I'm Tampa, I want Baker Mayfield's deal to be closer to Sam Darnold's than Patrick Mahomes. And I don't think I'm asking for a hell of a lot there. Like, Baker's the perfect quarterback, too, if he was on the team with an exceptional roster. He'd kick ass. He could go to Super Bowls. He could. But if you're going to pay Baker Mayfield the same percentage that the Cowboys are paying Dak, I think Tampa Bay is going to be in the same boat with the Cowboys. All right, who's next? We got Slappy Swami David in Boston. David, you're back up, or David, you're up in Boston. What's up?
5: Okay, I'm going to call him about the luxury tax in baseball. The Dodgers have been a repeat offender, and they're like double what the limit is. So I think they ought to be banned from the playoffs because they know what they're doing, and they're spending twice as much as other teams can spend, you know, according to the rules. And they get in the way with it. They're buying World Series. I think it's worse than the Black Sox scandal.
1: Yep. Well, they also have a really good farm system. They sign the right free agents. They're playing.
5: They're supposed, as well as taking 60% or over and a 60% penalty, they're supposed to also lose minor league players.
1: They're paying all that punishment. Yeah, they're paying all those extras. They are able to afford all of this based on the money they're bringing in. Thanks for the call. And you can't just, you're trying to get moral on us. Like, you just shouldn't do it because it's just not fair. Like, the Dodgers don't care. They like the fact that they've won two straight World Series. They like the fact that they just traded for a dude who's won back-to-back Cy Young Awards. Any team in the league could have offered more than the Dodgers offered Detroit. However, you're renting him if you're any other team. And you're not going to give what the Dodgers gave for a rental. You're not going to do it. So don't listen to a Dodger person say, well, hey, we're renting him too. No, you're not. You're going to sign him. You would have signed him anyway. In my opinion, if Scooble would have went to, say, the Rays, they trade a bunch of prospects for him. They have a kick-ass record. The Rays are worried about the Sox and the Yankees. They're like, we're going to win a damn World Series. We're going to get Scooble to Tampa. He wouldn't stay. He would have been a Dodger next year. And that's why I think the Dodgers knew, or they are aware, that there's not going to be a next year. So the Dodgers are saying, who cares? We want to win this one now. And I think intelligently, by the rules, I know it sucks. They got way more chips than everybody else at the poker game. It sucks. You got to hope they get a run of bad cards, I guess, injuries. I get you. Let's get to Chicago. Raphael in Chicago. Welcome to the show, as always, Raphael. What you got for us tonight, buddy?
6: Yeah, there's this one team that I've been that's been very underlooked this NFL offseason that I think could definitely make a really good playoff run, and that is the New Orleans Saints. I mean, they have such good talent. They have a great quarterback, Tyler Shuck. We have a great wide receiver, Calvin, what's his name? They have Cam Jordan. They got a really good, Alvin Kamara. And this team, with an easy schedule, I mean, they do have to play the NFC North. Not easy. They might go through some hell there. But, I mean, their division, I mean, Bucks, they're crumbling. Panthers had a really weird year. And then the Falcons, well, they haven't been to the playoffs in years, and they're not looking good at all. This could be their year, and dare I say, maybe even make a playoff run. I mean, a Super Bowl run.
1: Dang, guys. There's Raphael. Thank you for the call. Raphael, I think the Saints are going to win the division, too. I think Kellen Moore is an excellent coach coming. Guys, do you know that Tyler Shuck last year was 5-4 as the starter? What? They found him in the second round. We all know the history with the injuries and the transfers. He was like a 25-year-old rookie. Kellen, I was destroying Kellen for passing on Jackson Dart, because they did that same draft. And they took Tyler Shuck in the second round. He went 5-4 last year when Rattler couldn't win a game. They bring in Travis Etienne to go along with Kamara. That looks really nice. It does. Chris Olave's an all-pro. Jordan Tyson is a first-rounder. Both receivers, first-round picks. They love the tight end, Juwan Johnson. Noah Fant, their second tight end. What about their offensive line, you ask? Well, both their tackles are first-round picks, 2024 and 2025. Their right guard's a first-round pick. Their center is a second-round pick. And their left guard's a free agent they signed from Buffalo. That's a professional offensive line, a well-invested offensive line. And you know why they have all these solid, you know, all these good players, why they can just bring in Travis Etienne when they really don't need him, why they can bring in Caden Ellis from Atlanta, who's a good player, why they can, you know, what do you say? They can re-sign some of their best players ever, Cam Jordan. Why? Well, dude, Tyler Shuck is why. Because they hit on a quarterback in the second round. I think it looks like that. It does. And I think Kellen Moore is going to figure this out. I think he almost did at the end of the year. I think it was safe to say the last month of the season, last year, the Saints were the best team in the division. I think that's fair. They were. They were 5-4 when they handed the keys to Shuck. That goes way under the radar. People think Shuck got his ass kicked last year. He didn't. And if you're wondering, well, what's he cost against the cap? Stu, how do you like these apples? The Saints are paying Tyler Shuck 0.8% of their salary cap, not even 1% of the cap. And by the way, they have two more years of only paying Tyler Shuck 1% of their cap. That, my friends, is what you do and what you have when you hit on a quarterback outside of the first round. The disparity in contracts is bananas. Tyler Shuck will make 0.8% this year, 0.9% in 2027, and oh no, he'll make 1% of the team's cap in 2028. So you're going to get a lot of good players, two first-round receivers, two first-round tackles, experienced running backs, first-round ETN. I got a quick story. So I'm doing a radio show 10, 12 years ago, right? And I try to get a stud guest on the show. and I'm texting back and forth with him, and he never texts me back. So I'm like, ah. I end up going to a Zach Brown Band concert that night and just getting annihilated, just hammered drunk. And I left my phone in my backyard, and it just waterlogged, and I had to get a new phone, and I lost most of my numbers. 2 days later, I get a text saying, hey, John, ball game. Sorry I didn't get back to you. I can come on the show this week. And I didn't know who it was because it was a random number. So I'm like, oh, dude, I got to do this. I don't even know who it is. So I got to say, new phone, who dis, right? I say that in maybe a more political way. Sorry, I lost my phone. I need this and this. So basically I said, I don't know who this is. Who is this? And I gave that person on the other end a get out of my life free card, right? He never had to text me back. He never has to come on my stupid radio shows again. He doesn't have to do any of that. I'm dead to him. But he texted me right back. You know who it was? Stu?
7: Kellen Moore?
1: Kellen Moore. God, you're good. It was Kellen Moore. And you want to talk just a down-to-earth, nice guy? I was doing a radio show in La Grande, Oregon. Look it up. And I was able to get Kellen Moore on the show when he was the offensive coordinator of the Dallas Cowboys. He came on my stupid little show where there were probably 75 people listening in a tiny little town in Oregon. Luckily, I met him and his family, or his brother, Kirby. And I met them because I lived in Boise, and they're just, Kellen's a god in Boise. Anyway, a good guy. And I never forgot that story. He could have just ditched me so easily. And he texted back, Kellen Moore. I was like, damn, man, I felt like such a schmuck. So I've rooted for him. And I'm not saying anything I don't think that any of you disagree with on his path. The OC in Philly, winning that Super Bowl, what he did with Tyler Shuck in a few months. And not only that, but dude, even if they miss on him, who cares? He's 1% of their cap. Go get another one. And I don't think they missed on him. They didn't marry Tyler Shuck. They're just going out with him. They don't have to put a ring on that. They didn't walk down the aisle like the Cowboys did. The Cowboys looked at Dak Prescott. Jerry Jones said, for better or worse, you are our guy. For better or worse. Saints aren't saying that with Tyler Shuck. Dude, you're 0.8% of our cap this year. If you suck, we'll find somebody else. And I don't think he sucks. Watch out for the Saints, guys. They are going to have tons of money to spend. And they might still have some dead cap money. I'm sure they do. If you wanted me to get really nerdy with the salary, they do. Like, they have $36 million this year dead cap on Derek stinking Carr. Gross. That's $36 million they can't spend anywhere else. They just have to freeze it because Derek Carr. Dead money kills teams. And that's why I have a new worst team in the league, man. And I don't know, dude. I hate getting hyperbolic. Actually, I love getting hyperbolic. But I think this might be one of the worst teams on paper I've ever seen going into a season. And it's not the Saints. You hit on a quarterback in round two? Oh, dude. 310-840-4910. Let's get to Detroit. Jerry in Detroit. Jerry, Scooble, he's gone. Oh, Jerry, what are you thinking?
8: I've been the one person in Detroit that was trying to keep him. I was trying to say, do anything. $38 million we gave Valdez. $38 million Hutch is making. $53 million Cade and Goff are making. This guy's the number one athlete in Detroit. We had 2 months left in the season. Don't give him away for prospects. He should have got 1, 2, and 3. This guy, 2 Cy Young Awards. We had a chance to win the World Series. We had a chance to win the World Series this year. Our hitting is finally coming around. We're the third best run differential in the American League. We just picked up Valencia. He's hitting great. We brought Clark. We got Max Clark up. He's doing great. McGonagall, Dingler, Baez is hitting good.
1: Hey, Jerry.
8: Yeah.
1: How old are you? How old are you, dude?
8: 74.
1: I'm sorry, Jerry, that I'm imagining you probably saw Al Kaline play, for crying out loud. But
8: I went to the last four games of the World Series in 68 in St. Louis and Detroit.
1: It was a hell of a series. Yeah, Bob Gibson, Denny McClain. Yeah, I'll go down that road with you too. But, dude, I'm sorry, Jerry, that you now live in a baseball climate where you have a back-to-back Cy Young winner in his prime, and you're not allowed – you can't keep him. And it sucks Jerry, it's tough, bro.
8: No, we needed to sign him or keep him. These two more months of this season, we still have a chance. We're on a roll. We're 2-0 out of a playoff spot. The Cardinals beat us in 2006.
1: Sure.
8: They had like a 3 games over .500. They were a wild card. We're red hot right now. We had the best starting pitching in baseball. Skubal, Melton, Montero, Mize. All we needed was a reliever. You know, and we also have Valdez and Flaherty. Flaherty should be in the bullpen. We just need to pick up a reliever. We have the best team in baseball, and they threw the towel in. And all these people here are trying to convince me that they did the right thing. He didn't want to be here. But so what? He was still ours. Why did we let him go? It's so sad. It's like my brother died again.
1: Thanks. I'm well sorry to hear that, Jerry, that you lost your brother. Thank you for the call. And, of course, you have to think you're going to be in the playoffs this year if you're a Tiger fan with Skubal. You were in the playoffs the last 2 years with Skubal when he won the Cy Young in both years. Like, yeah, it just sucks, in my opinion, that's where we are now. Like, you can be in Detroit. That's a big market. And you can have a back-to-back Cy Young winner in his prime, and you don't get to keep him anymore. And we all hear this analogy because it's true. You know, Patrick Mahomes would never be able to do this in Kansas City if this was another sport. He'd have to leave. And that's the beautiful part of the NFL. Peyton Manning was the biggest star in the league, and he was in Indiana. And nobody cared. It didn't matter the city he was in. Not at all. And it doesn't matter the city that Mahomes is in. Doesn't. Or the city that Sam Darnold is in. It doesn't matter in that league. You can be, and I remember LaDainian Tomlinson was his biggest star in the league because of fantasy football, greatest fantasy player ever. He was in San Diego. Market's so small, they don't even have a team anymore. Dare I say Brett Favre, Aaron Rodgers, Green Bay. You really think the Packers would have had Aaron Rodgers all those years? No. He wouldn't have been able to stay there. It would have been bad business for him. And that's not going to happen. That's baseball. It's college football now, too. Only college football is worse because you don't even have contracts there. Every single year, you're a free agent. It's preposterous. It's the dumbest thing ever. But we're loving it. We love it. Do we? Do we? I know we watch, and we will. I will. More than most of us. But God. It's tough. 310-840-4910. I'm Johnny Ballgame. Sunday nights on Westwood 1 into Monday morning, the worst team in the NFL. And my God, is this really the worst team on paper I have ever seen going into an NFL season? And what? I'm ready. Ballgame. Westwood 1. Download the app.
0: Game is Thursday. 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
9: Back in 2019, I made a documentary for HBO called One Nation Under Stress. And what was true then is still true now. Money and financial problems are consistently ranked as the number one cause of stress in the United States. And a brand new study out of the Mayo Clinic found that worrying about money may age the heart even faster than traditional risk factors. Unlike an acute stressor, such as a short-term work deadline or a brief illness, financial strain is often chronic and ongoing. And because money affects so many aspects of daily life, financial stress can be difficult to escape. Even so, financial stress does not mean you're doomed, just means you need to double down on the things you know are good for heart health: diet, exercise, sleep, and of course, not smoking. I'm Dr. Sanjay Gupta, helping you live a better life.
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1: Probably watched 10 hours of NFL Network this weekend on that welcome back to camp stuff. Stuart Kovacs, were you watching any of that stuff? You geek out on that, seeing, you know, certain, you know, people set up at training camp, getting the interviews and whatnot?
2: Absolutely. I had NFL Network on a ton this weekend, for sure.
1: I love it. Yes, great stuff. Here. Hard Knocks. Hard Knocks starts on Tuesday. That's going to be fun, too. And every training camp in session. Who's a team, like...

0: there are teams as sports fans, like when we were growing up, they were really good, or at least they really mattered. They were flagship. They were a big deal. They counted. And then they just go away. And in some cases, like they like never come back, you know? This team is that for me, based on when I grew up, when I started watching, and when I basically, you know, devoted the rest of my life to my personal Lord and Savior, the National Football League. When I made that commitment, like, this team was legit. They always were. Peyton Lodge, board operator, son of Roger Lodge, former host of Blind Date. Peyton, do you have that team growing up? Because you and me are totally different age groups. Who was that squad? Any sport for you?
1: Oh, man. I don't know. It's kind of a tough one. But growing up, I didn't really think of any dominating teams besides... I really don't have many. But you know what? I will say... I know I always go back to, All Reliable here. But my Angels, man, they used to be actually pretty decent, and now they're just the worst team, like, god-awful every single season.
0: Dude!
1: And the fact that they're just never a part of a run in August... Here we are at the end of July and August. Even by the end of June this year, I knew it was over. So I mean,
0: in a bad division, too.
1: Yeah, in a bad division, and where a 500 team could make the playoffs right now in the AL West.
0: Yeah.
1: So that's why it's so awful this season to see how open it really is in the American League West, and the fact that there's no chance in them making the postseason now, in the first week of August, it really stinks.
0: Gosh, that's a really good example, Peyton. Terrific. He's right. The Angels, they won their series in 0-2, but they mattered after that. They had Mike Trout, still do, but he was winning MVPs or finishing second every single year for like a half a decade. And then they matter enough to get Shohei interested to come there. And they factored in, I know they haven't made the playoffs since a long time ago, and I think they got their ass swept by
1: yes.
0: Boston. I think that's the only playoff series Trout's ever played in. That's a good one. The Angels don't even count anymore. It's like, oh, Mike Trout, I don't even care anymore, which is sad. Like, they don't even exist at this school. Good one. Stuart, do you have one?
2: Yeah, I think as someone who grew up in the mid to late 90s, I think the Chicago Bulls, obviously with Michael Jordan,
0: they were
2: on top of the world. And then as soon as Jordan left, you know, they were pretty much one of the worst teams in the NBA. Then it came back a little bit with the Derrick Rose teams. They had some nice little teams there, but never really any substantial success.
0: They had the youngest league MVP in the history of the NBA, and that includes guys like Magic Johnson, Larry Bird, young guys winning MVPs. Derrick Rose, the youngest league MVP winner. I think maybe it's been broken. Wemby, I don't know if it's been broken since, but that was in like whenever Derrick Rose came in. He was the youngest MVP winner ever. And that just thing, that was a tough deal. But you're right. The Bulls didn't really matter before Jordan, and they certainly haven't really mattered after Jordan. But my God. And I grew up 80s, 90s. The Bulls were the number one pro franchise in the country. You could go to any town in any middle school, and it didn't matter what NBA city you were in, Portland, Oregon. There were more people were wearing Bulls Jordan gear than Clyde Drexler, Terry Porter, Kevin Duckworth, Buck Williams, no mercy, cursey gear. Like, they just were. And that was the power of the Bulls. Good one. For me, Miami Dolphins, man. I loved when Miami mattered and when they were hot and sexy, and Dan Marino had that glow, the tan, that perma Florida tan, the sweat coming off on a Sunday night in Joe Robbie Stadium with Clayton and Duper going, John Offerdahl, Lewis Oliver, the Richmond Webb, Don Shula. Like, even though they weren't winning Super Bowls, they mattered. They were a big deal. Like, you knew, and this is a true franchise quarterback. It didn't matter what the Dolphins' record was in that era. If Marino had a good game, they're probably going to win. It was one of those deals. So they mattered. even though they weren't still winning Super Bowls. Hell, they didn't win a Super Bowl since 1973. But they went to a few, and they were flagship. When I first started watching the NFL in like the early, mid-80s, the Dolphins were as big as they came, man. Cool uniforms, a badass quarterback with a quick release. It's just like Miami is this town, this city, it just feels like it's the right place for the golden quarterback. And they had it for like 20 years, and it was so long ago. Like, a lot of people listening to this show never even saw Daniel Constantine Marino play a live game. And I don't expect you to. His last game, he got his ass kicked by the Jags in 99. It's been that long. And it just feels like the Dolphins are the perfect fit for the badass quarterback. Like if Mahomes would have ended up going there, or they would have just not taken Tua and maybe waited a couple of picks and got, that's not Josh Allen's draft. It's the next one. Anyway. They certainly could have got somebody better than Tua, whoever that was. But they just missed in coaches and eras. And they don't count. Like, I would love to see Miami, and I think we might. Look at the Dolphins this year. Might be the worst team on paper I've ever seen going into an NFL season. So bad. And they're just strapped. It's dead money that they can't spend. It's bad moves, bad contracts, bad trades that have just caught up with them to the point where their team this year is a complete and total disaster. I'll give you an example. The Dolphins' highest paid player is Zach Seiler, on the seventh round defensive tackle from Ferris State. And he went there. He makes $11 million. $11 million. Highest paid Miami Dolphin this year. How about this? The Cowboys have 8 players making more than that. 8. Most teams have 5 or 6 players making double-digit millions. I mean, the Cowboys have 8, and their highest-paid player makes $43 million, and then $27 million, and then $21 million, and then $19 million, and then $17 million. Those are the 5 highest-paid Cowboys. The highest paid Dolphin makes $11 million. And he's a seventh round D tackle from Ferris State. You should have pressed the button again, Lodgy. But yeah. Too little, too late. Love you, though. The Dolphins' second highest paid player? He makes $7 million. Seven. The Miami Dolphins have 1 player on their roster, a seventh round D tackle from Ferris State. Really, Lodgy? He must be. What did Happy Gilmore say to his caddy? Where were you on that one, dipstick? Love ya.
1: Something like that.
0: But the Dolphins have 1 player making over $10 million. Like, this is like the Oakland or Athletics in baseball trying to compete with the Haves. That's their roster. And you ask, well, why the hell don't they spend money? Well, I'll tell you. Right now, the Dolphins only have $16 million left under the cap. That's nothing. They're like 20th in the league in cap space. So then you ask, well, where the hell is their money? What's going on? How about this? They have a $55 million dead cap hit on Tua. That's $55 million that the Dolphins can't use on anybody else. It's frozen. It's dead because of the ridiculous contract they gave Tua. Again, now and this is why Tampa Bay's looking. You don't just want to give all the money to the quarterback. If they're not what you pay them to be, you are screwed. So $55 million in dead money, that's just Tua. How about $28 million in dead money on Tyreek Hill? How about $23 million in dead cap money on Jaylen Waddle, who they traded to Denver? They have the, when you trade a player, you absorb the dead money. How about $20 million in dead money on Jalen Ramsey? That's Tua, Tyreek, Waddle, and Ramsey. A total of $120 million that the Dolphins have tied up into four players. So that's why their roster is stinky McGillicuddy. They can't spend any money. They just have to eat this season, man. And by the way, I mean, just for kicks and gigs, how about $12 million in dead cap on Minka, $10 million in dead cap on Bradley Chubb, $11 million on Taron Armstead? Like, just the poor moves and then having to trade in. Guys, I loved it when the Dolphins were slick and hot. And like I said, the tan of Marino. Throwing to Mark Clayton, scoring 18 teeters in 1984. Still the best quarterbacking season ever. For Marino to have 5,000 yards and 48 teeters in a league that wasn't catered to the passing game yet. That was a running league then. Insane. Like, the Dolphins were kick-ass, man. They haven't done jack in like decades now. And I'm hoping that this gross operation we're seeing this year will give them the first pick. And please, can they hit on it? Like, imagine this. If somehow, some way, the Dolphins would have ended up with Joe Burrow instead of the Bengals, guys, they'd be really good right now, in my opinion. I mean, Tyreek Hill would have hit. Jaylen Waddle would have been awesome with Burrow. They missed on the quarterback big time. And it's their own fault. They didn't say no to go test the market. Go test. See what you can get. And if we lose you, okay, fine. It's okay with us. But they got 50. That's like almost as bad as what the Cardinals are paying Kyler Murray and what Denver had to pay 2 years with Russell Wilson dead money. 2 years. And the Dolphins, like, $120 million on four dudes that aren't even on the team anymore? Anyway, is Tyreek Hill even in the league anymore? No. But that's the worst team in the league, guys. They have the worst roster, and it, I mean, it's not their fault, but it is, right? They just have way less to spend than everybody else. So you're, again, the highest paid Dolphin. Zach Seiler, a seventh rounder from Ferris State. You did it. You did it. All right. 310-840-4910. Who wants to get in on this? Trevor in Dallas. You're up, brother. Trevor in Dallas. Go for it. You're live with Johnny Ballgame.
3: Johnny, what's going on, man? Been listening to you. I'm waiting for a nice burger here at In-N-Out. And I just got to chop in, being a Cowboys fan, like, it's just, man, I'm 34 years old, and it's just, you know, you want to talk about a fall off and just a dynasty, America's team, this and that, which we just haven't done anything, man, my whole lifetime. And I get the stories from mom and dad and, oh, man, you know, this and that. And, you know, they went to the last Super Bowl, and it's just like, will we ever? I think maybe there is a curse, and if Jerry Jones passes, maybe there's a curse that we have going on right now with that guy. I don't know what it's going to take, but every time though, we still get fired up, and it's happened to me right now. I can smell football season, and I'm thinking, damn it, this is going to be our year. I've heard talks of getting Max Crosby. Like, that's got me fired up. We got the pieces in place. You talk about money we're spending. We're spending like some money. We have the talent in place, but we don't look like we have the DNA of a championship team. And it's just like, how long is this drought going to be, man? It's painful. I could go on and on. It's just like, man, we're cooking. My mom's making, you know, big feasts for every game. We lose, she gets all pissed off. Like, it's terrible, man. I don't know what we're going to do.
0: It's tough.
3: And I just wanted to express that from all Cowboys fans out there. You know what I'm talking about, man. It's just like, when will we be back?
0: You know, I'll talk about this at the top of the hour, too. Thank you. Great call. Just imagine this. What other team in sports would say hire a general manager in 1994, still have that GM, and never even went to a Super Bowl, let alone a conference championship game? What GM would keep his gig that long? No one would. But the Cowboys, Jerry Jones has been the GM since 1994 when he fired a guy that just won him two Super Bowls. That's the problem, in my opinion. Great owner, crappy GM. And I'm not a believer in Shoddy either. I don't think that's the coach. Man, you missed it too. All you youngins, the triplets were so badass. Jimmy was so cool. And I know the Landry folks listening there too. They were bitching too. The flex defense. Cowboys were awesome. How bad them? And yeah, you got a whole generation of Cowboy fans now that are like, what's going on? Since the Jacksonville Jaguars were established in 1995, they have won more playoff games than the Dallas Cowboys. Oh, put that in your pipe. Love ya. Westwood One, download the app.
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4: 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Westwood One Sports.
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1: I have no problem paying the quarterback. You want to have a franchise guy. You want to be able to say, because of him, we can win every week, so we're going to put the pieces around him, even though we don't have as much money in our wallet because we spend most of it on him. That works in this league. We've seen it. It doesn't work as often, but it works. If you're going to pay the quarterback better make up the difference, because you're not going to have the roster. Russell Wilson couldn't do it. Joe Flacco couldn't do it. Those are just two examples of quarterbacks winning Super Bowls on rookie deals, and they got to flip it, and then all of a sudden we got to pay the quarterback. And then you're S-O-L, just like this segment almost is. There's only five quarterbacks in the NFL making more money than Baker this year. That this year. And he wants the extension. Let's get after it. Huge next hour.
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11: Now seems as good a time as any to remind you, you don't always have to take healthy habits to the extreme. Not only are you unlikely to stick with something that's difficult, even if you can keep it up, it's probably going to be to the detriment of something else. And chances are that something else is more important. So if you're on a quest to improve your health, I promise the basics are going to take you much further. I'm talking about diet. Try and be as plant-based as possible. Exercise, meaning multiple rounds of cardio and strength training, and sleep. For most people, 7 to 9 hours a night. I like to think of these things as sort of a three-legged stool, right? If you're not doing any one of them, it's really hard to keep balanced with the others. The key here is you don't have to strive for perfection. Doing anything is going to be better than nothing. I'm Dr. Sanjay Gupta, helping you live a better life.
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0: It's Westwood One Sports Night with Johnny Ballgame.
1: Damn, I love football season. All 32 teams camp. Hell, we got a game in 3 days, even though it's the worst thing ever. We'll all rush home. We watch 20 minutes of it and then remind ourselves how crappy the Hall of Fame game is. But, and this is a big Sir Mix-a-Lot, baby got backsized butt, just how I like it. We don't care. It's the NFL. It's football season, and we're all over the place tonight having a blast. Johnny Ballgame into the morning. And if you're going to pay the quarterback, he better make up the difference. And one thing I wanted to throw in to this equation, because it's massive, it's the coach, too. The NFL, the coach, is more important than any other pro league, at least that I follow. The schemes, what's going on, what goes into it, the moving parts, the personnel. My gosh, man. So, yeah, when you have Patrick Mahomes making the money he's making and the percentage of the cap that he's been taking, this year it's way lower. Good for the Chiefs on that. Mahomes is 11th in the NFL in percentage of cap he's taking among quarterbacks. 11th. That's great if you're a Chiefs fan. You think you're going to get a few better players because of that, and you probably will. But I saw Andy Reid went to the playoffs Super Bowl with Donovan McNabb, who was terrific in his era. But he also went to the playoff games with Jeff Garcia, with Michael Vick, with Alex Smith. He was good with those guys. Obviously, you give him a Mahomes, and then you get a dynasty. That's where the coaching comes into it. Matthew Stafford, gosh, he's money. Love him. He couldn't win a playoff game. He was 0-3 in the playoffs with the Lions. He goes to the Rams, year one, Super Bowl. Last year was probably a muffed punt away from getting back to the Super Bowl. That's how close that NFC Championship was. Well, he's got McVay. That's what Matthew Stafford ended up with. And that makes a massive difference. You know, Sam Darnold won a Super Bowl because he's got some defensive scientist walking through the hallways of MIT solving frickin' football problems on the chalkboard. They nailed that coach, Mike McDonald. I don't have a problem paying the quarterback. I just have a problem paying the quarterback who can't make up the difference. That's where the Cowboy guy, Trevor in Dallas. You know, the Cowboys paid Dak more than Mahomes. We all know. He makes more than Mahomes. He's making, more than Josh Allen this year. Yes, Dak does. So they're paying him to make up the difference. Bless his heart. That's a tough ask. What? I mean, you try taking Mike McCarthy and now Brian Schottenheimer to face a Kyle Shanahan, a Sean McVay, a Mike McDonald in the playoffs. Dude, you're bringing a butter knife to a machete fight. In my opinion, coaching matters. And you may even have the quarterback. I mean, hell, if you traded Matt Stafford for Dak straight up, I would probably think that Dak with the Rams is probably going to be more successful than Stafford with the Cowboys. Maybe not. You know, Stafford's a league MVP winner. Maybe that's an interesting comp. But if you give Dak the best coach in the league, he would not have the worst playoff winning percentage, minimum 5 starts, any quarterback has in the history of the league. Because that's what's happened. He gets to the playoffs. They've had great regular seasons in Dallas. Dak's had multiple years where he's won 12, 13 games. And it never computes in the playoffs because you run into, like, Kyle Shanahan. And you got Mike McCarthy. It's not just paying the quarterback. You got to have the coach, too. And that's why I'm circling the Buffalo Bills and Josh Allen, who I love. And I would love to see them do the whole Super Bowl thing. That'd be great. Just for America, man. Get the Bills back in a Super Bowl. Yes. But that's a ton of money they pay. And I don't know if Joe Brady is going to make the difference or make up like a Sean McVay or an Andy Reid or a Mike McDonald do. We don't know. If he doesn't, then I don't think Josh Allen's getting to a Super Bowl. Maybe ever. I expect Mahomes to be back. And I like all these teams in the AFC that aren't paying quarterback money. Denver, New England, rookie quarterback deals. There's some teams in the AFC, and of course, guys like, or teams like the Chargers always show up. Pittsburgh, and I love this, the Bengals this year. Joe Burrow's my MVP winner. I think he gets either 5,000 yards passing or 50 teeters. Huge on Burrow this year. All right, phone calls. Let's go to Pittsburgh. What's up? Here we go. David, you're on the line. Welcome to Westwood One. You got Johnny Ballgame. David, what's up?
2: Hey, what's up, Johnny? Hey, I'm just talking about the Steelers, man. I don't know why. I don't know why they get back to these retired quarterbacks, man. What, you know what? I know Will Howard and Aller ain't the greatest, man. They got to put somebody in there. I mean, they can't carry four quarterbacks. They're talking about, the local sportscasts are talking about they might carry four quarterbacks. Like, you got to be kidding me. I don't know.
1: Yeah.
2: I mean,
1: I know.
2: They couldn't win whenever we had some of the best players in the league. We had Roethlisberger, Le'Veon Bell, AB, Troy. I mean, I don't know. I hope they have a good season this year, but man, they gotta get some young guys in there in that quarterback position. See what they got, I think.
1: Thanks for the call. Yeah, the Steelers are interesting because, you know, the last few years they'll get to the playoffs, but they have no business being there. You know, kind of like the NFC South champion a few years there. Just like, what are they doing here? Oh yeah, they won that division. But I'll be on the good side of this, okay? Let's be on the good side, David, in Pittsburgh. Here's what I do like. DK Metcalf and Michael Pittman Jr. is a tremendous receiver duo if everything works. Those are tough covers, man. Big, physical receivers, okay? I like both of them. Darnell Washington, you want to talk big physical, there's a tight end for you there. Now, Aaron Rodgers, I don't know how much you can turn back the clock, but if you imagine Aaron Rodgers with those guys in his prime, you know, the running game, Jaylen Warren, and they brought in Rico Dowdle, I mean, maybe defensively they better be on point. Joey Porter Jr., Jalen Ramsey, a few guys there, obviously. Hayward, Watt, you need him to be healthy. Feels like if TJ Watt's healthy, they're just good. But no, I don't know what the Steelers are going to be in 2 or 3 years. No way. I don't know. It'll be interesting. Can you, where do you get Baker Mayfield next year? But then you're going to give Baker what Tampa is not. And then you're going to be playing the same game that, you know, even Buffalo is playing. And they have Josh Allen. Buffalo can play this game because they have Josh Allen. They can say, okay, we'll give Josh Allen 14.4% of our cap this year because he's Josh Allen. I would too. But we got to hit on the guys around him, and we certainly got to hit on this new coach. Pittsburgh, I don't know where I'm going with that. It feels like it's kind of a one last, you know, fun day, Sunday in the sun with Aaron Rodgers and Mike McCarthy, who I don't even know how their relationship ended. Now it seems like everything's cool. Sure. And yeah, four quarterbacks on the roster, and I don't like any of them. Mason Rudolph, Biff Tannen, make like a tree and get out of here. Will Howard and Drew Aller. Like, I really don't like any of those guys. Now, luckily there's some quarterbacks coming. Dante Moore. Arch, are you too good with Aaron Rodgers to get one of those players too? That's a tough spot to be in. And Steeler fan, you know this because you've been in this spot the last 6 years. Like, okay, we might make the playoffs, but you know when you get there, it's almost like you don't even want kickoff to start. You know, sometimes when your team plays in a game and you just know, so you're just like, I don't even want the kickoff to happen. This is just going to make me in a bad mood, and I'm going to be pissed, and I don't even want this game to start. Like, I would imagine, like, that's kind of how it is. 310-840-4910. I'm Johnny Ballgame. Great stuff, as always, you guys. You pay the quarterback, you better hope the quarterback can make up the difference. I haven't mentioned this all morning, but this is just painful. Like, Cleveland Brown fan. I don't know if you know this. You probably do, but I don't know anybody else. Maybe they don't or do. But Deshaun Watson, who I don't even know if he's going to start. He's the fifth highest paid quarterback in the league this year, and they're giving him 13% of their cap. And he might not even start. Like, that's where the Browns are. Like, gosh, you guys, we see this more often than not. I use the Tua. I use Russell in Denver. I use the Deshaun Watson deal. Gross. How about Nick Foles in Jacksonville? How about Case Keenum in Denver? Dude, these things don't work. And you're paying these quarterbacks, good quarterbacks, great money. Don't pay good, great. Don't. You want to try to pay great, good. And there's not a lot of teams that can get away with it, especially when you go Caleb Williams, Jaden Daniels, Drake May, Bo Nix, Stroud, Bryce Young, Tyler Shuck, Jackson Dart. I mean, all those dudes are on rookie contracts for a few more years. If their GMs are good, they'll have good players around them because they'll just have money to spend. Whereas these teams, the Chargers, Cowboys, Bills, Browns, Tampa, I don't think so, but Tampa would absolutely be in that neighborhood if Baker was to get what he wanted. I mean, Jared Goff. 310-840-4910. Don't pay great for good. I mean, look at all these case studies of the team that's like, wait, we need the franchise quarterback. We got him. All right, we're good. We got our franchise guy. Now let's build everything else. Like, these teams acted like that was what they had to do first and foremost. It has worked, but more often it doesn't. And you look at the teams like the Eagles. You look at teams like the Seahawks. You look at teams like the 49ers with Jimmy G and Brock Purdy before he got paid. Those teams had players, rosters. The LOB Seahawks. How about the old Kaepernick Niners? It was a second-round pick. He didn't make anything. No, that little era, well, 3-4 years where the Niners and the Seahawks had the best rosters in the league. Yeah, that's not a serious conundrum here. They weren't paying any money to their quarterback. And they were still getting Pro Bowl quarterback play. Yeah, I know. It's impossible, right? It probably is. Teams are doing it. I'm not saying everybody can just figure it out. They don't. It's hard. That's why we all love the NFL, man. Haga laga. I'm Johnny Ballgame, Westwood One Sports. Download the Westwood One Sports app.
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sports night, sports morning, wherever you are, however you're listening, always appreciate you tuning into Westwood One. 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Weekdays, Monday mornings, and you're going to hear a lot of the Dodgers are ruining baseball. Are they? That was a question. I don't know. You're one side of the fence on this? Or are you like me, kind of standing on the farting around here? I don't know what side to get on. Are the Dodgers ruining baseball? Tarik Skubal, back-to-back Cy Young winner on a Tigers team that's been to the playoffs back-to-back years in his prime. And they can't keep him in this current climate. They can't afford him. That's how baseball rolls. So are the Dodgers ruining baseball or no? They're playing, obviously they're playing by the rules. No one's saying they aren't. People are just bitching at the rules. That's kind of what it is. I mean, I hear it. Well, they're killing the competitive balance, Johnny. The haves and the have-nots are even further apart now. You're alienating, you know, certain fan bases. You're turning them away. They're caring less about their own team now because the Dodgers are so damn big. They're thinking, they're saying, they're living. Well, what the hell is the point? Apathetic fans in certain markets. I mean, I don't know one, but you're a diehard Miami Marlin fan. I mean, you got your Marlins hat on, you're waking up tomorrow, you're throwing your Gary Sheffield throwback from 1997. You love it. You're a huge Marlins fan. I mean, how do you see yourself next to the Dodgers? You know, it's interesting. So I do understand that. You could even say it devalues the regular season now. Dodgers are going to cruise to 100 wins. How do they not? And this and that. And they even have a really bitchin' farm system. You could easily make the case that the Los Angeles Dodgers are the most well-run franchise in any league in this country. And knowing the system, I mean, it's baseball capitalism, period. They're capitalists. And I know some people say, yeah, good. Reward aggressive ownership. Reward ambition to want to keep building. The Dodgers never say, let's wash our hands. We're good. This is our squad. Let's go. No, they're constantly ambitious, trying to get better players. They're not just trying to buy wins. Also, they're trying to build them. Look at their farm system. They gave Detroit the best deal. Any other team could have said, well, we will give Detroit more. Detroit wasn't committed to sending Skubal to the Dodgers. I know they did him a solid. If you're Skubal, you're on a flight right now thinking, hell yeah, this is going to be sweet. Sure. They didn't have to do that. They would have traded him wherever if they would have got a better deal. But the Dodgers, we all know their system, and if you don't look it up, they're good every year. But the difference is, and it's this, and you could say, we want a super team. We want the villain. The Dodgers are great for baseball, what they're doing. It's forcing everybody to step it up or step it out. 310-840-4910. Where are you? What base use you on with this? Good for baseball, bad for baseball, the Dodgers, this trade. What sticks out to me is this. Because, yeah. The Dodgers gave the best deal. Sure, good for them. The Dodgers have way more chips at the poker table than anybody else. And that's clearly obvious. If you've played poker and you remember being like a big-time chip leader, it's a great position to be in. You can limp into pots. You can bluff easier. You don't have to worry about losing a hand where if you're down on money, dude, you're not going to pay to see the flop unless you got a hand.
The Dodgers don't need that. They have so much damn money. Hell, they can buy pots. It's poker. And that's kind of how I relate what they were able to do to get Skubal. They were able to give the best deal. So they got the most chips. And the biggest factor, any other team, like say, I'll just say the Seattle Mariners, what the hell? Because if the Mariners would have traded George Kirby and Emerson Hancock, two

0: willing to meet or exceed the Dodgers' price to get Skubal. Because you're not going to trade that much value for a rental. And this is where the rub hits also. He's not a rental for the Dodgers. Dude, he's their ace pitcher for the next 4 years is what he is. He's not a rental. Hell, if Detroit would have kept him and just said, we're not going to trade him. We're going to try to win the damn series. We're going to sell more pieces to try to get better. We're going to stack up. We're going out like this. If they would have done that, Skubal probably signs with the Dodgers in the offseason, although there probably won't be an offseason. But if there was, yeah, Skubal would have found his way to the Dodgers anyway. He is not a rental. I'll be shocked if they don't re-sign him. If they don't, there'll be something wrong with it. Of course they're going to re-sign him. Now, that's less pressure on the bump for Ohtani. You bring in a guy, he's won the last two AL Cy Youngs. He's in his prime. And even in Detroit, a top 10 market, can't afford him? No, they can't. For real, they cannot. But the Dodgers can. Look at that local TV money. What's a Dodger dog cost now? $20? It might suck that the system doesn't allow Detroit to keep that player. Any other era, right, guys? I mean, that's like, you know, Detroit wouldn't have been able to keep what? Lou Whitaker, Alan Trammell, you know, maybe Jack Morris in his prime, whatever, you know? I mean, back then, you were able to keep your best couple players. Every team did. No way now? No. And you're just not going to pay a rental price. And the Dodgers didn't. They paid the full price because they're going to re-sign his ass and they're going to throw him on their rotation and he's going to win an NL Cy Young, they're hoping. And it's not the size of the city. I mean, we get that confused too. Detroit's a big town. Hell, the Angels are in Los Angeles. They couldn't keep Shohei. Stayed in the same town. Just went to a different team. Because I guarantee you, the Angels television contract locally there is not what the Dodgers are. What, the Dodgers got Vin Scully? The Angels got Roger Lodge? Is that the difference? That was funny.
1: That was pretty good. Love you, Roger. Yeah, I was searching for something like really good, some kind of good drop, but nah, I couldn't find anything that good.
0: Roger Lodge is Peyton Lodge, our board op. That's his dad. If you remember watching the TV show Blind Date, Roger Lodge was the host of that show, and he does afternoons in Los Angeles on Angels Radio. You know what I mean? Yeah. And you know this, Peyton. You're a big Angels fan in that town. I mean, gosh, you must feel like the Clippers these days. Oh,
1: I like the Clippers, too.
0: Yeah, I mean, that's... I don't know which side of the fence you're on. Let's get to Chicago. Let's go to Chicago. Jason, what's up, dude? Jason, you're live on Westwood One Radio. What you got?
2: Hey, what's going on, guys? You know what?
0: Hey, brother.
2: I know the Skubal thing, everybody's talking about, like, him going to the Dodgers. And he, like you said, he's not a rental. He's going to be long-term. But look at what, nobody said nothing when the Cubs went and got Aroldis Chapman. He was a rental. That was a true rental. And after he was done with the 16 series, he went back to the Yankees. I mean, they don't like realize, okay, you know what? There's some people that we're going to get and keep, and there's some people that we're going to keep and get rid of.
0: And it sucks. Like, yeah, there could have been so many teams that would have easily put together a better package than the Dodgers did. Although I like what the Dodgers gave. I really do. It's a couple of prospects there and whatever. I mean, it's the best offer they had. But, yeah, other teams can't do that, Jason. Thank you for the call. Other teams can't do that because they can't keep him. Skubal's going to say, we need, like, the fattest pitching contract in history. It's probably going to be what, Stu? $700 million deferred until

0: 2047, and then it's going to turn into a billion. Oh, whatever the hell they're going to figure. Yeah, I think the full intention, Tarik Skubal is going to be the opening day starter for the Dodgers the next 2, 3, 4 years. And how is that bad for baseball? Because your team no longer has a shot, maybe. Hell, I'm a Mariner fan. Never even been to a World Series. The only team in baseball that hasn't. And I got to watch Cal Raleigh have the greatest catching season potentially ever last year. And now he's hitting .170. Saw that coming. We all got our complaints in baseball, right? I don't know about the Dodgers. 310-840-4910. Stay in Chicago. Tony, you're next up with Johnny Ballgame on Westwood One. Tony, go.
1: Johnny Ballgame, nice to talk to you, sir. You know,
0: thanks, brother.
1: Back in the day, my dad used to get upset with the Yankees and George Steinbrenner. And I told him, you cannot fault an owner who has the resources for putting the best product possible onto the field. And you're absolutely correct about Skubal. He's not a rental for the Dodgers. They're going to pony up the dough to pay him his $40 million or whatever he gets a year. And you're right. You know, they're going to be the front runner for the next foreseeable future in baseball simply because of their pitching staff. Because when you got guys like Ichiro and Yamamoto, you know, there's an argument there for who their number one starter is. So it's just amazing what they do, but you can't begrudge them. They're doing the best thing they can for their team. And I say, what's the big deal? You know, because the most upset people should be the people in Milwaukee, because they had actually a better farm system than the Dodgers did, but they decided not to pull the trigger on that because of the fact that he's a rental.
0: Good point. And remember this. Thank you for the call. Milwaukee did pull the trigger on that in 07, 08, when they brought in CC Sabathia on a rental, and they lost him the following year to the Yankees. I remember in 1998, this still pisses me off. The Mariners traded Randy Johnson to the Astros, where he was brilliant. They got Freddie Garcia, John Halama, and Carlos Guillen. And I still remember that trade. It was okay, but I would have rather had the unit. What did Randy do after Houston? They couldn't keep him. He went to Arizona. Oh, and won 4 straight Cy Youngs. 4. Yeah, but he was done. Seattle thought he was done. He's too old. He's done. Get off it. You know how hard it was for me, Stu, being a Mariner fan growing up? I lost Ken Griffey Jr. I'm sorry. I lost Randy in 98. I lost Jr. in 99. And I lost A-Rod in 2000. Consecutive years, man. And I've thought about it my whole life. Those Mariner teams. I mean, they had A-Rod hitting second, Griffey hitting third, Edgar hitting fourth, Tino hitting fifth, Jay Buhner hitting sixth, Randy Johnson pitching. It was like, didn't ever get to a World Series, ever. But good or bad, Dodgers, 310-840-4910. Some good stuff on this. Stuart, you're pro. You're okay with this? I mean, yeah, it's within the rules, no question. Yeah, the rules are stacked in their favor big time. Are they exploiting them? I don't know. It's up to you if you want to say that. They're taking an unfair advantage. They have an advantage. They have a privilege, whatever, that no other team has, so they're only good because of it. I don't know if that's it, man. Like I said, they have good systems. And they have a good farm system. But yeah, it does help when they can just do this and create a super team. I mean, it gives me Kevin Durant joining the 73-9 Warriors vibes, although Oklahoma City didn't get anything in return. Durant just left and joined that team. Baseball's going to heat up. And Stu, we have never opened this show. This show has existed since January of this year when Westwood One Sports Network was established. We've never opened the show with baseball before. especially when I got 32 NFL training camps, and I just love the NFL more than life itself. This is an NFL show. College football, too. But I'm really mad at that. But baseball kind of, and it's not going anywhere. The next show's going to open with this. And the next show's going to open with this. They're going to talk about this all day. Heck, there might even be more trades. I'm sure there will be. Scoobel, Dodgers. Dodgers, good for baseball. Dodgers, bad for baseball. Stuart Kovacs.
2: I think overall they're probably bad for baseball, but I think it's more of the aspect of how they've kind of deferred the money, and then that's kind of been a bit of a snowball effect in terms of how they can get some of these guys. But aside from that, in terms of just spending the money, in terms of developing really good prospects and then trading those prospects and getting big pieces, I don't have a problem with that. I just think the deferral of the money is the one thing that I have a problem with, but not the spending of the money. Definitely not.
0: Yes, Stuart, this is why, like, your beloved Yankees, this is why Yankee fan will always love what George Steinbrenner did and what he stood for. He put his money back into the team. I need a right fielder. Gary Sheffield, I don't care what it costs. Bring him over. A-Rod, let's do it. Like, they just, Yankee fan loved that. And Dodgers are doing that, and the deferred money is interesting. Like, should that be something that baseball looks at, saying, hey, man, we'll give you this up front now, we'll put something on it, but, like, in 30 years, dude, you're going to make $1 billion. And before that, you can just live off your endorsements and all this. I mean, however they work it, maybe that's... be honest, that seems like that's over my head right now, but it's within the rules. They make it work. You're telling me other teams couldn't do that? The Mariners, speaking of them, they did that with Ichiro. Ichiro's got deferred money. Look it up. It's coming in. Like, other teams have done that. It's not unheard of. The Dodgers are just, I mean, they're doing that on steroids. And good for baseball, bad for baseball, it's going to be right down the middle. Stuart says he doesn't like it. It's I don't want to say immoral. You know, I hate using morality with a baseball payroll in trades. But, I mean, it's kind of cheesy, I guess. Is it, you know, taking the team in the video game and trading all the good players to your team and then playing in a season with your super team? We've all done that. Dodgers do it in real life. Fan engagement, viewership, I think are going to be up for this. I think there's something to be said for rewarding aggressive ownership and ambition. And, hey, we want to keep getting better. The Dodgers didn't have to do this. They're loaded. They didn't have to, but they said, you know what, how can we get better? And they do it. And yeah, they have an unlimited resource to get it done, but they do it. And they could miss. This could be the Mets. The Mets tried to do this, but they can't find the right players. They blow it. The Dodgers don't. I mean, the Mets are, that's embarrassing, that payroll going into the season and what they're getting out of it. Sorry, Mets fans. They're in last place. I mean, only the Rockies have fewer wins than the Mets in the NL. That's it. You want to know the Rockies' payroll? Oh, what the hell? So there is that. You can't say the Mets, you know, right? And I don't know how many deferred payments the Mets have, but they invented that stuff with the Bobby Bonilla deal. Right? Anyway, I know it's going to go up, but I will say this. For all other teams, and I'm with you, I'm a lonely Seattle Mariner fan. Probably the only Mariner fan even listening right now. Am I going to be all that excited to ever think that my team can beat the Dodgers? No. Like, it does further the separation, but how far was the separation to begin with? We're talking about a guy that goes every fifth day, too. I mean, there you catch the right series. Like, if Scoobel has to go, say, game 1, game 4 of the opening series, Then all of a sudden it ends, and then he can't go till game three of the, you know how it works, of the next series, and maybe you can catch a break where you play the Dodgers for a seven-game series and you only catch Scooble once, maybe twice, like a game three and then a game six or seven, maybe. So, I mean, it's not the, it's not Kevin Durant joining the Dubs, man. That was ridiculous. But yeah, it's the Dodgers being the Dodgers. That's what it is. I'm Johnny Ballgame. That's at Ballgame underscore KTIK on X, at Johnny Ballgame underscore KTIK on Instagram. We got 2 for 2 with Stuart coming up. It's Westwood One. 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
1: Trade deadline Monday. What's up, Monday morning? Pop up. Wake up. We got Westwood One all day. The Scooble trade, anything else? Baker Mayfield pissed off Baker. I love it. I'm kind of Team Tampa on this for right now. And I don't think anything's going to happen moving forward. Baker's going to be pissed off this year. We'll see what happens in Tampa Bay. We got two for two with Stu.
0: What will the sports world be talking about in the morning? It's two for two with Stu.
2: All right, ball game. We've learned some more details about the Kyle Shanahan car accident that resulted in some minor injuries to the head coach, including some broken ribs, a broken nose, and a concussion. We also now know that Shanahan was the cause of the accident. He claims that he had his cell phone on his lap, and then it fell off his lap. He was reaching for it, and then the accident happened. However, the Palo Alto Police Department will not be releasing body cam footage, the 911 call, or the accident report. So what do you think is going on here, ballgame?
1: It's kind of like, I guess I would like to see that, but maybe I don't want to see that body cam footage. And, you know, they can track you were on your phone at this time. So maybe it wasn't. I'm speculating, and I love Kyle Shanahan, and I want everything to be okay here. First off, the poor woman who was in the injury that she did not cause. She's the victim here, and hopefully everything's okay with her in that situation first and foremost. But, you know, was he on his phone? Maybe so. We're all guilty of this, guys. I know I am. And the same thing could happen. You look down at your phone, you look up, and you're in the other lane, and you're running into somebody. It's like, geez, man, it's a tough deal, and I hope there's nothing criminal coming for Kyle Shanahan here, and it's just a lesson learned, and you know what? Thank the heavens that no one was hurt more so, and the Niners can focus on the season, and Shanahan can, and all will be well. We'll see if there's more on this, Stu. I kind of hope there isn't, but we'll see, right?
2: Yeah, absolutely. Shifting to college football, Indiana looking to continue the strong success that they've had under Kirk Cignetti in his couple of years there in Indiana. He was asked how they're going to be handled being the hunted team this year, and Cignetti said, quote, "I bought a bigger gun," end quote. So what do you think of the Hoosiers under Cignetti? Are they here to stay as one of the elite of the elite programs?
1: 100%. I mean, they got the payroll. They're going to pay over $40 million from their roster. Indiana Hoosier fan base stepping up. Like, maybe no other fan base I've ever seen step up in this quick a time. I mean, they're beating Ohio State in football now. And they have the best coach in the country. Now, being the hunted, what are you talking about? I don't get this. Whoever asked the question, like, well, first off, every single roster is like 70% different now. Whoever's being hunted in that Indiana locker room, in many cases, they weren't even in the locker room last year. They don't know. Mendoza's gone. Most of the good players are. And they went and raided other teams to bring in a team like last year. Kind of a hired gun, no pun intended, Kurt Cignetti. And that's kind of what you're doing in college football these days. There's no real targets there. Players don't stay. Coaches, in many cases, don't. So I guess for the fans, one thing. But no, I mean, what's a bad year for Indiana? 8-4? Which used to be like an impossibly good year for them.
2: It'd be a great year.
1: 9-3. Yeah, and I think, like, we're going to see, guys, there's going to be 9-3 teams in the tournament this year. And I still think that's probably the case. And how about this, though? If Kurt Cignetti gets pissed off about the era, keeping up with this and doing all the bullcrap coaches do, do you think he would ever have an itch for the NFL, Stu?
2: That's a great.
1: I think it'd work.
2: I think
1: he'd work there.
2: Yeah.
1: I think he'd work there, dude. And sometimes with college football, at least there's more stability in the NFL. But, and this is a big Sir Mix-a-Lot, baby, got backsized, but there is something to be said in college football having an unlimited payroll, so to speak, and just getting better players than everybody else. You know, in the NFL, you got to draft first rounders. In Indiana, you just pick them out and pay them. So great stuff, 2 for 2 with Stu. Johnny Ballgame here. Appreciate you guys every Sunday night into Sunday mornings. Stuart Kovacs, our producer extraordinaire, was knocking it out of the park. Continues to do so. And Peyton Lodge over there, our board operator. By the way, Peyton, my cousin's daughter is going to TCU. I think she leaves there in like a week. That's where you went. Any advice? Sending your kid to TCU?
3: Yeah, on Saturday nights, go check out the Stockyards, baby. Let's go.
1: Okay, that's pretty sweet. All right.
3: And the school aspect of it, school's pretty good, too.
1: Okay, there he is, Peyton Lodge. You guys, plenty of stuff to get to. Appreciate everybody for tuning in to Westwood One Sports and, you know, baseball trade deadline. I want to get back to, you know, the quarterbacks in the AFC and the NFC. We'll do that more, too, coming up in other shows. And we're going to have a lot of fun on this thing. I'm Johnny Ballgame. Yeah!

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1: Are you looking for more in this world? Are you ready for something bigger? Then we are looking for you. The big-hearted, the bold, the messy and the gutsy. The teachers, the growers, the builders. 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
14: 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Two other factors driving progressive overload are time under tension and muscular fatigue. That means the amount of time your muscles are engaged during a movement, the slower the movement, the harder it will be until you reach the point where you can't do another rep with good form. You want to stop before you collapse. Also, remember this, pay attention to your breath. So important. Breathe out when you exert force. I'm Dr. Sanjay Gupta, helping you live a better life.

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0: Good morning. It is the Drake Toll Show on Westwood One Sports and the Westwood One Sports app. Drake Toll with you from the Savannah Bananas organization, Locked On Big 12, and right here on Westwood One Sports. And Major League Baseball is dead. At least that's what I was told, given the events of this weekend and the trade deadline that has approached to today. Finally, Tarek Skubal is a member of the Los Angeles Dodgers. And this is what many are calling the death of Major League Baseball. 310-840-4910. 310-840-4910. You can get involved by texting or calling this show for the next 3 hours from 6 a.m. to 9 a.m. Eastern Time. So why should you care? What is this? Who is Tarek Skubal? And what does it do to Major League Baseball that one man and one name could be the guy and the move that would kill a sport? A guy who's 7-5 this season. Well, but has a 2.79 ERA and 116 strikeouts, a sub-1 whip. He's the best pitcher in the American League and has been the best pitcher in the American League for the past two seasons, a la the Cy Young, the award given to the best pitcher in the American League consecutive years. And he was on pace for a third straight American League Cy Young. He is in the running for the best pitcher in baseball, and at the very minimum is top three, if not number one. His name is Tarek Skubal. And 58 hours ago, he was a member of the Detroit Tigers. And the Tigers were a team that wanted to compete. They wanted to win this year. This was an opportunity for the Tigers to be a good baseball team, to the point where they said, hey, you know what's even better? Let's bring in old man Justin Verlander, and we'll kind of carry him to wins. In an era where baseball has become so contentious, in an era where, you know, between 2019 and 2024, youth baseball was down 20%. In an era where baseball is needed to make changes to grow like a pitch clock, well, the Tigers said, hey, wait a second, we can win. What happened in the middle of the year is the Detroit Tigers realized that was not a reality. They would not win. And instead, they needed to sell at the trade deadline and do what teams who can't win do. And that's give away their stars to build pieces for 5 years from now, 8 years from now. How can we be good later? They looked around the league and said, well, we have the best pitcher in the American League. We have Tarek Skubal. We could certainly deal him away. And let's deal him to the Los Angeles Dodgers. It is the Drake Toll Show. Westwood One Sports and the Westwood One Sports app. Drake Toll with you. You woke up today in Arlington, Texas. Big fan of the Rangers. You remember what it was like vividly, 2023, to win a World Series. You woke up today in Spring, Texas. A big fan of the Houston Astros. You remember what it was like in 2022. Those could be the last two World Series that teams not named the LA Dodgers ever win. You remember what it was like. But what's baseball been like since then for you? In an era where yours truly works for them, the Savannah Bananas have been so popularized, and kids are wearing ice cream on their shorts, and everybody's got 16 different elbow guards and 7 wristbands, the LA Dodgers just make sense. A super team in the sport of baseball just makes sense. The game itself, Rob Manfred, the commissioner, they want to push kids, fans, people. They want to say, hey, everybody, you got a small brain that wants good. You like good. You like seeing good. You like stars. What if we put every single star on the same roster? And that's the move here. Major League Baseball being dead. But that's not hyperbolic. You hear that Major League Baseball is dead because the best pitcher in the American League is going to now be a member of the Los Angeles Dodgers, but it's not hyperbolic to call Major League Baseball dead. If that's the take, if you walk in today to the water cooler and your buddies are saying, oh man, you see the Dodgers got another guy, and there's some fatigue to this because it seems like every 4 months, well, the Dodgers got that. Well, Dodgers are building around Shohei Ohtani now. Dodgers are building around Mookie Betts now. The Dodgers got the Yamamoto guy who's mowing guys down. They got the best pitching staff in Major League Baseball. They got Edwin Diaz. Every 4 months, you walk into the water cooler, and it's one new name that the LA Dodgers have built in a super team. And at that water cooler, you could walk in today, you could say the big take. I listened to the Drake Toll Show. You know what? You don't have to do this. You and I can have the friendly confines of you aggregating this take and not mentioning where you got it. I don't care. Make it your own. Well, you could walk to that table and you could say Major League Baseball is dead. And your friends can't really push back. Because there is a collective bargaining agreement on the table. And while those letters, CBA, in the year 2023 didn't matter to you, while most years those letters don't matter to you, while you shouldn't, you don't really, your ears don't perk up to care, right? You don't hear collective bargaining agreement and think, oh, I need to hear more. Oh, I'm excited. Oh, this could be the future of baseball. No, but it is the case. We have to agree on a collective bargaining agreement before December 1st, 2026. That's when the current collective bargaining agreement expires. And what this is the owners and the players getting together and agreeing on how Major League Baseball should be effectively governed for the years to come. Now, here's what the owners want. The owners would like a salary cap. Please stop allowing Major League Baseball teams to pay whatever they want for players because we all can't keep up with who? The Los Angeles Dodgers. Here's your example. Here's the number you bring. The Dodgers project a $430 million luxury tax payroll for 2026. $430 million. The Marlins, on the other hand, could spend somewhere around $60 million for their roster this year. Did you hear that? The Dodgers, $430 million. The Marlins, roughly $60 million. Those are two rosters in the same sport in 2026, right now. And the way it works in Major League Baseball, oh, whoa, whoa, you overspent. You spent too much money. We're going to charge you $180 million tax bill at the end of the season. But the Dodgers say, hey, wait a second. We have Shohei Ohtani and Mookie Betts. We have Blake Snell. We have Edwin Diaz. We have all these players. We have the richest players in the world. We're the richest organization in baseball at this point. We can pay that tax bill because we're going to keep winning. Our brand gets bigger. We have more stars. And hey, let's go ahead and add Tarek Skubal. Yeah, let's go get the best player of the American League and add him to our roster. Now what? It's the Drake Toll Show. Westwood One Sports and the Westwood One Sports app, 310-840-4910. Is baseball dead? So the Dodgers paying $180 million and saying, ah, that's fine. Works for us. We won the World Series again. That's three in a row. Nice job. Catch up, everybody else. Major League Baseball's owners, they look and they point and they say, wait, wait, wait. That $430 million can't be real. It can't be fair. We're the Marlins. We can't afford that. We're the Rangers. We don't want to pay that. We're the Phillies. Man, 430 is just a little bit too much for us. We're the Detroit Tigers, who just lost Tarek Skubal. And that $430 million, it's too much for us to piece together a roster with right now. So when the owners and the players go to the table, the collective bargaining agreement for the future of baseball, whether or not it'll be alive next year, the owners say clearly, we want a salary cap. The way the NBA does it, the way the NFL does it, somebody... help us. We can't compete with the Dodgers who want to spend, spend, spend. And they wanted to spend, spend, spend before the rest of us did. And now we didn't spend the way that they spent. And because they spent, our hands are tied. The catalyst for a 2027 lockout is this. When the owners sit down in that room, when they say we need a salary cap, here's what the players say. Oh, no, no, no, no, no. I'm Mike Trout. No, I'm Shohei Ohtani. I don't know if you guys forgot this, but the way it's built right now, the way that your Major League Baseball is built right now, there is no salary cap. I can go play for the Dodgers. I can go make however much money I want to make wherever I want to make it. Why would I limit myself? Why would I sign a piece of paper that says salary cap that puts a ceiling on the money that I can make? Give me one example. Give me one explanation. Let's say this. You work at Deloitte. And again, you woke up today in Arlington, Texas. Ah, go to the gym, go to Deloitte, work your job at Deloitte. What if you're making $125,000? Your trajectory in 4 years, Deloitte's a big company, is to make $250,000. But in the middle of that somewhere, Deloitte says, hey, we're going to cap the salary of this position at $150,000. No, no, no. Whoa, whoa, hey, hey, no, hey, whoa. I'm supposed to make $250,000 in a couple of years, right, guys? No, we capped it. Sign this paper. You wouldn't do it, would you? The players don't want to do it. The owners, Deloitte, they want to do it because that one company over there, that one firm, they're paying all their accountants way more than we are. Deloitte's paying way more than KPMG, right? Do you see how it works in the corporate world here? That's where Major League Baseball is. The players, the employees, they don't want the salary cap. They want to make as much money as possible. But the one company over there keeps stealing all the best players, stealing all the best employees, and paying them whatever they want. So they're going to sit in a room, and the owners are going to say, salary cap. And the players are going to say, no salary cap. And they will stay in that room. They will keep from signing a collective bargaining agreement until the two sides can come together on something. And that something is not going to be a salary cap. It's not going to be a salary floor. It's not going to be what the owners want or what the players want. There is no clear compromise here. And if there is no collective bargaining agreement, if there is no clear compromise, then in 2027, we just don't play baseball. Well, that can't be real. It's real. 1994. The last major lockout in Major League Baseball. Who won the World Series that year? Nobody. 2027, the lockout threat, it is a chasm between baseball's highest and lowest spenders. Elite clubs who are operating on a different level. And the LA Dodgers, who are in the middle of this. Baseball is dead. 310-840-4910. Now, look, I went and saw The Odyssey last night. And what I loved, I don't want to spoil any of it for you. Christopher Nolan's great, by the way. Incredible movie. You should watch it. I liked it a lot more than I thought I would. I love that Homer, I'm a history guy, right? So that Homer has held up this long. I like that somebody wrote a story a couple thousand years ago, and we're still telling that story, and it still rocks, like Matt Damon and Anne Hathaway, hot, can be in it. And so I'm watching The Odyssey, and there are scenes where you never truly die, right? There's this whole mythology thing where you go to Hades, and when you're in Hades, you kind of roam around and still, you know, go about your business in a way. If I say Major League Baseball is dead, it doesn't mean it's over. Doesn't mean we're gone, that we're past the point of contention for baseball to be a popular thing again. But I can tell you, we may get to August 3rd of 2027 and look around and say, there's no Major League Baseball being played. There's no postseason. There's no World Series. All you have to watch is the Savannah Bananas, right? All you have to talk about is training camp and the NFL. A bunch of conjecture about LeBron James and whether or not he'll stay in Philadelphia. Because if these two sides, the owners and the players, can't sign a paper, baseball, for at least the time being, dies. Literally, just isn't played in 2027. But it might not be the Dodgers' fault. Oh, no. What did he say? 310-840-4910. Is baseball dead? It is the Drake Toll Show. Westwood One Sports, the Westwood One Sports app. It might not be the Dodgers' fault. They're just taking advantage of the system. The system says you can, in essence, pay players as much as you want. There's a fine for you at the end of the year. There's a tax for you at the end of the year. But you can pay your roster whatever you want. The Dodgers said, okay, then we'll do that. Then we'll do the thing you're allowing us to do. But the Dodgers aren't the only ones. The New York Mets have a payroll that rivals the Dodgers. $380 million, $400 million, $420 million, $425 million. The Mets are doing the same thing. The Mets are paying players in the same way. They're just bad at it. This isn't just a Dodgers problem. Anyone in baseball can spend $1 billion this year on their roster. There is no salary cap. But the Dodgers, they're the ones who get the brunt of this. No, oh, they got Tarek Skubal. Oh, they got the best guy. They got the best pitcher in the AL. Oh, it's the Dodgers' fault. They went and traded for him for three prospects who I've never even heard of. Yeah, they got River Ryan, Zier, Hope, and Brady Smith for the two-time defending Cy Young winner, Tarek Skubal. Yeah. The Dodgers are known to have the best farm system. They're known to have the most lucrative trades, the most team-friendly trades. They're known to have the best organization in baseball. Man, it's great to play for Dave Roberts, the head coach of the LA Dodgers. Great to play alongside Shohei Ohtani. Huh? Love being here with Blake Snell. The Dodgers are just doing what everybody else can do. They're doing what the Marlins can do. They're doing what the Mets can do. But they're winning with it. They're doing it with infrastructure. They're doing it successfully. If the Mets were winning at this level, if the Mets were winning back-to-back World Series, which they're not and they aren't, it'd be different. But the players are going to walk into the collective bargaining agreement conversation and say, look, you owners don't want to pay us. But the Dodgers are paying their players and they're winning. The Mets are paying their players and losing. It's just proof that the salaries are not the issue. Teams can pay whoever they want, whatever they want, and it doesn't mean teams are going to win. The Mets aren't winning. Just because the Dodgers are winning and the Dodgers are doing it within the confines, the rules, the way that baseball works, what baseball allows them to do, doesn't mean the Dodgers are the ultimate bad guys. They've got the stars. The Dodgers have all the best players in Major League Baseball. They built the super team. But they're just doing what you're allowed to do. So why do people think it's the Dodgers that killed Major League Baseball? Well, they think that now all the players will look over at the Dodgers and say, wow, that team's just so good. We've got to have some sort of regulation. Fans, there's buzz that, oh, the Dodgers, now they got Tarek Skubal. They added another elite player. That all Major League Baseball is going to come together and say, now we have to have a salary cap to stop the Dodgers. People think this is so dramatic that a salary cap is on its way, so the Dodgers are no longer the big bad wolf. Got bad news for you. I don't think the players are about to cut their own salaries because one team is winning. They're going to force the owner's hands. And in the middle of that, when they force the owner's hands, who don't want their hands forced, we'll be in a lockout in 2027, and Major League Baseball will be at a standstill. That is bad for a growing game. 310-840-4910 is baseball debt. Four texts have already rolled in. We'll get to those over the course of the show today. I'd like to take you from the diamond to the gridiron, where Jadeveon Clowney is a member of the Houston Texans, where the Rams are worried about an injury to Myles Garrett. And more importantly, just like Major League Baseball, the Kansas City Chiefs are dead. Why? Why is that the case? It's Westwood One Sports and the Westwood One Sports app. This is the Drake Toll Show.
1: Bears QB Caleb Williams is generating a ton of hype. Coach Ben Johnson, are you worried?
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14: Even for people who fall asleep easily, staying asleep can be difficult. You wake up, your mind starts to race, you can't turn those thoughts off. Sleep experts say there are a few things you can try. Cognitive shuffling. That's when you choose a random, impersonal, non-emotional word. Then for each letter of that word, think of as many words that begin with each letter as you can before moving on to the next one. It distracts your brain from stress. It also mimics the fragmented thought patterns that usually occur as you drift off to sleep. Sensory grounding is something else. That's when you work through things you can hear, feel, see, smell, or taste. That helps you to be in the moment instead of dwelling on the past or the future. Or just do a mental walkthrough of a place you know well. Familiar but neutral imagery that can calm the brain. I'm Dr. Sanjay Gupta, helping you live a better life.
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1: 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The Kansas City Chiefs are in trouble. Patrick Mahomes rears back, goes to throw to Travis Kelce. Come on, the same thing that back in 2021 was taking over the NFL. Mahomes to Kelce. Yeah. But instead, he overthrows Kelce. Ball's tipped up in the air. Trav can't get to it. Awful pass. Terrible throw. That's intercepted. Come on, man. I mean, don't call it the awful pass. Don't call it a terrible throw. It's Patrick Mahomes you're talking about. No. Mahomes himself. Mahomes himself had mentioned, it's a pretty bad throw. And now there is serious concern over the Kansas City Chiefs. We love to do this during training camp. Guy does one bad thing. Oh, did you see, training camp stats for Jalen Hurts? He's only 47 for 78, and he has no touchdown. We love to pick apart training camp stats. But there could be some serious cracks in the foundation of the Kansas City Chiefs. It is the Drake Toll Show on Westwood One Sports. Patrick Mahomes is coming back from ACL and LCL surgery. And Travis Kelce is old. Not to mention, defensively, all-pro cornerback Trent McDuffie's a member of the Los Angeles Rams. A couple other guys, Brian Cook and Jalen Watson, who departed in free agency, who have been key pieces of Spagnuolo's defense, that being the defensive coordinator of the Kansas City Chiefs, over in Kansas City. And Steve Spagnuolo's defense significantly more vulnerable in 2026 than it was last year, given the loss of 4 to 5 contributors from 2025. That, with your quarterback, ACL, LCL injury, with your tight end, your trusty steed in Travis Kelce, who is now 47 years old, at least playing like it, with Cyrus Allen, rookie wide receiver, sustaining a lower left leg injury on Saturday during a special teams drill, with Xavier Worthy, another wide receiver for the Kansas City Chiefs, who's well on his way to a breakout year, him also hurt. Made an impressive deep catch, falls in the turf.

0: What do you got for us?
1: Well, I've been a lifelong SF Giants fan since about 1970. We did win three World Series in 2010, 2012, and 2014, but I don't expect to win another in the next few decades because of the Dodgers and what they're doing. And I'm not sure baseball needs a salary cap, but I think they need to end these deferred contracts. I mean, when they got Shohei Ohtani for, what, $1 or $2 million a year?
0: Yeah.
1: Then when he retires, they're going to pay him $70 million a year. I think that should be disallowed. That just allowed them to, you know, pay a Mookie Betts, a Freeman. Now they got the best pitcher in the American League, Schilbel. And, you know, it just goes on because they have this extra money because of they don't have to pay Ohtani $70 million a year right now. They can use that money for something else. And I think that should be disallowed. And maybe some modified salary cap. So, you know, they're not spending $400-something million and what do you say, the Miami's spending $67 million or whatever. I mean, the A's used to be like that too. So I saw them up close compared to the Giants. You know, the Giants are kind of upper middle payroll, but they got a ways to go to get it back to where it should be.
0: Yep. Dan, I appreciate the thoughts. Appreciate the call. Thanks for calling us.
1: Okay. Thanks.
0: Dan in California, 310-840-4910. The preferred contracts being the real issue in Major League Baseball. Yeah. Can you imagine? Can you imagine the Kansas City Chiefs? Right? We'll keep it right there. They bring Patrick Mahomes into the room and say, hey, Pat, we get it. You're a generational quarterback. We'd like to sign you to a $500 million deal. But we're not going to give you this deferred money. We're going to defer this money until after your time with the Kansas City Chiefs is over. All right. Sounds good. No, what? In Major League Baseball, you can sit down with Shohei Ohtani and say, you're a generational talent. And without a salary cap, we can pay you whatever you want. But we don't want to pay you right now. We'll pay you later. Is that okay? And Shohei Ohtani's like, all right, I got all these brand deals. Might as well just bet on myself, bet on my retirement, and make $70 million a year later, $100 million a year later. Fine. That's okay. In Major League Baseball, the deferred contract, the deferred money, being able to be paid after this. We talk about Bobby Bonilla, right, who's the member of the New York Mets that still gets $1 million every July. Happy Bobby Bonilla Day. Yeah. The fact that it's a thing, the fact that it's something that can happen in Major League Baseball allows the Dodgers to become even stronger, allows the Dodgers to have an even bigger payroll and not have to dole out that money right now. Oh, and then by the way, when the deferred money is owed, guess what? We just won 10 of the last 12 World Series. We have all that money now. We have all the money in the world. It is the Drake Toll Show, Westwood One Sports, the Westwood One Sports app, 310-840-4910. Appreciate that call, Dan in California. On the salary cap. All of this coming off the heels of Tarek Skubal, the American League's best pitcher, defending Cy Young winner, two-time defending Cy Young winner, being traded from the Detroit Tigers to the LA Dodgers. And the rich get richer. Quite literally, the rich. That's the number. It's what you need to know. $430 million in money doled out to this year's roster. That's your luxury tax payroll. Leads to a $180 million tax bill at the end of the season. And now with Tarek Skubal in the fold, and a team that has the number one ranked farm system in all of baseball, a team who keeps drafting well, who keeps trading well, a team who continues to win in the margins, that squad gets richer. What do you mean win in the margins? Well, I mean, look at the Mets. They're spending in a similar way. And that's where I think it's a great call here, Dan from California, that what if we're not looking at the right thing? If the Mets can pay whatever they want, if the Marlins could pay whatever they want, if the Braves can pay whatever they want, if everybody can do what the Dodgers are doing, what's the other issue? There must be something else here. The Dodgers are just better than you at drafting. Better than you at trading, better than you at working through these deferred contracts with stars to say, we'll pay you later. The Dodgers are just better than you organizationally. I'm not a Dodgers guy. I grew up born and bred a

0: fan of the Texas Rangers, who play in the worst division in baseball, the AL West, a division that no one deserves to win. It's a shame that there has to be a playoff team that wins that division this year. I'm a fan of the Texas Rangers, who aren't winning in any of this. The Rangers aren't being held by the Dodgers. They're not looking at what LA is doing and saying, good, yep, we'll do it too. Nice. We'll finally pay our guys. No! I'm as frustrated as you are that the Dodgers have a super team. The Dodgers are the most stacked team in baseball. It is frustrating to me to watch. And if you're a Dodgers fan, man, you're a pig in slop. I don't blame you. I'd love if tomorrow, as a fan of the Dallas Cowboys, we built an NFL super team. I wouldn't complain if my team was this good. As a Dodgers fan, you shouldn't complain. But for the rest of us watching Major League Baseball, we're pointing and saying, I know the whole league. I know all the owners can do this. I know all the owners can pay at the level of the Dodgers. I know that everybody can have a $450 million roster. But no one can quite do it like LA because, damn it, they're the best organization in baseball. They're drafting correctly. They're trading correctly. And they've built a super team. That's devastating for the rest of us baseball fans who like seeing competitive, gnarly, gritty baseball. Because what this should be is just the Dodgers dominating Major League Baseball for years to come. The Dodgers with the best bullpen, the best starting rotation, the Dodgers with the best team in the sport, being at the top of the sport until further notice. It is the Drake Toll Show, Westwood One Sports and the Westwood One Sports app. Is there trouble in L.A., though? This time on the gridiron, the Rams are holding Myles Garrett out as he deals with, quote, a little soreness. That quote from Sean McVay in his lower half, keeping the pass rusher out for three consecutive days. Is this a red button moment? Do you open the glass and say, whoa, hey, everybody seeing this? Myles Garrett might be hurt. Everybody seeing this? Myles Garrett, defensive player of the year in the NFL. Was it too pie in the sky? Did we get too excited about Myles Garrett possibly being the Super Bowl catalyst for the LA Rams? Should we be worried about tightness, soreness for the NFL's best defensive player? The answer is no. The headline sparks something. You know, you see immediately ESPN's like, oh, whoa, whoa, whoa, whoa. 3 days out for Myles Garrett. He's been out 3 days, guys. Run the article. Come on, post it. Come on, click it. Come on, click. Come on. But this is the same conversation we have with Pete Souza, ESPN and NBC Sports play-by-play, who co-hosted last week, is that Aaron Donald, this all-pro defensive stalwart who retired after 111 sacks in the National Football League from the LA Rams, Aaron Donald has not come back to the Rams yet. He's not announced that he'll be in the fold for 2026, ending his two-year stint of retirement, returning to the NFL, and dominating again with LA. Donald hasn't returned, and by and large, the reason could be he doesn't want to go to training camp. Why would I want to wake up at 6 a.m. every day, go lift, go stand in the hot sun, go run around and do some drills, go miss one play, miss one tackle, one two-hand touch. Now all the internet, Aaron Donald doesn't have it. Myles Garrett, same thing. A guy like that doesn't need training camp. Braden Fajoco played for the Chargers, played for the Pittsburgh Steelers. He joined the show last week and said, hey, there's some dudes who can just pick up football. They walk in, they pick it up, they succeed. Myles Garrett is that guy. A little soreness? Nah, nothing to it. Westwood One Sports, the Westwood One Sports app, 310-840-4910. We'll be all over this Tarek Skubal story the rest of the day. Dale in Grand Rapids sent a text in at 310-840-4910. This move is more on the Tigers than it is the Dodgers. Spineless for trading Skubal to L.A. Is that the case? Is this the Tigers' fault? Are all the owners in Major League Baseball, or all the teams in Major League Baseball upset with the L.A. Dodgers, but aren't they the ones who sent their best players to the L.A. Dodgers? Are the Tigers the root of the issue? Is it not really those guys in blue? Let's answer that question. You, just like Dale, can be heard live on SiriusXM 375, the Drake Toll Show YouTube channel, or the Westwood One Sports app at 310-840-4910. When we come back, are the Detroit Tigers the true biggest losers of the day for sending Skubal out west? This is the Drake Toll Show.
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0: What if it's the Detroit Tigers' fault after all? What about the rest of, Major League Baseball, right? You're trading away your homegrown superstars, Tarek Skubal, rather than extending them. You know, your mid-market, smaller market franchise. You want to just, you're like, oh, we got to get rid of somebody. Who do we get rid of? Duh, our best player. Where does he go? Duh, the best team. You know? Like, everybody's mad at the Dodgers for getting Tarek Skubal. But didn't the Detroit Tigers just send Tarek Skubal to the Dodgers? Not the Phillies, not the Mets, not the Marlins, not the Rangers, not the San Francisco Giants. Didn't they? They just sent them. Did they send Tarek Skubal to the Dodgers? When non-elite teams consistently cash out generational players for a lottery ticket minor leaguer or to make a splash or to be like, oh, look at us. We did it. We sent the guy to the Dodgers. Come on. Yeah. Who's truly to blame? It is the Drake Toll Show. Westwood One Sports, the Westwood One Sports app, 310-840-4910. Let's take it to the call lines. We have three calls back to back to back here. Dexter from Alabama. Good morning, Dexter. You're on the Drake Toll Show.
1: Man, my question of the day is, man, why the Yankees can't do what the Dodgers doing?
0: That's a great question, Dexter. Appreciate the call, man. Hope you have a good deck. If there's an answer to it, it can be a one-word answer. Steinbrenner. For the New York Yankees, they're going to make an excuse. They're going to look across the league. They're going to look across the country and say, well, the LA Dodgers, they've got a massive, you know, billion plus dollar, multi-billion dollars TV deal. Oh, they're so interlocked in a local TV deal. Oh, the Dodgers, they're at an advantage. You know, Hal Steinbrenner has talked about it before, that the Dodgers, they have utilize resources that allow them to pull away from the rest of baseball. The Yankees, and Hal Steinbrenner has said, he's concerned that the Dodgers will keep winning championships because they just have it better than everybody else. Well, Hal Steinbrenner, aren't you the New York Yankees? Can't you can do this. Like, it's possible to do this. But may I go back to the fact that the Dodgers have the best farm system in baseball, number one organization in baseball, and number two, the second point alongside that, is the LA Dodgers in these trades, the LA Dodgers and their willingness to spend are boat racing the Yankees, who at this point have gone into submission. I think that's the issue. I appreciate the call, Dexter in Alabama. That's the issue for the Yankees, is they're just giving up. Everyone else is seeing what the Dodgers are doing, and the owners are giving up so that hopefully the players look across the league and see a stacked super team, and the players say, fine, we'll do a salary cap so that the Dodgers can't keep being the Dodgers. Let's keep it on the phone line, 310-840-4910. Jennifer from California, a Giants fan. Jennifer, good morning.
2: Yes, long-time listener, big-time fan. I got to know about who trade day. Are we trading anybody?
0: The trade deadline is here. Jennifer, I appreciate your call. Hope you have a great day.
2: Okay.
0: Addie Bates, can I bring you in here? Good morning, Addie. Producer of the Drake Toll Show. Notable seamhead. We're at a trade deadline this afternoon. Major League Baseball teams will have to know who they're sending and where they're dealing them. Are the San Francisco Giants, who need some help under the tutelage of their new head coach, Tony Vitello, are they in the market to add or subtract?
3: Ooh, I'm so sorry, because I know you just said you're a fan of the show, but I see them being sellers. But the thing is, it's going to be difficult for them because they have some bad contracts on that team. Nobody really wants to take on the full Rafi Devers contract. These are long-term deals that are high, like every year. AV, high AV every single year. Now, the biggest things that I could see them dealing Ray away. I could see them dealing Logan Webb away. Those aren't things that are going to help your team now, but in the long run, if you get some good prospects, if you shed some payroll, yeah, a couple years down the line. But for short-term, you know, excitement, I'm so sorry to break the news to you. I do see them dealing away more than buying.
0: Yeah, the Dodgers are dominating right now and not too far away in San Francisco. I mean, it's still a good hop, skip, and a jump. 47-65 is where the Giants sit right now. And I think this Tony Vitello experiment is a really good opportunity for him to get paid millions of dollars for 2 years and then go right back to college baseball that seemed to work so well for Big Tone. Thanks for the call, Jennifer. Appreciate you listening and appreciate you getting involved this morning. Up early with us, let's go to the phone line again. Bruce in L.A. with the salary cap. Bruce, you're on the Drake Toll Show.
4: Hey, Drake, how you doing? I just wanted to comment. I believe Major League Baseball needs a salary cap badly. The National Football League, which is probably one of the best sports leagues in the world, if they didn't have a salary cap, Josh Allen would be playing for the Dallas Cowboys right now or for one of the New York teams or one of the California teams. Same with Patrick Mahomes. There'd be no Kansas City Chief dynasty because he would have left by now because the Chiefs wouldn't have been afforded to compete with Dallas or the New York teams or the L.A. teams. Lamar Jackson in Baltimore, same thing. Green Bay Packers probably wouldn't even exist without a salary cap. So I think they should take the lead from there, and they really need a salary cap. Just very quickly, I believe the renaissance of the National Hockey League is due mostly, it's a lot of different factors, but mostly due to the fact that they took on a salary cap after their last work stoppage. NBA, the San Antonio Spurs just extended Victor Wembanyama in a salary cap league. They haven't got the best salary cap, but they got a salary cap. And if that was Major League Baseball, he'd be gone. So
5: yeah.
4: If Major League Baseball wants to compete with those other three sports and college football as well, they've got to bring in a salary cap.
5: Yeah, appreciate that call, Bruce. Appreciate you listening. The biggest note on salary cap, and it's why I struggle so much, is when I begin to break this down. And somebody, here's what I need, 310-840-4910. You can text the show, you can call the show. Here's what I need. I need somebody to push back on this. I need somebody to tell me I'm wrong on this. 310-840-4910. A salary cap is what's been great for, which, by the way, appreciate the call from Bruce there, 310-840-4910. But to think that the Dallas Cowboys would pay anybody... That's pretty. I don't know if Josh Allen, if there wasn't a salary cap in football, the Cowboys would be the Marlins. To think that Jerry Jones would be doling out money here is kind of a funny concept. But you're right. There would be teams in the NFL that would create super teams, and they'd run right off into the sunset. The salary cap question I've got that no one can push back on is, let's say you work as a general manager at McDonald's. We'll make it McDonald's. And as a general manager at McDonald's, you make $100,000. These are just easy numbers, right? But you know that in 10 years of working at McDonald's as a general manager, you can make $200,000. That's the trajectory you're on. What if in the third year of your time as the general manager, McDonald's comes back and says, nah, we got a salary cap? What are you talking about, salary cap? I'm a general manager at McDonald's. What does that mean? We're going to cap you at $125,000, and we can't go any higher. What? You promised me that in 10 years I can make $200,000. You promised there wasn't a salary cap. I can just keep making more and more money. What do you mean, salary cap? And not only does McDonald's tell you, hey, your salary's capped, but you got to sign this. Well, sign what? You got to sign the paper that agrees to the salary cap. That's what the owners are asking the players to do, is to effectively cut back on the resources they can gain. So in the collective bargaining agreement in Major League Baseball, in the collective bargaining agreement, the players will have to sit down, look the owners in the eyes, and say, hey, I'll do it. For the greater good, for the good of baseball, I'll do it. I'll do a salary cap. Oh. You really think the players want to do that? I don't want to do that as the GM at McDonald's. Let's go right back out to the phone line. Brad from Texas talking salary cap. Good morning, Brad. You're on the Drake Toll Show.
6: Hey, good morning. Good morning, Drake. Hey, I just wanted to talk about salary cap. I just think, you know, with the Dodgers, it's just a big farce because the salary cap doesn't mean anything. Teams get hot, you know, with Major League Baseball.
5: Yeah.
6: And then, you know, they get cold. It just depends. It's like the Texas Rangers back in 23, you know. They stopped, you know, on a bad losing streak with Houston Astros, and then came back and won the World Series. And then with the salary cap, if you look at even like the Dallas Cowboys, you know, Jerry Jones pushes all this money back, kind of like with Shohei Ohtani, huh? They're pushing all this money back and back again. I think with the salary cap, that's still going to happen in Major League Baseball. And yep. So they're gonna sign players and just keep pushing that money back, you know, for years and years and years until the players are 60 years old and still making $5 million a year. And also, yeah. One last question. Hey, I've been in the draft lottery for the Savannah Bananas for 5 years and still haven't gotten any tickets. But hey, Drake, good talking to you. I appreciate you. Love your show.
5: Brad, it's a secret between me, you, and God. At Drake C. Toll Show on Twitter. You reach out somehow. We'll figure out something there. Brad from Texas, appreciate the call. 310-840-4910. That's another point in this that the players are going to argue. They'll come to the table and the owners say, salary cap. We need a salary cap for the competitive balance of baseball. And the players will say, hey, competitive balance of baseball? Look at the Marlins. The Marlins have been the best story. The fans have loved the Marlins. Everybody's excited because the Marlins are good. It's kind of funny that the Marlins, who have the lowest payroll in the sport, are good. Now, they've regressed the mean, but they're still above 500. They're 58 and 55. You know, they don't have much of a shot to compete for a wild card, but it's not that far out of the realm of possibility. I mean, shoot, they're still well in that hunt. Do I think the Marlins are a postseason team? No. But gosh, if the lowest spending team and the highest spending team are both within 10 games of each other, that's just the nature of the beast in Major League Baseball. At least that's what the players will say. The owners say salary caps. The Dodgers can't keep doing what they're doing. The players say, hey, salary cap, salary floor, none of that matters. Because look what Miami's doing. They're proving the parity of baseball. They're proving that the unpredictable nature of baseball at the root of all of this is why anybody can spend whatever they want. And it still doesn't guarantee you a championship, a la the Rangers beating the Diamondbacks, two teams that just didn't deserve to be there in 2023. What do you mean didn't deserve to be there? I mean, how do you deserve anything in baseball? There's no way to pin down the sport of baseball. That's what the players will say when the owners want to cut their money short. Addie Bates produces, Laura Jimenez runs the board. It's Westwood One Sports and the Westwood One Sports app. We'll keep getting to your calls and texts on the other side. Is baseball dead? I'll answer that question when we come back with our obituaries. 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
18: A Better Life with Dr. Sanjay Gupta.
19: I read this interesting story the other day, which was written by a colleague of mine, about why so-called, quote, admin nights are the new book club for busy adults. Now, I learned this is a term coined by journalist Chris Collin, who wrote about this life hack in the Wall Street Journal. An admin night is when people come together for a night, a fun night, while holding one another accountable to an assignment. The ones usually considered back burner tasks, the ones that you've been putting off. The person you choose to do an admin night with matters a lot, because that's your accountability partner. That's what one person told us. People love the social aspect because it can bring these boring tasks to light, make them feel more fun, and where you go matters as well. You need to have enough space and hopefully not too many distractions. And again, don't forget to leave some time for fun. I'm Dr. Sanjay Gupta, helping you live a better life.
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0: It is August 3rd, 2026, and Major League Baseball is dead. It is the Drake Toll Show. Westwood One Sports and the Westwood One Sports app. Drake Toll with you from the Savannah Bananas organization, Locked On Big 12, and right here on Westwood One Sports. It might seem a little weird, right? The guy, the radio host says Major League Baseball's dead, and then the radio host says that he works for the Savannah Bananas. We had games on ESPN on both Friday and Saturday, prime time. Hopefully you saw it. It was good. The Party Animals, the Texas Tailgaters, live from Boise State on the middle in the middle of their football field. Awesome weekend, right? Do you know why the Savannah Bananas were invented? Not necessarily to stop Tarek Skubal, the two-time defending Cy Young winner, the best pitcher in the American League. Not to stop the Tigers from trading Tarek Skubal to the Dodgers, but to try to make baseball fun. That's the moniker. What do you mean make baseball fun? Well, there's something different about the sport today than there was 10 years ago, 15 years ago, 20 years ago when you were a kid. I remember being entrenched, in that 2011 World Series. And I know that as a Texas Rangers fan, the Rangers not winning the World Series was devastating for me. But there was something so pure about the game of baseball when here comes Joe Buck on Fox, whether you loved or hated Joe Buck. And something so pure about going to the local ballpark and a chain link fence and a dollar popcorn and a pickle pop. And man, maybe, just maybe, this Tuesday night, as the little Rangers play the little Cubs, 8U League Baseball. Maybe just this Tuesday night, your mom will buy you a nerd's rope. Somewhere along the way, we got away from the fun of like the crack of the bat. Put me in, coach. And it became different to the point
5: that youth baseball was down from 2019 to 2024, 20%, the most of any major sport. Youth baseball from 2019 to 2024, down 20%. That's where the advent of the Savannah Bananas comes in, and they want to, you know, make baseball fun and help grow youth baseball, grow the game. That's still the goal. But that's not the only, the 2019 to 2024, that 20% in baseball being down and how travel ball is kind of killing it, that's not the only thing killing baseball. It's baseball doing this to baseball, right? As the best players in the world are being traded from places like Detroit to Los Angeles, and Tarek Skubal becomes a Dodger. Got a text from Alabama. This particular case is different. The Tigers, they're the ones who traded Tarek Skubal to the Dodgers. That's on them. Anyway, we're definitely going to have a lockout next year. The Dodgers are just doing the same thing Texas Tech is doing. I'm coincidentally a fan of both. Now, how we get a Dodgers and a Texas Tech fan, I have questions. I just love, he loves the organizations that are paying money out there. We are going to pay however much we want because that's what the rules allow us to do. That's it. That's why you do it. That's why you text the show. 310-840-4910. 310-840-4910. The Drake Toll Show. Westwood One Sports. The Westwood One Sports app. We're talking Major League Baseball being dead. Shoot, man. That text is a great segue. It's time for our obituaries. Dead today, Major League Baseball. We are complaining and complaining over and over and over that, oh my gosh, the Dodgers are ruining baseball. We're sending the players to the Dodgers. Oh, and by the way, the Dodgers aren't doing anything illegal. They're working within the confines of the rules of baseball. So how is baseball dead? Well, at least temporarily. The collective bargaining agreement, the CBA, has to be agreed upon, the owners and the players, giving the future of Major League Baseball, the rules that they will abide by for decades to come. They need to agree and sign that by December 1st of 2026. If they do not, if conversations continue past that, we won't play baseball on opening day in 2027. Well, why don't the owners and the players just compromise? Here's why they won't compromise. Because the owners very clearly want a salary cap. They want, we can't keep letting the Dodgers pay $430 million for their roster. We can't. Not when we, the lowly Marlins, can't afford that. Not when we, the Milwaukee Brewers, can't afford that. Not when we, the Arizona Diamondbacks, can't afford that. Someone needs to put a salary cap on this. The players, on the other hand, they push back and they ask a question that no one else can answer for me. You can try. 310-840-4910. Can you pull the sword of Excalibur from the rock? 310-840-4910. The players ask this. What if you were working at Ace Hardware? And Ace Hardware said, hey, man, we got you here for $14 an hour. But after the first year working here, we'll move you to $15 an hour. Then 6 months into your tenure at Ace Hardware, they come back and you say, hey, we're going to cap your salary, actually. You can only make $14 an hour. Sorry. You would be livid. You wouldn't sign that. No. So the players aren't going to either. I'm not going to sign something that says I can't make money. Don't make me do that. Make sense now? Do you see it now? Do you see why the owners and the players can't agree? The owners want to stop the Dodgers. The owners don't want to keep paying more and more and more and more money. And the players don't want their salaries capped. So we're stuck. And if they don't agree, we'll go into a lockout next year. Just like 1994. There was a lockout in 94. We didn't have a World Series. It was that dramatic then. It's that dramatic right now. And that's why baseball, at least temporarily, is dead. Also, dead today, my eardrums. This weekend, Women's Professional Baseball League, which, by the way, I had my eyes glued to. It's the first professional baseball league for women in 70 years. And gals like Monet Davis, who you'll remember from the Little League World Series in 2014. Danae Benitez is taking the world by storm. Representing Team USA. A gal like Danae Benitez or Ashton Lansdell, some of the names to know out of the Women's Professional Baseball League, who've also played in the Banana Ball Championship League. They had their first game ever. And they invited Martha Reeves. She's got a Grammy somewhere in there. out to sing the national anthem. And this happened.

0: Off, get it off. I'm done. That's enough. That's enough. Addie Bates produces the Drake Toll Show. Addie, Martha Reeves, the legend, had some trouble with our nation's anthem.
1: Yes, Martha and the Vandellas. That was from the 60s. Very famous Motown group sings Heat Wave. Yeah, she said she couldn't hear, but I feel like even if you couldn't hear, we at least should know.
0: Yeah.
1: We can have like inner ear. We can hear things like, you know, we can cover our ears and at least maybe guess.
0: We should do better than that, no matter what. We should do better than that. It was a valiant effort, but took the world by storm for Martha Reeves. Thank you, Martha, for that rendition of the national anthem. Alive today, my eardrums. This is a minor league baseball call. One of the best you're going to get out there from a broadcaster in High A who's really worried his car is going to get hit in the parking lot by this home run.
2: Thinking about this guy when I... There's a high fly ball. Please don't hit my truck. Way back there, and it's gone.
0: That's great. That revived me. That revived me. The hope would be that it didn't hit the minor league baseball broadcaster's truck. Did you know, and this is a fun fact you can bring to work with you today, minor league baseball broadcasters are paid on average around $30,000? No! All for a dream, baby. All for a dream. Dead today. Oh, not Booby Feaster. He's alive. That's right, baby. Come on. First college football practice per USC football for Booby Feaster today. One of the brand new additions to the sport of college football. That's right. Real human being, real name, Booby Feaster, the USC Trojan. I've got a good big buddies with their defensive coordinator, Gary Patterson. I got to give him a call. He's the kind of guy who'd get a good chuckle out of Booby Feaster. Like he heard that and was like, that's a joke. There's no way that's real. I've had a couple PBRs of that guy. I bet he's a pretty big fan of Booby Feaster over there. Our final obituary for the day, and then we'll get right back into this Tarek Skubal, Major League Baseball, all this jazz. Dead today, Tony Romo's broadcast career. Per Pro Football Talk, CBS and Tony Romo could be headed for a $72 million legal battle. It would focus on the morals clause in his contract. Romo was arrested for an OWI operating while intoxicated in Wisconsin over a week ago. Pulled over, field sobriety test, taken in after playing golf, going to visit his grandparents' house. He said he's going to see grandma and grandpa. And now CBS has put Romo on indefinite leave. And J.J. Watt will fill the role of Romo in the broadcast booth alongside Jim Nantz. Whether or not Tony Romo will be back with CBS is in doubt. And if I had to call my shot today, I think Romo has called his last for CBS on national television, whether you love him or hate him. Still wishing the best for Tony Romo, the Dallas Cowboys legend. Those are today's obituaries. Time for the quickie, top five headlines in all of sports. It is the Drake Toll Show. Westwood One Sports, the Westwood One Sports app, 310-840-4910. Addie Bates reads the headlines, Drake Toll response. I have a minute to respond to each of them, by the way.
1: I guess that makes me Addie Bates. Drake Toll, here's your first headline. Friedman and Roberts push back on the narrative that the Dodgers are ruining baseball.
0: If you ask Jim Rome, the Dodgers are making baseball. You know, Jim Rome of Westwood One Sports and the Westwood One Sports app. He would argue the Dodgers are good for baseball. And in some ways, plug your ears, they are. The Dodgers are building up a new era of baseball fans who love stars. You know what we lost when we said, hey guys, please stop doing steroids? We kind of lost this star-studded, we lost the Barry Bonds, Mark McGwire, this race. We lost the long ball. Now, did we really? No. But somewhere in the back of your brain, you're like, oh, no more steroids. Baseball's so much worse now. Our version of the steroids in 2026 is just the full Dodgers roster. It's just, what if instead of physical drugs, we created the essence of drugs by putting every great player in the league on one singular team? The Dodgers are the steroids. So Dave Roberts is just saying, hey guys, we're not the ones who traded those players here. The Tigers are. We just took the best players and kept winning. Why wouldn't we? Makes a lot of sense if you're the LA Dodgers. And you know what? There are kids that are watching baseball because they love Shohei Ohtani. There are kids watching baseball because they love Freddie Freeman. Kids watching baseball because Edwin Diaz comes in and they just love the sick intro. And if kids are watching baseball, if people are watching baseball and this is what it takes, this is what it takes to, quote, fix baseball because everybody, oh, baseball needs to be fixed. If this is what it takes, then maybe that's okay.
1: Ooh, here's your next headline. We're going to stay in baseball before we move on to a different sport. Cubs land playoff vet Kevin Gausman and trade with the Blue Jays.
0: What we learn at the trade deadline and what we learn at a trade like this, Kevin Gausman, is who wants to win and who doesn't. It really stinks that the Blue Jays are a year off of being a game away in the World Series. The Blue Jays are a year off of being an out away of winning the World Series and now have to blow the whole thing up. 52-60, they are dead last in the American League East, and the Blue Jays just didn't pan out this year. Now, injuries are a massive piece of that. But for Kevin Gausman, who's been a proven commodity in the postseason, to now be out of the fold in Toronto and over to the Cubs, here's what it does. This is two things, two points here. With Scooble and Gausman moving from the AL to the NL, the American League, which already sucked, just got way worse. You lost two really good arms out of the AL. And for the Cubs, it says, hey, we see a window of competition where at 63-49, we want to go to the postseason. We want to make a run in the postseason. The Blue Jays are selling. The Cubs are buying. The Cubs plan to win this year. The Blue Jays are calling it a season. Their year is over. That's what you learn in a move like this. That's a minute.
1: Here's your next headline. Judge says injunction doesn't cover football players who signed pro deals.
0: Yeah, this is a problem. This is a huge problem to give you more context. Basically, the NCAA and college football, we're all working in college sports toward a 5-5. You have 5 years to play five seasons. No more 4 years of eligibility. You have 5 years to play five seasons. If you get hurt, sorry. You have 5 years to play five seasons of sport. Now, if you start a college in 2023, you're a part of this. If you're starting in 2021, you have a COVID year. But the class of 2022 is like, hey, we didn't get the fifth year. Well, what do you mean we don't get the fifth year? Everybody else does. Just because we're the class of 2022 means we don't? Well, yeah. So now a judge has said, hey, you're right, class of 2022, you deserve a fifth year, you all can come back. But the class says, no, we all signed pro contracts 3 months ago to try our hand at the NFL or the NBA because you told us we couldn't come back to college. It's a complete dumpster fire that kids just want another year of college football, college basketball, the same way the class of 2021 or class of 2023 would get. But this one high school graduating class gets the short end of the stick, and now if you even tried your hand at pro sports, you're done. Dead today, the class of 2022. Laura? That's a minute.
1: Here's your next headline. Pass rusher Clowney reaches deal to reunite with the Houston Texans.
0: Yeah, Jadeveon Clowney's had a weird last 7 years bouncing around the NFL. And for him to go back to Houston feels like one of those kind of final moves that you do. Like when J.J. Watt signed his one-day contract with the Texans to retire a Texan. They drafted him first overall in 2014. That was 12 years ago. And has not been in Houston since 2018. But I don't think this move... Clowney's 33 years old, but has not aged to 33 the way that a Myles Garrett has, or a way that a Myles Garrett will. I think he's still a couple years short of that, or a way that Aaron Donald did. For Clowney, this is, I think, less about winning and contributing immediately and more about leading. He even said that, quote, I feel like I can help the younger guys. I've learned how to lead and what it takes to get to a Super Bowl. I feel like I can help this team. You add him to Will Anderson Jr., Houston's going to be A-OK. I should be clear here. Jadeveon Clowney is still good. Really, really good. He had, like, what, 8 sacks last year? I mean, that's solid. Like, he was very, very good. I shouldn't dilute. Clowney is still a contributor. This is really strong for the Texans. We may be overlooking it a bit. We'll talk about it the rest of this week.
1: Here's your final headline. Kevin Durant compares 76ers star power to his Warriors teams.
0: No. What KD's trying to do here is just get the world off his back. He's trying to say, all you guys were mad at me for going to the Warriors, but when LeBron does it, no one's upset with LeBron. Everybody's upset with old Kevin Durant for going to the Warriors and building the super team. But when LeBron does it, everybody's like, oh, the greatest, oh, legacy, oh. No, KD. LeBron's going to a place that hasn't won an NBA title in 40 years. Joel Embiid is broken. VJ Edgecombe is like 19 years old. And Jaylen Brown hates everyone. This isn't what the Warriors were. You were plug and play to go win 80 games the regular season. Don't do this, KD. You're better than this. It's not the same. It's not the same. Is that it?
1: Those are your headlines.
0: Thank you. That was the quickie. Top five headlines in all of sports. When we come back, why didn't other teams get Tarik Skubal? Like, why was it the Dodgers? Why were so mad at the Dodgers? Why didn't other teams just go get Tarik Skubal? Why did it have to be the Dodgers that Detroit traded Skubal to? 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Is baseball dead? I'll answer that on the Drake Toll Show.
3: Quarterback battles continue every day. Michael Penix Jr. versus Tua Tagovailoa in Atlanta. The Vikings have J.J. McCarthy against Kyler Murray. When the starter is named, we'll let you know. Westwood One Sports.
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0: is Major League Baseball dead? Well, yes, at least for a year. We will not play in 2027, and it is pretty clear that we will not play in 2027. It is the Drake Toll Show. Westwood One Sports, and whatever damn techno music this is, too. What's happening right now? Laura Jimenez runs the board. Addie Bates produces. Is that a real song?
1: Yes. That you don't know New Order? Blue Monday?
0: You're making up fake words right now.
1: Oh, my goodness. 80s new wave band spawned from Joy Division after Ian Curtis. Dead or alive? Dead or alive?
0: None of these words make sense together in the English language. None of these are things.
1: Right.
0: None of this is real.
1: Look up the song.
0: You're making all of that up.
2: Oh,
0: clip it.
2: Brother,
0: Pod Squad.
2: This guy stinks!
0: Clip it. Let's ask the 310-840-4910. Do you have any idea what was happening right there? 310-840-4910. You can call or text the show. I got this. Here's my question. This is what I need. I need you to text the show. I need you to call the show. I need you to answer this. The issue why we think Major League Baseball is dead, why we think Major League Baseball is going to the wayside. I need the answer to this. If you are working at the local Walmart for $11 an hour, and your trajectory is that in 3 years at McDonald's or Walmart or the Ace Hardware, I can move from $11 an hour to $14 an hour. I can gain a dollar a year. And then in the seventh month of you working at Walmart, they say, hey, sorry, we're going to put a salary cap on you. The most you can make is $11. Take it or leave it. I'm going to leave it. I'm not signing the paperwork that says there's a salary cap on my salary, on my money, on my hourly wage, that I can't make more money at Walmart. You would never do that. Let's make it bigger. Let's say that you're at Goldman Sachs. Whoa, hey, junior financial advisor at Goldman Sachs, huh? You're really making it. You're making a way for yourself. You're making $80,000 out of college. I had buddies like this that worked 75 hours a week in a cubicle making 80 grand. We're rich. What can you do with it? Nothing. So you're getting $80,000, but look, if you become a senior advisor in 10 years, you can make $800,000 at Goldman Sachs. But then 4 years into the 75-hour weeks in the cubicle, Mr. Goldman and Mr. Sachs, they come to you and they say, hey, we're going to put a salary cap on this. You can't make $800,000 anymore. We're going to cap you at, let's say $200,000. What? That's not $800,000. That's not what I was promised. I'm not going to sign on to that. I'm not going to cap my salary. So then why should Major League Baseball players do it? 310-840-4910. Let me give you more context.

0: pay that 180 via our TV deal money. We'll pay that 180 via the revenue we get from winning a World Series. See ya. So the owners say, we got to stop this. We got to put a stop to this with a salary cap. And the players say, no. I, as a Goldman Sachs employee, I, as a Walmart employee, will not have my salary cap. I will not allow you to tell me I can't make more money. I will not allow you to move the ceiling down. No. Just because you don't want to be the Dodgers. 310-840-4910. How can the players be expected to agree to a salary cap? 310-840-4910. This is good. This is unique, by the way. Instead of a text, I got a tweet from, I'm going to read this. It's a proper noun, so I'm going for it. From Tap and Dat Media Productions. And they say, at Drake C. Toll Show, Drake, you're smart. End tweet. Thank you. All right. Great tweet. Thank you. Next, coming up, NFL now. Drake, you're smart. Which is why your hypothetical question has confused many. Ah, war of the minds here, Tappin' Dat, the scholar. However, the sports market is not the same as that of us wage slaves. We have a salary cap that is unspoken. We know we can't get paid, but so much already. Bless and love. That's the first attempt that I've heard that I'm like, you know what? Yeah. We don't get what professional athletes get. If I crash my car to the bridge after 14 beers, I go to jail. Professional athletes get a contract extension. They get to go right back behind the wheel. Hey, he doesn't have to wear an ankle monitor because training camp's coming up. So we don't want to hinder his training camp capabilities. He can't be sweating with that ankle monitor on. Come on, guys. You think I'm kidding? You think it's an exaggeration? Rashee Rice, Kansas City Chiefs wide receiver, crashes his car on the interstate, speeding down the interstate, causes a six-car pileup, and then flees the scene. Hit and run is what that's good. In my neighborhood, it's called a hit and run. In the NFL, it's called contract extension. Terry and Arnold, allegedly, this one's alleged, kidnapped and robbed people. What did he get? Well, a judge said, pause. We can't put an ankle monitor on him because he can't go to training camp. What? How? If I kidnap and rob people, I go to prison. So you're right, Tappin' Dat. It is a little different for the lay people of the world. Salary caps don't make as much sense in our lives. But man, to ask these guys to sit back and allow Major League Baseball to put a ceiling on what they can make, would you sign that? It's the Drake Toll Show, Westwood One Sports, the Westwood One Sports app, 310-840-4910. Addie Bates produces. Addie, your work with MLB Network Radio, you've been covering this sport for a long time and covering this topic specifically for a long time. Is there any world where the players actually do accept a salary cap?
1: No, there is no world where they accept a salary cap, but here's the deal. And I'm going to use your question that you talk about everyday life. Let's talk about pensions. Let's compare this to a pension. What's going to happen is, let's say your boss has a pension. For our generation, that doesn't really exist anymore. They got rid of those. But your boss is grandfathered in. If they wanted to keep these contracts, what they do is you have to grandfather in the current players. And I think that's what they're trying to do. But the next generation of players, sorry guys, it's not fair. I get it, but life's not fair. These players are grandfathered in. And that's the way of the land. That's just how I would see it if you want to compare that to everyday life. We're already salary capped. You go on Indeed, you go on LinkedIn, and it says, hey, job salary range, 60,000 to 80,000. You know that 80,000 is your cap. You know that's the cap. That's what you're getting. So that's the everyday layman's term of a salary cap.
0: Can I push back a bit here? Because
1: absolutely.
0: Yeah, Major League Baseball players know what their initial salary is going to be, right? That you have that initial negotiation the same way that, like a LinkedIn job post, you're right, would say between 40 and 60,000 based on experience. So somebody might get 60, somebody might get 40. Major League Baseball players, you know, my sister's boyfriend just signed for $10.75 million. Some of them are doing really well on that initial payday or initial contract. I think the better question here would be, you know, we don't, on that LinkedIn job post, they still tell you, hey, in 2 years, you could make $100,000. That's where Major League Baseball players are saying, hey, I don't want to be capped in 2 years, which does make sense to me.
1: I think that the solution to all these

0: issues is you do get rid of the deferred contracts. You do. That's the solution.
1: It's context. What are the deferred contracts here?
0: So, a friend of the show, Steve Phillips, we had him on last week. Everybody knows, you said it, Bobby Bonilla Day. He hasn't played baseball in...
1: Steve Phillips, former GM of the New York Mets.
0: Yes, of the New York Mets. He signed a contract where Bobby Bonilla basically gets paid $1 million a year for a very long time, for a couple of decades, but he hasn't played baseball in a long time, guys. And so that's what's happening with Shohei Ohtani. He has this huge contract, but he's only getting paid $1 million, $2 million while he's playing. And then once he retires, he has this lump sum that he's going to get paid at the very end and for years to come. That's insane. So that's what you have to focus on. It's not necessarily the salary cap. I think you have to rework. We talked about this, and we can get more in depth on it. TV deals, because what the Dodgers have in their TV rights is crazy. But you have to limit deferred contracts. That's how you can create fairness if you want to like be fair throughout the league and these teams that can't do these deferred deals. Because the difference is they already have this money. The Dodgers do have this money. If the Marlins wanted to do a deferred contract like that, yeah, they're going to have, it's going to be a loan because they cannot afford it for many reasons that would take probably a week to go through.
1: Yeah. Let's take it out to the phone line, 310-840-4910. Can you pull the sword from Excalibur here? Ryan from Oregon, you are on the Drake Toll Show. Let's talk salary cap.
2: Hi. Can you hear me?
1: Yeah, we got you, Ryan. Good morning.
2: So unless I'm dumb, which is all, you know.
1: You're not, Ryan. You're not dumb. Oregon's a great state. You're one for one living there.
2: It's a given. Everybody is. But anyway, I just wanted to say, first of all, again, unless I'm dumb, I kind of just disagreed with your whole argument to begin with, right off the bat.
1: Okay.
2: Reason being is because I don't think when you use like the Walmart example and all this and that, like, I don't really think that applies here, because when you have a salary cap, the only thing it's actually doing, in my opinion, would be limiting how many stars you could have. Like, because what the Dodgers are doing is essentially like capitalism. And so if you put a cap on, then you're just basically saying, well, rather than having like 20 amazing players, you can only have like two or three like everybody else. Mm-hmm. You know, that was like the thing with Aaron Rodgers too. They always was like, is the fact that he earns too much hurt the team too much? Because you can only have, you know, one or two or three guys like that.
1: Yeah. Ryan, I appreciate the call, and it's a very good point that he makes here. 310-840-4910. You can, just like Ryan, get involved with the show. And, you know, I what I loved about that call is, number one, Ryan immediately was like, I disagree, which I love. Like, please, disagree. That's what I want here. 310-840-4910. Where I'd push back on even that take, and I don't think Ryan's dumb here. I think it's a smart question. Let's imagine every Major League Baseball team has a salary cap of $100 million, which that's not even close. It's just simple math here. Let's imagine $100 million salary cap for 30 teams. Okay, so we're taking $100 million times 30. There is a pool of $3 billion out there for Major League Baseball players. And in that pool of $3 billion, you have to fit the entirety of Major League Baseball. Does it make sense? We follow in here. Out of that $3 billion, what the players are going to argue is, hey, it used to be $0 billion. It could be as many billions of dollars as you wanted for us to all that box that we fit into. So while you're spot on here by saying that, Ryan, the salary cap would limit stars for sure. But for the stars of baseball, they're saying, hey, I don't want there to be a set limit, a set pool, a set, hey, there are only $3 billion worth of contracts to go around in Major League Baseball. No, I want infinite money involved in Major League Baseball, infinite money involved in my opportunity to make that money in Major League Baseball with whatever team I go to, whatever team's willing to pay me. That's what these players are looking for. So, yeah, if we have a $500 million salary cap for each team in the MLB, look, man, that's cool. That's good. That's dandy. If we have $500 million that is set, awesome. Now you can only have three or four stars who are making $100 million a year, right? And you divvy it out to the rest of everybody else. But the thing is the players are saying, no, whoa. Once you cap this at all, we now have a more limited way to make money. So it's great for the fans. It's great for the owners who don't want to see super teams like the Dodgers. But for the players, When we say, hey, because of the salary cap, there's only a set dollar amount for the entire MLB to fit into that box. The players don't like that, and they're not going to like that. Very good point from Ryan, though. You as well can fight the question. 310-840-4910. 310-840-4910. Why would you ever in everyday life accept a salary cap, a limit on what money you can make at your job? We'll keep that question going. Here's why you shouldn't be mad at the LA Dodgers, by the way. Here's why you just should. The Dodgers aren't the ones killing baseball right now. That's a crazy statement I'm making, but I believe in it. 310-840-4910. That when we come back on the Drake Toll Show.
3: The 49ers brought back Deebo Samuel to team with Mike Evans. Does Brock Purdy have enough weapons to keep up with the Rams and Seahawks? Westwood One Sports.
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0: killing baseball. Everyone else is feeding the Dodgers. 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Well, yeah, I mean, Shohei Ohtani, free agent. Yoshinobu Yamamoto, free agent. Freddie Freeman, free agent. Anybody else could have offered contracts to these guys that match the Dodgers. Anybody, you're allowed to. There's no salary cap. What about trades? How did you acquire Mookie Betts? Via trade. How did you acquire Tyler Glasnow? Via trade. How did you just acquire Tarek Skubal? Via trade. Other Major League Baseball teams have a fair shot at these free agents. Other Major League Baseball teams have guys like Skubal or Mookie Betts on their roster, and then they trade them to the Dodgers. The Dodgers are just doing what's within the limits, what's within the bounds of baseball. Is it frustrating? Hell yeah. Do I like it? I'm not a Dodgers fan. But they can do it. They're acting within their rights. It is the Drake Toll Show. Westwood One Sports, the Westwood One Sports app. Drake Toll with you from the Savannah Bananas organization. Locked on Big 12 and right here, 310-840-4910. Let's take you out to the phone lines. And let's talk Dodgers with Coastal Cali. Coastal Cali, you're on the Drake Toll Show.
1: Good morning, everybody.
0: Good morning. Good morning.
1: First off, I want to say thank you. This is a fantastic discussion, obviously very pertinent with the strike looming and so forth. I also want to acknowledge that Addie Bates was trying to teach you a little musical history and you cut her off. Blue Monday is in honor of the Dodgers, apparently. And I thought that was hilarious because that is a classic song. If she just played a different part, maybe you have probably recognized it. It's played everywhere.
0: A new knowledge for me. It's a new knowledge. I'm learning today, Coach. I'm learning.
1: Yeah. Addy, make sure he listens to the whole thing later. All right. So with respect to a salary cap, you got to have something at the top. Teams are getting stacked. The Dodgers are a clear example in my mind. You made a great argument about trades and how they've negotiated. They probably have a fantastic farm system, fantastic front office. They've got the money to hire the best people, et cetera. So it skews things. Poor teams can't keep up. My local team, the San Francisco Giants, is a great example. They're struggling on contracts for some players that have decent numbers, but they just haven't had any luck. I think they're the worst at comeback games. They're the worst at, they were the worst at steals for a long time. They were the worst at a lot of different things. The metrics just didn't work out. They've lost heartbreaking games. But then you have the Dodgers, who seem to get every break their way, and it just imbalances things beyond belief. If you have a top cap, like you were suggesting, and laid out the example of $300 billion for the whole league and $100 million per team, if you raise that to like $300 million per team or something,
0: yeah,
1: there's a balance somewhere in there. And I think that's what they're going through right now, is trying to figure out where the threshold is. But the baseball teams have enjoyed tax benefits for their stadiums and their operations. They do a lot of community stuff, which is fantastic. But on the other side, they don't have to pay taxes in some ways for local cities that other businesses have to. Anyway, I appreciate what you guys are doing, and I think this is a great debate.
0: Love it. Coastal Cali, thanks for the call. 310-840-4910. You can get involved on the Drake Toll Show, Westwood One Sports, and the Westwood One Sports app. Back to the point, and if you're just joining us, we're talking Tarek Skubal being traded from the Detroit Tigers to the L.A. Dodgers, and now the Dodgers have a $430 million roster this year compared to the Marlins that might have a $60, $70 million roster. And the salary cap makes sense to me in my brain. NFL does it. NHL, NBA, like everybody has some version of a pretty strict salary cap here, except for Major League Baseball. Theirs is not strict enough. And so teams can pay whatever they want. And it creates this endless loop of players just making money and making money and making money. And so we've had a couple calls here that are trying to answer this question. Why should the players agree to capping their own salaries? And one of the prevalent things that has been used, and great call from Coastal Cali there, is talking about how, hey, if each team has a $300 million salary cap, then players are still making a lot of money. And maybe they would agree to that. Maybe they'd agree, like, yeah, $300 million per team is enough. So let's do the math on this. What the players will do, they'll sit down, And let's say, all right, $300 million per team. All right. Times 30 Major League Baseball teams. That is $9 billion. So there is a pot, there is a pool of $9 billion that can be doled out to Major League Baseball players. Okay? $300 million. Each team has a salary cap. $300 million. Establish that. 30 teams. Establish that. $9 billion available. Establish that. Well, if I'm Mike Trout, if I'm Yamamoto, Otani, if I am Mookie, I sit down and say, whoa, why would I allow a $9 billion pool when there's an infinity pool right now? There's an infinite amount of money in the world that I can make in baseball. So why would I allow you to shrink my opportunity to make money? I'm not signing that. Why would you? That's the problem. That's the issue, is you're going to ask the players to be selfless. Now, there's a theory that the owners are all allowing their best players to go to the Dodgers. Hey, if we can have the Dodgers have the best 15 players in baseball, then maybe the athletes will see that the salary cap not existing is bad. Maybe the athletes will see we have to cap the Dodgers at some point. They can't sign so many stars. But the players keep going back to this. Nope. Don't give me a finite pool of money. Give me an infinite pool of money. After years, you told me I can make however much money I wanted to. The baseball would have its own market. And that market would go up and up and up and up. And now the market's gone too far. I, Drake Toll, host of the Drake Toll Show, Westwood One Sports, I agree. The market's gone way too high. But for the players to say, hey, the market's gone pretty high. But why would I cap? Why would I want it to go lower? I'm the player. I'm getting paid. 310-840-4910. You can call or text the show. 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When you call the show, 310-840-4910, you're live on Sirius XM 375 in cars across the country. Addie Bates, MLB Network, on the Drake Toll Show, produces the Drake Toll Show. Addie, on points like that, the salary cap, is there a number? Is there a perfect number where the players say, okay, that salary cap, we'll do it, just rock with it?
2: No. I don't think that's the thing, is that we're looking for something tangible. We're looking for a clear-cut number, and that's just not something we're going to get out of these negotiations, at least at the beginning. The players just don't want that. And now to your point on owners colluding, ooh, I love that. I want to put on my tinfoil hat. I love that point. And saying that, hey, let's just ship them off to the Dodgers. There's some validity to that. The reports were suggesting that the Tigers didn't even listen to other teams' offers. And people go, oh, why aren't other teams doing it? They could have offered up prospects. That's not exactly true. The Dodgers have the best farm system in baseball. We've established that. You've said that many times on the show. That is true. That is a fact. Other teams could offer up prospects, but for a rental, that would hurt their farm system long term. Whereas for the Dodgers farm system, that's so deep because they don't really have to ship off all of their best prospects, it doesn't really do much. It doesn't do much for them. And that's why they're able to do it. That's why they have the best farm system. They have the money. They have the TV deal that allows them to save money and spend it more on their players. They are doing all the right things with the system the way it is currently set up. But a strict number put in place, people don't like seeing that. People do not like seeing a actual number put in their face of, hey, you may be the best of the best, but this is how much you could make.
0: I wouldn't want to vote for that. I wouldn't want the slip of paper to come in front of me and an X and an underline, you sign away your opportunity to make infinite money. You sign away that opportunity. There's not a number that appeases that. I'm not, okay, $300 million per team, $400 million per team. Why? With the knowledge, especially if you're a Dodgers player, with the knowledge the Dodgers might have a $500 million roster next year, why would I agree to possibly making less money? And now, a lot of these guys, it won't matter. If there's a $300 million salary cap, it won't matter for the Marlins. That's why players want a salary floor. They want every roster to pay at least $120 million. The Marlins are paying around half that. Now, the other side of it, though, the parity of baseball. It continues to be the argument is, well, the Marlins are winning. How do the Dodgers have a $400 million roster, $400 million more than the Marlins, and yet the Marlins are only a couple games back of a wild card spot? Yet the Marlins are only 10 games back of the Dodgers. How does that make sense? Well, it only makes sense the confines of baseball. Baseball is just that game. You put together a super team in the NFL, they'll dominate anybody and everybody any given Sunday. Well, in Major League Baseball, any night, the Marlins can beat the Dodgers because of the sport itself. When we come back, why do the Dodgers, why, what, let's go deeper into that. Are the Dodgers at fault here? Are they the problem? How do they keep getting the good players? Why don't the Mets get the good players? It's Westwood One Sports, the Westwood One Sports app. It's the Drake Toll Show.
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17: A better life with Dr. Sanjay Gupta.
18: Even for people who fall asleep easily, staying asleep can be difficult. You wake up, your mind starts to race, you can't turn those thoughts off. Sleep experts say there are a few things you can try. Cognitive shuffling. That's when you choose a random, impersonal, non-emotional word. Then for each letter of that word, think of as many words that begin with each letter as you can before moving on to the next one. It distracts your brain from stress. It also mimics the fragmented thought patterns that usually occur as you drift off to sleep. Sensory grounding is something else. That's when you work through things you can hear, feel, see, smell, or taste. That helps you to be in the moment instead of dwelling on the past or the future, or just do a mental walkthrough of a place you know well. Familiar but neutral imagery that can calm the brain. I'm Dr. Sanjay Gupta, helping you live a better life.
3: 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This is McElroy and Kubelik in the Morning.

0: Happy Monday morning, everybody. Welcome into McElroy and Kublik in the morning. Greg Cole and Saber, they're going to be out for one more day. So myself, Conrad Van Order, and Damian Mitchell, we're here with you until 10 o'clock. Appreciate them letting us sit in for the next 3 hours, as thankfully there's a lot to talk about today, D. So we've got plenty of college football news from the weekend to go over. We're going to take a look as well at some of the biggest quarterback competitions that we're going to see in fall camp, get the latest on what's going on across campuses around the country as fall camp. It kicks off this week, man. It's hard to believe. UAB, they're getting underway today. Like, they are going to be starting fall camp today, Auburn on Wednesday, Alabama on Thursday, and from there, man, it's just going to snowball into what will hopefully be a fantastic 2026 college football season. So, can't wait. Excited to bring you a full season of coverage right here on Jocks, and appreciate a lot of you. You know, some people probably finally starting to tap back into what's going on and want to hear about their favorite programs, and we're going to try to cover all that for you here today on the program.
1: And kind of an overview, doesn't it feel like the state of Alabama, like, it just feels good going into the season because a little bit of the unknown, like, you look at UAB, now Alex Mortensen is, you know, the head coach. Jacksonville State has been doing well. Auburn, now Alex Golish comes in. You've had a pretty nice build-up through the offseason, Alabama. I mean, you're coming off of a college football playoff spot.
0: You wouldn't know it.
1: Yeah, exactly. I mean, Samford, they kicked off last week. Coach John Gross now is the new head coach. And, I mean, Troy, they've been picked to win their division in the Sun Belt. So it's just kind of like you look throughout the state. It's like, okay, the state of Alabama, we still know ball down here.
0: I was about to say, yeah, JSU, they've done a good job since they've moved up to D1. So, yeah, I mean, it's – We were joking, I guess, going back earlier in the offseason, right, because we were a baseball school because you had all the teams going to Omaha,
1: right,
0: and, like, we're feeling really good about ourselves. And, I mean, you get into the winter and early parts of the year after football season ends and, like, pretty solid in basketball.
1: Yeah.
0: And then, but we are a football state at heart, and it'll be nice to get back to that. But, yeah, I mean, we're just kind of an everything state now. I mean, we got golf.
1: Yeah,
0: you know, we're
1: national champions, baby.
0: Yeah, we're killing it all around here in the state of Alabama. But no, it'll be a lot of fun. Like Damian said, there's a lot of intrigue around pretty much all of the programs in this state, whether it's new coaches coming in, you know, quarterback competitions, you know, high expectations too for a lot of them. And we'll try to dive into all of that today and just kind of give you the lowdown on where those schools sit and what the latest buzz is going around the college football world. But we will start off with the big news of the weekend to get you up to date on everything that's going on outside of the X's and O's, because that seems to be what takes up the majority of our off seasons now. Unfortunately, we're so close though. We're so close to having that kind of in the rearview mirror and being just full on talking about what's going on each and every Saturday and throughout the weeks of practice and all that good stuff. But until we get to that point, there were some pretty big happenings over the weekend that will have big-time implications, could have big-time implications on college athletics and college football here over the next foreseeable future, really. And so we'll start off with the news we got on Friday night. So if you've been following along, we've covered it a lot on Morning Jocks. I know Three-Man Front, we've had a lot of coverage, and I'm sure you guys talked about it on Mac and Cube last week as well. But you have the Protect College Sports Act, which has been a big topic of conversation all throughout the offseason. And especially last week, man, it was such a roller coaster because it would feel like one day, be like, okay, this thing's getting some momentum. Like, you know, they're making these revisions and they're talking to the SEC and the Big Ten. And, you know, they're essentially bending the knee, that being the senators, right? They're looking and going, hey, we need y'all in on this. So what do we need to change to get y'all to publicly back the Protect College Sports Act? And one day it would see, man, all right, this is moving in the right direction. Like, they actually seemed like the SEC and Big Ten are on board with this thing. Then the next day, it would be like, well, actually, you know, something new has come up in the language or something else that needs to be changed. And, you know, the clock's kind of ticking on this thing, doesn't feel like it's going to get done. And, you know, when we left here on Friday, it felt pretty dire, to be completely honest. Like, it felt like, okay, multiple deadlines had been given to the SEC and the Big Ten, which were laughable, but just telling you kind of where the people on Capitol Hill were, like, they need to get this thing done now because they're about to go on a month-long recess that starts on Friday. Because if you didn't know, they work Monday through Thursday, and that's it. They get a 3-day weekend every weekend.
1: Every weekend.
0: So it needed to get done quickly because basically today, maybe early tomorrow, was going to be kind of the deadline for when this thing could actually get pushed to a vote, right? Because once it's been publicly backed and they feel good about moving forward with it, it takes Trey Wallace told us on Three Man Front on Friday, it takes roughly 30 hours to move that process along to the point where it could actually be voted upon. And so that's what they're going to be taking care of today, with the hope that they're able to vote on this thing before they get out on Thursday, and then they're gone for a month. But the SEC and the Big Ten, they announce on Friday night that, yes, we've gotten the language we need. We are going to publicly support the Protect College Sports Act. So they released a statement. It reads, "The Big Ten Conference and Southeastern Conference support the Protect College Sports Act as currently drafted. Following detailed and productive negotiations with Senators Cruz, Cantwell, and Schmidt and their respective staffs, we appreciate the substantial work that has gone into this effort." So that was the statement that the two conferences released jointly to kind of publicly support this thing. And now, as we just laid out, you will go to the process. They have to get 60 votes before it can move up to the House of Representatives. Then obviously it has to pass approval there in the House of Representatives, at which point they can also go back and make more additions or, I guess, subtractions from the bill to fit as they see fit. And, you know, that could throw a wrench in this again. But nonetheless, it's not just, oh, well, they got the 60 votes in the Senate. That's great. Now it's got to go to the House of Representatives. And then ultimately the president will have to approve this in order to make it an official law. So a lot of steps left to go. More momentum for this thing now than it ever has had before, Damian. And a big part of why it finally got the approval of the two biggest conferences is they got the language they were looking for. They made some more revisions, and it had to do with third-party multimedia rights opportunities, essentially NIL deals that could go and benefit players directed by colleges, right? So now how it has to work is if you're a outside company, you know, let's say you're, you know, this is going back to, like, we all remember when Milo's and they did their thing with Bo Nix, right? So the idea is these universities, they want that stuff to strictly come from third party outside sources. It needs to be a, hey, we have a marketing campaign. We've identified player XYZ as a great fit for that, and we'd like to throw some money their way so that they can, you know, sponsor our product or, you know, do some commercials for us, whatever that may be, instead of having that being directed by the schools, where, for example, Alabama or Auburn would go, hey, you know, we've got a good relationship with, you know, so-and-so company, and, well, we really want this guy to come in through the transfer portal. We can offer him $2 million, but could you guys come in here and maybe give him an NIL deal worth $2 million so we can sweeten that pot and get him to four? Because if we get him to four, we feel really good about it. And that is how that is how these schools have been able to circumvent the rev share cap that we all thought, oh, $20.5 million, that's going to be the cap on what schools can spend. Well, they're able to go to outside sources and get outside funding and kind of funnel it through the university, and that's how they're able to have these $50 million rosters now that you've got at, you know, places like LSU this year, right? So the schools, the conferences, they needed to know that that was going to be cut off because they did not want a situation where, again, you had teams that were able to have a competitive advantage and essentially spend more money and just outspend everybody else to put together the most prolific rosters in the sport. So they have confidence that the language that's in there now is going to prevent that from happening. In addition to that, you also had an increase in the retention pool. And we talked about this last week. This is essentially a pool of money that, in addition to what the $21.3 million rev share cap will now be boosted up to a little bit, this will be money that programs can use to essentially pay the players that are already on their roster. And so this is to help combat transfers. There's also going to be a one-time transfer rule if this bill does ultimately pass. And so the idea for that is that you're going to go back to, hey, you know, we spent a lot of time recruiting this kid. Now, yeah, maybe he could transfer out one time, but you're not going to have guys going and playing 4 years or 5 years at five different colleges, right? Like, that's not going to be a thing anymore. And it's to kind of, I think, I understand from the business perspective, but from the fan perspective, right, maybe this will bring back some of that old school feel of college football. Yep. Of you've got a guy on campus for 3 or 4 years and you get to watch them develop and, you know, become ingrained in the tradition and the culture of your university. And it really feels like you have some, you know, you're putting something into the university and you're getting something out of it, right? As opposed to everyone just being a free agent, loose cannon mercenary that's going around to the highest bidder every year, and you know, just jumping around different college football programs. So that retention pool, it was started out at $25 million. Then they knocked it down to 20. Then they raised it back up, and so now it's settled at $27.5 million. So you combine that with rev share, and you're looking at a $48.8 million hard cap, we assume, for what would be essentially college football and men's basketball is going to get the majority of that. Then there's the extra pool of money that's, I believe, up to $5 million that can go to women's and non-rev share sports and stuff to make sure that those stay afloat and still have a little something in the pot for them. But $48.8 million, that appears to be the new number. Which is, it's a lot of money.
1: Correct.
0: Don't get me wrong. But the hope as well is that by limiting this transfer stuff, you're not going to have as many bidding wars. You're not going to have as many guys jumping around. And so you're going to be able to retain players. They're still going to make a lot of money, but you're going to be able to retain players for probably a little bit less than what they would go for on the open market. So hopefully all of that will kind of help settle the crazy roster costs and things that we have going on in college football. But nonetheless, some big changes in there, Damian, and a lot of things that will be very different moving forward if this does ultimately get passed.
1: Yeah, and to your point, too, when we left out of here Friday, we were kind of thinking this is something we're going to pick back up in November, December when, you know, we're starting to discuss college football playoff and if 12 is enough. And, okay, let's not forget about the Protect College Sports Act. But I think now with the cosign of the Big Ten and the SEC and they made their changes and everybody seems to be on board, we can start to get the momentum rolling on these things. But I'm kind of, you know, the $48 million cap, it's going to be interesting how a lot of these schools divvy that up. Because now you're kind of looking at, all right, well, we're not going to have these $50 million rosters in college football. Well, now you've got to be able to regulate that of saying, okay, how can we still maintain what we have as far as structure and, you know, how we're relegating money on the football side of things and then disperse amongst all the other sports. So you're still going to see some of the haves and the have-nots kind of separate themselves and kind of see where they're going to start to put some of the key focus as far as, you know, like, hey, if we're going to have to sacrifice, because we talked about, you know, Steve Sarkisian during SEC Media Days. He basically said, like, Texas, we got a salary cap. The reason why we can afford a Hollywood Smothers or a Cam Coleman is because we had to cut ties with, you know, the Wisners, the C.J. Baxters of the world and Parker's Livingstones and things like that. Like, we had to make business decisions. And if we're going into this model of, you know, college athletics as a business, you're going to have to start setting some hard stuff. You're going to have to start setting hard caps. And this one-time transfer rule, yeah, it's these guys are going to have to make decisions, and they're going to have to make grown man, grown woman decisions of, hey, this is where I want to be for 3 to 4 years. You get one transfer, whether that's, you know, coaching change or, you know, maybe it's just not working out. You're kind of buried in the depth chart. Either way, you're making a one-time decision, and that's it. Everything else, you're going back to the old standard of you got to sit out. Like, you're not just going to be able to jump and round and go to the highest bidder because now everybody's playing on an equal playing field. So, yep. You know, it's. I think that we're heading towards some sort of structure, and my biggest question mark is, okay, well, now that we have these numbers in place, how is the NCAA going to enforce these things? Like, are there going to be penalties? Are there going to be sort of reprimands of, hey, you're cutting extremely close to the budget. If you go over, you're going to have to sacrifice something. Like, I just hope that with these changes, they're not going to find ways to kind of find that gray area and kind of skirt around it, because then it opens another can of worms in the next 4 to 5 years. We're having another conversation of, hey, maybe $48 million ain't enough. Well, the money is tight already, so we need to find some sort of middle ground. And I think for the SEC and the Big Ten, they're looking at it as, hey, we bring in a ton. Like, we are at the top of the food chain when it comes to this money and the revenue that we're bringing in. That $21-22 million that you said, that ain't going to be enough for us, because you look at all the television markets, you look at the revenues we're getting from outside sources. We're going to have to find a number that's a little bit higher, and we can work with that. And if $48.8 million is the number, let's just see where it goes in the first couple of years and see how that's going to maintain. And I'm with you, man. At least we're finding some sort of middle ground between the business and the actual product from both sides as far as college athletes are concerned.
0: Yep. So as it stands right now, the belief is that Senate Majority Leader John Thune, he is going to file for cloture today. And essentially what that is that's just the next step of getting this thing to the floor for a vote by the end of the week. So we'll keep an eye on that. Senator Schmidt, one of the people that was mentioned there in the statement from the conferences, he has come out and publicly said that he thinks not only will this thing get the 60 votes needed to pass the Senate, but could potentially get up to 80. And if that happens, then they'll feel really confident that this thing's going to have the legs to make it through the House of Representatives and ultimately wind up on the desk of President Trump. So we'll keep you up to date on everything going on there, but that was definitely the biggest news of the weekend. A complete 180, essentially, by the SEC and the Big Ten in the 11th hour, and that is where we sit right now. But we've definitely got some other news to get to. We've got some eligibility changes that at first looked like they could be pretty drastic, but now maybe not quite as much, so we'll dive into all of that. We've got Paul Feinbaum coming up next, get his thoughts on this, as well as talk a little bit, a preview of the upcoming college football season here in the SEC. So keep it locked right here. We appreciate you tuning in. You're listening.
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0: Welcome back into McElroy and Kublik in the morning. Conrad and Damian filling in for Greg and Cole today. We'll be here with you until 10 o'clock, and we appreciate all you joining in. We'll get back to more college football news over the weekend, but first we have to have our weekly visit with the one and only Paul Feinbaum, thanks to our friends at Craneworks.
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0: And there he is from the SEC Network and the Paul Feinbaum Show. You can hear every weekday from 2 to 6 right here on Jocks. The mouth of the South, Paul Feinbaum, joins us. Long time no talk, Paul. I guess we'll just start doing this every Monday since Greg and Cole, maybe this is just their off day.
3: Listen, those guys work hard, and they're entitled to, what, 4 or 5 weeks off a month?
0: maybe so, Paul, maybe so. Well, we appreciate you joining us here, and we always enjoy getting to fill in for them and have a little fun. So wanted to get your thoughts starting off. The big news over the weekend, we were just talking about it, and that is the Protect College Sports Act. So kind of a surprise 180 by the SEC and the Big Ten late on Friday night. Were you surprised when you found out that the SEC was publicly supporting this bill?
3: Yeah, I mean, because everybody was pointing the other direction. And, you know, listen, we all talked about the same people and they were all saying the same thing. But I think in the end, the Big Ten and the SEC looked at it and realized if we don't go along with this, then we are going to get blamed for something that we've all been trying to get across the finish line. So I cannot tell you exactly what it means, and I cannot tell you with the changes in Washington that we have every other year what exactly and how exactly this is going to help college football. I think it helps initially, but one thing I think we've learned that laws come and go, interpretations are always open to the judicial system. I think it's a good day for college sports that it is this far, but I don't want to sound like your seventh grade civics teacher, but there's still a path. I mean, even if it gets out of the Senate this week, and everybody believes it will, it still has to get through the other side of Congress, and that is not a guarantee.
4: And Paul, kind of taking a look towards the 2026 season, and you know, we finally got past SEC and Big Ten media days, and Kurt Cignetti, he kind of puffed his chest a little bit. And when you look at across the Big Ten, is it still, I mean, of course everybody's picking Ohio State, at least from, it's almost rinse and repeat every single year. But do you think that Kurt Cignetti and Indiana have arrived to the prominence of being one of the best in college football?
3: They are today. And they on paper look really good. Again, I'm going to rely on those experts that we all rely on. I saw one on ESPN the other day say they'll go 11-1 and be right back in it. Their schedule to me looks pretty daunting. It's a completely different schedule than it was a year ago in terms of the Big Ten teams. The one thing you'll never accuse a lot of these Big Ten teams other than Michigan and Ohio State of doing, and that's playing a competitive non-conference schedule. Penn State doesn't do it anymore. Indiana doesn't do it. A lot of them don't do it. But I suspect they'll be in the playoffs this year. But if you told me a year ago that Clemson, which was, I think, preseason number 4 with the Heisman Trophy candidate at quarterback, was going to end up 7-6, I would have told you were crazy. So I'm not about to tell you you're crazy to think that Indiana is good, but I'd like to see them do it for a number of years, and then I think we can have a more serious conversation.
0: Well, reality sets in for everybody, and there's, you know, when you have a big target on your back, it can certainly be a lot more difficult. We know that very well here in the SEC. Speaking of the SEC, we've got fall camps kicking off this week, Paul. Auburn on Wednesday, Alabama on Thursday, and there's going to be a lot of intrigue, especially with Alabama, right, because you have a quarterback competition with Keelan Russell and Austin Mack. I was just curious from your perspective if you have a thought on what direction Alabama ultimately goes at quarterback and how the winner of that competition, if that will change maybe your outlook for the Crimson Tide this year at all.
3: If Keelan Russell goes in there and wins the job at a relatively quick pace, I will feel better about Alabama. I think Austin Mack is good. He's a serviceable quarterback, but he does, to me, does not equate to a big season. Austin Mack as the starting quarterback for 12 games to me feels a little bit like 9-3, maybe worse. Keelan Russell, there's a risk involved because he doesn't have the experience, but I think the upside is tremendous, and I'd like to see Kalen DeBoer and Ryan Grubb take a chance. If they think he can handle it, go for it. I think fans will be far more forgiving if it's Keelan Russell and maybe he makes some mistakes early on, as opposed to playing safe, boring ball, which I think which we fear right now with Kalen DeBoer.
4: And speaking of Kalen DeBoer, Paul, I mean, the expectations aren't high. It didn't matter who was coming after Nick Saban. And there are some Alabama fans that are completely done with Kalen DeBoer. Doesn't matter what he does moving forward. But realistically, looking at 2026, is it essentially just championship or bust? It's a failure of a season? Or do you think that as long as they get into the playoffs, win a couple games, and they're in the mix for a national championship, is that enough for fans to finally get on board and say that the program is trending in the right direction?
3: Certainly, I think the latter is true because I think Alabama football has been dumbed down to the fans. And I don't know who's to blame, but this is where we are. Under Saban, you didn't come out here and say, well, man, wouldn't it be great if Alabama – gets to the playoffs, and of course the playoffs were different. You expected Nick Saban and others in Alabama's past to win the national championship, or at least to look like you're capable of it. And I think that has changed. And I think you have a lot of people who gather around DeBoer and try to prop it up. Stop me if you've heard this one. I about screamed the other day when a caller said, well, Kalen DeBoer's got a better

0: era to the Hugh Freeze era. But now, from the Auburn fans that we talk to and we hear from every day, a lot of optimism, a lot of excitement about what this program can be under Alex Golish. And just knowing, you know, you knowing the history of Auburn, you knowing what it's been like the last handful of years, what is a reasonable expectation for you when you look at this season and go, man, that was a successful season for Auburn? Is it 7 wins, getting to a decent bowl game and maybe winning a bowl game there? Do you have to win 8 or more games for Auburn? What for you, Paul, would you look back and go, man, that was a good first year for Alex Golish on the Plains?
1: I think there's a specific number. I think if he can get Auburn to a winning season, which I think he can, and make it look like the program is successful. And I don't think that is a big challenge. I think he's got a really good chance of doing that. I think any feeling when this season ends where Auburn fans look at each other and go, you know what, we lost that game. Maybe we lost that game. But this feels real for the first time, maybe since 17 or 18. It feels like we don't have a huckster as our coach. It feels like we're not being sold a bar of soap. And I think those are Auburn fans are not as hung up on, I think, numbers as others are. And so I think Golish really has it's not an easy task, but I think it's a more manageable task than what Kalen DeBoer is dealing with. And quite frankly, I think he'll do it. I think, you know, Byron Brown as a quarterback is such an advantage. Having a lot of players from that system at USF is a tremendous break for him. He brought them all over. So I really feel very good about Auburn's season, regardless of whether the record is 7-6, or 7-5, or 9-3. And I think 7 wins is the bottom line. I think 8 is doable. I think 9 would be somewhat unrealistic.
2: All right, Paul, before we get you out of here, who is the most intriguing team in the SEC heading into the season to you?
1: Well, I think it's Texas because I've never seen a team on paper that has more talent. I've never seen more glamour attached to the quarterback. It has a coach who could easily find himself under enormous pressure if he doesn't win. I think Texas is the only team where you can legitimately say it's championship or bust. Even Georgia, I think Kirby Smart has done so well there with so many SEC championships that I don't think he's going to be held. I don't think the season will be considered a bust if they don't win at all. But I think Texas will because there may never be a quarterback like Arch Manning in college football, one that came in two years out with the kind of hype that he has. And so far, I think the only trophy that they've held up is the Red River game, the Red River Shootout Trophy, whatever the name of that game is called. That's not going to get you very far. It's a nice win, but so far no titles for the Longhorns, and they need one desperately.
0: Well, nobody does it better. That's Paul Feinbaum joins us each and every Monday. Paul, we always appreciate the time. Thank you.
1: Thank you, guys. Enjoyed it.
0: That's Paul Feinbaum. You can hear him, host of the Paul Feinbaum Show on Jocks 2-6 weekdays, and he joined us on the Higginbotham Hotline, as always, brought to you by our great friends over there at Craneworks. So a lot that Paul said. I think he hit the nail on the head, especially with Alabama and Auburn. So we always enjoy getting to pick his brain for a few minutes here on the program. But we've got to get back into some college football news. We'll tell you the latest on eligibility, some of the players in the SEC that could potentially maybe return for a fifth year after a Colorado judge's ruling over the weekend. We'll bring you the latest on that. We'll get to your text messages as well, 205-834-9450, if you want to chime into the show.
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17: Welcome back into Mackerel and Kubik in the morning, 7:37 here on your Monday morning. Conrad Van Order, Damian Mitchell taking over until 10 o'clock. Greg and Cole will return later on in the week. But we appreciate you all joining us here and having some fun with us talking college football for a few hours this morning. So we just spoke with Paul Feinbaum, got some of his thoughts on the upcoming season and fall camp starting for Alabama and Auburn later this week. So Auburn getting underway Wednesday. It appears Alabama also getting underway on Wednesday this week. UAB starting today. So it's getting here, and it'll be here before we know it. But in terms of college football news, we talked about the Protect College Sports Act at the top of the show and how the SEC and the Big Ten had kind of changed their minds on Friday night, and they are now supporting that. And so that's hopefully going to get pushed through to the Senate for a vote later on this week, and we'll keep you up to date on that. But there was another big ruling over the weekend, Damian, and it involved eligibility for players from the 2022 class. And so this was a Colorado judge, Judge Sweeney. She made this ruling over the weekend, and it essentially gave an extra year of eligibility for anybody that came in 2022 and had their eligibility exhausted last year. As you know, 4 years, if you were, you know, active for 4 years, your eligibility would have been up. And so now with the, you know, 5 years to play five seasons rule, that's going to be the new standard for eligibility. This came into place as, you know, her being essentially, well, that's not fair to the guys that, you know, just missed out on that fifth year. So we're going to give them the opportunity to do so. So when that ruling was made, everyone started going, oh my gosh, you know, so-and-so could come back for, you know, Alabama or Auburn or what have you. And, you know, if they wanted to leave, you know, their, you know, NFL, if they don't make a roster, what have you, like they could come back. And that's just the way that it's going to work out. But there was more clarity given to that yesterday as they kind of had to come through and say, hang on a second. That's, you know, it's not going to be quite as crazy as we initially thought that it was going to be. But there is still there are still a few names out there of guys that could come back and try their chances for another year of college. But essentially what's going to happen is there's certain, you know, certain rules that are going to be in place for those athletes. So for one, if you've already signed a pro contract somewhere, you're not going to be eligible to come back. And let's be honest, a lot of those guys, especially in the NFL, right? If you got drafted, you know, now maybe if you're a sixth or seventh round pick, it could be a little trickier, but you know, a lot of these guys, right? Like for Auburn, you had Kieron Crawford. That was the name that, you know, somebody that would have fit the bill, but he was a third round pick of the Oakland Raiders. I think it's safe to say he's going to make that roster and he's going to just go and say, hey, you know what? I'm going to start the next chapter of my life and I'm going to enjoy my time in the NFL. Same for, you know, a number of Alabama players last year as well. So if you've signed a pro contract, this, you know, you're not going to be able to come back. So, you know, this, you know, the Charles Bediako thing, that's not happening. The other part of this is that if you did not put your name in the transfer portal in January, and you come back, you will, under the rules as it's stated right now, you would not be able to transfer. So you would have to come back to the school that you graduated from that you played for last year. The interesting caveat with that is you have to imagine, as a number of people pointed out that have covered this ruling, if you thought you were done, why would you have entered a transfer portal? Uh-huh. Because you're done, so you couldn't enter a portal to go somewhere. So is this going to open the door for more lawsuits of players that come back and say, well, yeah, I didn't enter the transfer portal in January because I graduated and I was done. So why would I wouldn't have thought to enter the portal. B, I couldn't have entered the portal. So now I want to come back and play for another school that's interested in me. And so I'm going to, you know, file a lawsuit, you know, that will allow me to enter the transfer portal. I don't know if that's going to happen or not, but you have to imagine that, that there's at least going to be that discussion among some players of, well, yeah, why would I have expected to be able to enter the transfer portal? Because we didn't know this was going to happen until the beginning of August. Like, I'd already moved on. So that's certainly going to be interesting. Probably the most high-profile player that this does apply to that could come back is Tommy Castellanos, the quarterback from Florida State last year who ran all over Alabama in the first game of the season. So he went to a couple of mini camps as a wide receiver. And so he has said, hey, I come back, I'll play quarterback, I'll play wide receiver. The thought initially was, well, if he can enter the portal, you know, there might be some teams out there that, you know, need a quarterback or just want some depth and want a solid backup, and he could go that route. But now Ashton Daniels is at Florida State. So, you know, do you go and, you know, you try to find a spot for yourself in that wide receiver room? Would Mike Norvell and that staff be open to that? So that's going to be one to certainly keep an eye out for there. But there are a couple of other names around the SEC that we could see attempt to return for another year. So Georgia safety Ja'Cory Thomas, he had 45 tackles for the Bulldogs last year. He got invited to a Panthers mini camp, but he went undrafted. So he could potentially come back for another season there in the secondary for Georgia. You've got a few guys from Indiana because, remember, they had grown men on that team last year. So there's three or four guys for Indiana that could kick the tires on that, including wide receiver Jonathan Bradley. You've got Stephen Daly, a defensive lineman there, linebacker Kellen Wyatt. So Maybe Indiana, they could have, you know, a couple faces from that national championship team returning. How about this? Ohio State, all Big Ten kicker Jaden Fielding, he could come back.
12: All right.
17: Probably not going to get too many people excited over a kicker, but, no. You know, he could come back. Kentucky linebacker Alex Afari, he's somebody that would be eligible to return. He was in Packers minicamp, but didn't make the cut there. So he had 193 tackles and 26.5 tackles for loss over his career at Kentucky.
12: It's pretty good. Not bad. I mean, if you're Will Stein, it's worth the text.
17: Even if it's depth,
12: What you got going on, big dog?
17: Absolutely. So those are some of the names that, you know, you can just file away, and if you hear them again, be like, oh yeah, that's one of the guys that's going to benefit from the ruling there in the Colorado court. It's also worth mentioning the NCAA. They, you know, obviously were pissed. They were like, this isn't cool. We're not happy about this, and they're going to appeal it. The problem with that appeal is, I mean, they don't have to. It's not in their control if it gets overturned or not. So I think it's unlikely that this will get overturned, but at least as far as that goes, you know, we'll kind of have to wait and see. We mentioned it back on Morning Jocks if you were listening then, but for Alabama basketball, Noah Williamson, he might be one of those guys that could return for another year. That would make everyone excited to have a 7-footer, right? Some length.
12: Yeah.
17: A little girth in the SEC.
12: That's what you need in this league.
17: Yeah, I think they're good. I think they've already moved on, and they've got their roster put together. But
12: you're telling me he was a key piece, man.
17: He was a piece. He was on the team.
12: Man, move the personal business aside, Conrad.
17: He was on the team. I mean, was it one of the Kentucky games? He had like two games last year where you're like, okay, like, you know, maybe we're starting to see something together. Look, I'm sorry. When you come over as a transfer and you take a shot, and people react to you the same way they do the white boy that was like almost the team manager that walked onto the team. Like, I think that kind of tells you everything you need to know about how the fans view,
12: you know,
17: your role on the roster. Just putting that out there.
12: But I will say this, with this eligibility, going back to the football side of things for Alabama, you know, there's some names that you could potentially have back on the Alabama roster. You know, of course, Jeremy Bernard, but I'm pretty sure he's going on the green pastures there in Pittsburgh. But Jam Miller, running back.
17: I think he signed his contract, Damien. I don't think he can come back.
12: What about LT Overton?
17: See, that's the thing right now. Again, these are guys that, like Jeremy, LT, if they could. They wouldn't. But, like, yeah, you would definitely take those guys. Yeah. Like, there's no doubt about that. Jam Miller, like... Think you probably, no offense to Jam, like, appreciate what he did. I know he was hurt at the beginning of last year, but like, I think you feel good about, I don't know if I can even say that. You feel okay about who you've got in the running back room. I don't know if that's going to make you feel any better. It's just right. Another body in there. But like Damani Jackson, like, I'm fine with him going, you know.
12: Yeah.
17: There were a couple good moments with him, but man, he was getting eaten alive sometimes last year out there.
12: You got Xavier Brown,
17: though. You got him and Dijon Lee. I'm good. Like, I don't, we're good. The one that did get some mention as somebody that might want to come back, I saw some people saying Cam Dewberry on the offensive line. Maybe that's somebody that would come back. And I mean, if there was a position group that you would look for help on that one.
12: Right.
17: But I know he got picked up by the Falcons as an undrafted free agent. So I don't think that could happen. I think that's off the table. But that was like the only one where it was like, oh, yeah, you know, maybe in a perfect world, like that's somebody that you could see coming back. But if you've signed a pro contract, you can't come back. So that really eliminates a lot of these people from the conversation. One interesting thing, though, before we move on from this, though, is Keyshawn Hall from Auburn basketball. And I'm not familiar. So with him not being able to go in the portal, I don't know if this is they're assuming that they'd be able to get some sort of a ruling that he could go in the portal. And maybe I forgot, maybe he did enter the portal, but he was done as far as I was concerned, and he was going into the NBA draft. He didn't get picked, so now, of course, he's looking to find a way back into college basketball. If he were to be able to return, though, John Rothstein reported yesterday that there are some big names that would be interested in the services of Keyshawn Hall, the former Auburn basketball player. Those include Kentucky, St. John's, Kansas, Gonzaga, LSU, UCF, a return there for him potentially to the Golden Knights. So that's kind of interesting that, you know, I don't think Auburn people, if his only path to return was Auburn, I don't know if they would really be excited about that. But just goes to show you that there are some big name programs out there that would pay money to have Keyshawn Hall on their roster for next year. So you might see him in a college gymnasium near you in the near future. It just won't be Neville Arena. Well, it could be if they're playing Auburn, but it won't be as a member of the Auburn Tigers basketball program. So just something to file away there as well. But that gets you up to date kind of on the big news, what's going down in college football on the not X's and O's side, on the legal side, as that's a lot of what we talk about now in the offseason, unfortunately. But we're going to move past all of that because we've got a lot. We've got 2 hours left to go here. We're going to dive into some quarterback competitions and fall camp. We're going to take a look at the SEC as a whole. Who all do we think could potentially win the conference this year as well? We've got a lot more college football conversations coming up. We've got the MLB trade deadline. So a lot for us still to get to here on a Monday. Appreciate you joining us on Mac and Cube.
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17: Macaron Cubic in the morning here on your Monday morning. appreciate you tuning in here as we've been breaking down the big news of the weekend in college football. Going to continue the college football conversation here in the 8 o'clock hour coming up in just a few moments. But before we get to that, we'll take some time, get to your text messages. We always enjoy hearing from our wonderful listeners here on Jocks, and you can join the fun at 205-834-9450 if you want to call or text in. It's the same number. Either way, we would love to hear from you here on this Monday. So we were just talking about the eligibility ruling over the weekend, giving a fifth year to some players from the 2022 incoming class. And we were talking about Keyshawn Hall and potentially a number of big-time basketball programs being interested in the former Auburn Tiger. This text comes in from an Auburn fan. It says, keep Keyshawn as far away from my Auburn basketball program as possible. We don't want that team cancer back.
12: Wow.
17: I have a feeling that is not an isolated sentiment there from that Auburn fan.
12: No. Pretty sure he's not alone.
17: I think that would be the vast majority of the fans that would say that. So Thomas chimes in. He says, UAB basketball fans were hoping for Kyron Lindsey-Martin to get an additional year at UAB. He had been waiting to hear from the NCAA, so this may get it done for him. Well, that'd be great. That would be good for Coach AK. And, it's certainly going to help, not like a shot at UAB or anything, but I would think that it would apply more and help more of maybe some of these smaller programs than necessarily, a lot of teams going on in the SEC. But there will still be a little bit of that in the Power Four as well. Let's see. Lewis chimes in on the Alabama conversation we were having with Paul Feinbaum earlier in the hour. He says, as an actual Bama fan, I'll take an 11-1 chance for championships over a flashy 7-5 because of look how many stars. I don't think there's a college football fan in the country that wouldn't take 11-1 for their team.
12: Oh, no. Oh, man. Come on. We welcome it with open arms.
17: Except Indiana, right? Because now you've gone undefeated last year, and so that's the expectation.
12: The expectation, yeah, 16-0. Yeah.
17: Moving forward, after they play that brutal non-conference schedule that they're going to have to start off the season as just really good to know that they're challenging themselves after winning a national championship there. And I know Paul was talking about their schedule and stuff. They play Ohio State, and that's going to be tough for them. They play Michigan and USC, but, like, in terms of the teams that we view as, like, real contenders, like, that's the only team they play. They don't play Oregon this year. They're not playing a fancy non-conference game like Ohio State and Texas.
12: Nah.
17: It's not even like Michigan and Oklahoma. They're not doing that.
12: Well, these non-con games, like, they're scheduled years in advance, and nobody expected Indiana to be where they are now.
17: No, that's why they got North Texas, who just had their complete roster ripped out from under them as their head coach went to Oklahoma State and took their big-time quarterback, Howard, typical powerhouse there, and Western Kentucky.
12: Hey.
17: Don't think Bailey Zappi's going to be in there for that game, though.
12: No.
17: But nonetheless.
12: North T.J. Finley.
17: Nonetheless. This one says, going back to the Protect College Sports Act, imagine having a three-day weekend every weekend and then also getting off an entire month.
12: Must be nice. Must be nice.
17: Must be. Good for them, I guess. This one says, wait, college football is coming up soon? I can't believe y'all haven't mentioned it. Yeah, we're a little excited for it. Well,
12: come on now.
17: We're a little excited for it.
12: Juiced up.
17: We're going to keep talking about it as well. Tyler from Michigan, he asked how we feel about Tariq Skubal going to the Dodgers. We'll talk about that. We'll get into the MLB trade deadline next hour as well. Appreciate you being here. Hour two of McElroy and Kubik in the morning, up next.
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4: Major League Baseball is dead, outside of the Dodgers at least. A blockbuster deadline deal as Detroit sends two-time reigning Cy Young Award winner Tarek Skubal to the Los Angeles Dodgers in exchange for three players who you've never heard of. 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I'm Drake Toll.
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27: 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This is McElroy and Kublik in the morning.

0: Hour number two of McElroy and Kubelik in the morning. Conrad Van Order, Damian Mitchell here with you on your Monday. Greg and Cole are out. They'll be back later on in the week. So letting us have a little fun this morning, filling in, talking some college football as we have entered the month of August, Damian, and that means football is abound. High school football will be here in just a few weeks, then college football, and then the NFL, and we will be right back where we're supposed to be, which is in the heart of football season.
1: We got NFL this week, bro.
0: That's true. You have the Hall of Fame game.
1: Let's go.
0: Everybody's favorite 20-minute football viewing experience of the year.
1: Because we get that itch. I know it's you know, I don't want to make fun of addiction, but it's kind of one of those things where we've been itching for this for so long.
0: Oh, yeah.
1: We'll take anything live.
0: Absolutely.
1: Anything live.
0: Absolutely, yeah. Guys just to feel something for a little bit.
1: Yeah, just the guys that we... They're probably not going to be on the roster come October. We're not going to be picking them in fantasy, but we're getting live football for something that we've been itching for
0: absolutely.
1: A while. And we'll take it. It's the Panthers and the Cardinals, so we'll get to see Bryce Young on the sideline cheering on his future teammates.
0: Yep, one drive of Jeremiah Love, probably.
1: Yeah, just make sure make sure
0: the legs still work.
1: Yeah, he'll be fine. But we get to see Carson Beck more than likely.
0: Oh, that's true.
1: Yeah.
0: Okay. That is intriguing.
1: That's about it.
0: Yeah.
1: Haynes King is an undrafted free agent for the Carolina Panthers.
0: That's
1: so
0: true, yeah.
1: Fighting for that QB4 spot, 3, you never know.
0: Okay. So we can relive that fantastic Georgia Tech 7 overtime game.
1: Boom, I ain't think about
0: it'll
1: it.
0: It'll be
1: yeah,
0: a rematch.
1: Exactly.
0: Kind of, from a couple years ago.
1: A little bit better weapons. Or maybe.
0: Well, depending on who's actually out there on the field with them.
1: Exactly.
0: Yeah, we'll wait and see. But yeah, football on Thursday. There we go. So that'll be exciting for us. We've got fall camps kicking off this week as well. UAB today, Alabama and Auburn, they're going to get underway on Wednesday. So it's right here, folks, and we're happy to have another fantastic season of coverage ahead for you right here on Jocks. So we spent the first hour. We're not going to dive all the way back into it right now. We'll revisit it a little bit later in the show, but just a quick update if you are just now joining us. You had the SEC and the Big Ten on Friday night. They decide that they're going to now support the Protect College Sports Act because they got the language they were looking for about, you know, essentially preventing the circumvention of the salary or the rev share cap and how all that's going to work. So you can't have all these third-party deals that are being facilitated by universities to, you know, go above what that cap is and outspend your competition, which is what goes on right now. And why you have $50 million rosters in college football. So that's expected to be a thing of the past. They've got more money for retention on the books now. This also will include, if it does pass, which it has to get, it has to be voted on this week in the Senate and get 60 or more votes. Then it'll move up to the House of Representatives, and then it would move up to the president. So still a ways to go before this becomes official, but we would have a one-time transfer rule. That would be coming back. You would have the 5-for-5 eligibility ruling. And some other things that would be going on in college athletics as well. But those would be the big ones. And the SEC and the Big Ten, after a roller coaster of a week last week, finally got what they were looking for, and they agreed to support it late on Friday night. We also had a ruling from a judge in Colorado impacting eligibility, giving an extra year to some players from the 2022 class who had used up their eligibility this past year as seniors. And so now some names going to be able to come back. But a lot of restrictions on that, right? So you can't go and enter the transfer portal now. If you've already signed a pro contract, which a lot of these guys have, a lot of the guys you would want to come back for your program, they're going to be off the table as well. So we'll see how much of an impact it has, but certainly it looked like it was going to be a really big deal when the ruling first came down, and then we got some clarity on it yesterday, and maybe now not such a big deal. But, you know, maybe Tommy Castellanos coming back and catch some touchdowns at Florida State as a receiver. That'll be fun for him.
1: Man, pairing him up with Deuce Robinson outside.
0: Yeah.
1: That's a mean slot outside receiver combo right there.
0: It could be.
1: With Gus Malzahn gone, like they're actually gonna
0: throw the football a little bit more.
1: But it's all about Ashton Daniels, and he had good moments.
0: Yeah. And I mean, plus, look, I mean, his style, similar. I mean, Ashton Daniels like to run with football, right? Like,
1: yeah.
0: It's not bad to have a backup option there if something were to get, you know, don't want him to get hurt, but if, you know, injury do happen, you know, you have somebody that already knows the system and kind of what you want to run there. So we'll see, but that's kind of the biggest name of guys that could come back for another year. So we'll see if Florida State ultimately does do that or not. But, anyways, that's kind of the big news that's going on. We've got the trade deadline coming up in Major League Baseball today. That will be at 5 o'clock Central Time. So we'll talk a little bit about that coming up as well. Braves making a couple moves over the weekend, and we'll see if there's anything left for them to do today. So we've got plenty of time to discuss all that. But let's take a look. Let's talk some more college football here. Let's kind of get to some things that are going to happen on the field. Because I saw this. I was reading through this last night, and I thought it'd be just kind of a good palate cleanser, a good kind of getting people up to date. If you're just now, it's like, hey, man, it's the month of August. I haven't been keeping up with college football as much this offseason, but it's time for me to tune back into Jocks and find out what's going to happen this season. So there's going to be a lot of quarterback competitions around the country. There's going to be a few of them in the SEC. Maybe the most high profile is going to be here in Tuscaloosa. And so the guys at On3, they put together kind of a comprehensive guide to the quarterback competitions and where things kind of stand with them right now as fall camp's going to get going this week. So let's take a look at that, Damian, and we will get you up to date as well as we can on what's going on. So we'll start with the three in the SEC, the three most notable ones, and then we'll get to a couple others. I guess there's really five in total that you would look at right now in the SEC and say, we don't really know which direction they're going to go at quarterback. But the three big ones, you've got Alabama, Tennessee, and Florida. Those are going to get the most attention. Obviously, Alabama, probably the biggest one in the entire country. And it's between Keelan Russell and Austin Mack, but I'm sure everybody just about knew that. So this is what On3 wrote about the quarterback competition, where it currently stands for the Alabama Crimson Tide. They wrote, Kalen DeBoer and OC Ryan Grubb have not shown any cards on who has the edge in the competition. But for all the experience Austin Mack has in the offense, the excitement that Keelan Russell brings to the field is difficult to tamp down. The former five-star recruit's dual-threat ability caught everyone's attention at A-Day, and sources have told On3 in recent weeks not to be surprised to see both quarterbacks used in Week 1 against East Carolina. Russell's upside has everyone talking, but Mack has been with DeBoer and Grubb through every step of his college career. A source this week told us that they expect the two-man battle to be a, quote, dogfight. So that's what Austin or On3 wrote about the Alabama quarterback competition. And we go back to the spring game, Damian, and we remember Austin Mack, he was hurt, and he didn't look like himself. It wasn't very good. He got limited time in that game. But that really felt like for Keelan Russell, right? That was his moment where he went out there and he showed everything that he can do right now in a spring game. Yeah, you got to see some of the running, as they mentioned there in that little blurb, but you don't really get to see how that stuff pans out until you actually get on the field in the fall and it's live action, because you're not going to tackle your quarterback in spring camp or fall camp and risk an injury. But we know he has that dual threat capability. We know that he can make all the throws on the field, and it feels like the ceiling of what he brings to the table is a little too much to not take that gamble. We talked with Paul Feinbaum about this in the 7 o'clock hour, right? And what did he say, Damian? If you think that he can do it, right? He doesn't have the starting experience. Neither does Austin Mack, but he's been in the program for longer. It feels like you have to go with the guy with the higher ceiling, especially with the question marks you've got in the running game and on the offensive line. If his mobility is going to help alleviate some of those issues, especially early on in the season, that's going to be a big bonus. But at the same time, right, now is not the time to play it safe if you're Kalen DeBoer. If you have a guy like Keelan Russell, who we all believe, and look, I was personally told by multiple people that cover the program that are inside that building and know it upside and down, last season, being in the press box talking to these people, it was just wait until next year with Keelan Russell. Not that Ty Simpson wasn't great, because he was fantastic until he got dinged up. He was incredible. I think he exceeded everyone's expectations. But what you have in Keelan Russell, like, this is, he is being hyped up and talked about the same way that Bryce Young was. And I think we all remember how great Bryce Young was. So if you have the potential of having that kind of a guy under center, it feels like you have to go that route.
1: I'm with you. If the upside is that massive that we're comparing him to a Heisman Trophy winner, led a team to the national championship, ended up losing to Georgia, but if that is the ceiling in which he could potentially be, I'm kind of like Paul. You can't play it safe. Like, you got to go. You have to let it rip. Because, again, you're in the same situation where you were last year with a new starting quarterback. But obviously, if you've done what you've needed to do as far as the offensive line and you feel confident in your run game, it takes some pressure off of him where he doesn't have to go out there and do everything. But also, to that point, too, if people are telling you, like, hey, man, he's the next one, I don't know how you would go about as far as divvying up reps. Are you giving Austin that due diligence because he's stuck with you this long? I got to give him a fair shot.
0: Yeah.
1: But if I'm looking and Keelan's doing everything that kind of like, oh, okay, the play is breaking down. I can't just, I mean, I might have a quicker whistle, but also like, okay, the play broken down. He just got 13 yards off of scramble. It's okay. And then in a real game, that could probably be a deciding factor of, yeah. Hey, like it's an added element to a run game that's already been kind of shaky. I don't know, man. Like I from what we heard in SEC media days, they've kept everything to the vest, but hearing that both of these guys are handling it like a business, like it is, hey, when my reps are up there, I'm trying to do my best. I want the job, do what I need to do. Even from Ryan Coleman-Williams, had him on Mac and Cube, and he straight up said, like, both of these guys act like professionals. Like, they're going about this like, hey, it doesn't matter who's in there. We have the confidence of whichever one is the QB1, we're rocking with them no matter what. So I'm in my gut, it's me thinking it's Keelan Russell until it's not. Like, and it wouldn't be that big of a surprise if it is Austin Mack. So really and truly, you can't go wrong with either one. But if we're looking for an uptick on the offense, it's, all right, we got a lightning in the bottle right here with Keelan Russell, along with all these weapons that we have, and we think our offensive line's going to be better. He's not going to be running for his life. It's, okay, we actually may have a quarterback design run game where we can open up the package a little bit more. Not to say he's not – not to compare him to Jalen Milroe.
0: Yeah.
1: But it's going to be one of those things where, oh, we're going to run quarterback power, quarterback buck sweep, because we have explosive capabilities with his legs, and it kind of helps us out offensively.
0: Yeah, he's not Jalen Milroe from a running standpoint, but he's more Jalen Milroe than Ty Simpson, maybe is a way to look at it with Russell. And they mentioned it there, right? You don't be surprised. And I'm not going to be surprised if Austin Mack is the first quarterback on the field against East Carolina. If it's a neck and neck type of competition, you just wonder, is it going to be a kind of thing where, not that it would be this rough or anything. I mean, who knows? Maybe it will be. But like, I go back to Jalen Hurts, right? When he came in and you had Blake Barnett and he started that game against USC, and it was rough. It was rough. Jalen Hurts comes in and, I mean, he did fumble on like his first series, but they put him back out there and you saw how he responded to that. And that was it, right? And you wonder, is that how it's going to be potentially with Keelan Russell, where, you know, Austin Mack, not saying that he'll play poorly, but he goes out there, and then when Keelan Russell gets his chance, it's just undeniable the talent that you see there, and it's, okay, we have to go with this guy. You know, well, time will tell with that one, but you definitely want to have a guy settled, because week two, you've got to go to Kentucky, and I know you think, well, it's Kentucky, you should have to beat them, no problem. It's still an SEC road game. It's going to be the first SEC road start for one of these guys. I think you would want to have a whole week of practice of, you're the guy, let's get you as ready as possible to go into a hostile environment and take on an SEC program in week two. So if you were to put money on it right now, Damian, I think Keelan Russell ultimately is going to be the starter for Alabama. Doesn't mean he'll start week one, but I do think that coming out of the East Carolina game, I think it will be Keelan.
1: I'm with you. I think it's Keelan Russell's. I think it's his job to lose.
0: Yeah.
1: And again, I understand his youth, but if all signs are telling you, like, you know, it's like you said, it's got to be undeniable. Where it's, if you're Kalen DeBoer, you're kind of sitting back saying, you know, Austin's not doing a bad job. He's going out there, he's managing the offense, he's doing everything that we need to. But Keelan Russell just, he has that it. And it kind of to that point, when we've seen Keelan Russell, even in mop-up duty, we've all kind of had that moment of hesitancy of, like, he looks different. Like, it just looks different, and he has that it factor. And again, a lot of it were in blowout situations, but he does give you kind of that it that you just can't really put a feel it. You can't really just name it. You just watch the way he operates, and it's, okay, yeah, it's pretty much his job to lose at this point. But, and again, no disrespect to Austin Mack at all, because again, he's followed Kalen DeBoer, he knows the system, he knows what the offense is supposed to look like.
0: Yeah.
1: But it just, there's a difference when Keelan Russell steps up, you know, behind center. It's just, some people have it and some people don't.
0: No, you're absolutely right. So, all right, so those are our thoughts, kind of an update for you on the Alabama quarterback battle. We both think Keelan Russell ultimately going to be the guy for the Crimson Tide. When we come back, we'll talk more SEC quarterback competitions and fall camp. So we've got Tennessee, Florida, Arkansas, and Vanderbilt. Those are the other ones to keep an eye on. I know it's It's going to matter.
1: Yeah.
0: It's going to matter. Maybe the first two I said more than the latter two, but nonetheless, they're still going to matter and have an impact on the college football season. So we will talk more quarterback competitions in the SEC. Your texts are coming in. Some of y'all have your thoughts on the quarterback battles as well. 205-834-9450.
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0: 818. Welcome back into McElroy and Kubelik in the morning. Conrad and Damian here with you talking some college football, looking at some of the quarterback competitions that will be kicking off this week in fall camp. Well, I guess they started in the spring, but you know what I'm saying. We'll start to have a better picture of who's going to lead a number of SEC programs into battle this fall. So we'll start, we'll dive back into those. Just talked Alabama there at the beginning of the hour. We'll get into Tennessee, Florida, and others here in just a moment. Did want to pass this along, though, some breaking news in the sports world. And I can't believe we're talking about soccer again, but Mauricio Pochettino, he just signed a new contract to remain the manager of the United States men's team through the next World Cup. So,
1: okay.
0: We, you know, just remember that in 4 years when you're like, oh yeah, I forgot we signed that guy 4 years ago, but just wanted to pass that along because that just came down.
1: Let's go.
0: A couple of minutes ago. All right. Getting back into the college football conversation. Let's take a look at, Damian's former love, the Tennessee Volunteers. You always look like that, like, oh, I never liked Tennessee.
1: I've told you on numerous occasions, I am a Heupel disciple.
0: Yeah, he is the head coach of Tennessee.
1: He just so happened to coach Tennessee.
0: All right, well, let's find out who the next Hendon Hooker is going to be.
1: That does not exist.
0: Because that was your boy.
1: That doesn't exist.
0: That was your boy. All right, so for the Tennessee Volunteers, their quarterback competition, again, this is on three. They put together kind of a primer for these quarterback competitions, so we will share what they had to say with you and then give you some of our thoughts. So it's between George McIntyre, he's been in the program, and Faison Brandon. He was the five-star, depending on where you looked, someplace had him the number one quarterback in the past recruiting cycle. So a lot of potential, big time, like very similar to, you know, kind of like how people were talking about Keelan Russell coming out of high school 2 years ago now. That was like Faison Brandon last year. Like he was like this was a big deal for Tennessee. So, in terms of how that battle is going to ultimately go, this is what On3 writes. Entering the spring, it appeared George McIntyre was the clear quarterback to beat to earn the starting job. But true freshman Faison Brandon came on strong, pushing McIntyre and looking even better than him at times. Sources through the spring and now into summer continue to tell On3 that Brandon has positioned himself to truly compete for the job and potentially start week one. McIntyre enters fall camp with every chance to still win the job, but Brandon has improved his body since enrolling and working with new strength and conditioning coach Derek Owings. So we had Vince Ferrara on, who does a radio show up in Knoxville. He covers Tennessee. We had him on a three-man front last week, and he said basically what we were just talking about there, but he said that in spring, like, Faison Brandon really impressed a lot of people, and he showed, like, it feels even more so to a degree what we were just talking about Alabama, where it's like, man, if you think he's ready, like the ceiling of what he could potentially be, now there's probably going to be bumps in the road, just like there are for any freshman or first-year starter. Like, that's the way it goes. But, like, the ceiling for him is so high that it's like, how could you not kind of roll the dice and go on that? And let's be honest, with Tennessee too, right? You know, Alabama, there's a lot of pressure on them every year, but they made the playoff last year. They won a game against Oklahoma. Like, they showed progress from year one to year two. Tennessee went the opposite way last year, right? They went from making the playoff to having all that quarterback drama, but they went 8-4 last year. They lost a bowl game. Like, they've got to get that momentum built back up. And it feels like since Hendon Hooker, the quarterback position just hasn't been, it hasn't been bad, but it just hasn't been elite, right? You haven't been able to get it back to that level. And if you have a chance with a guy like Faison Brandon, who a young guy, you could get him in there and really have something special maybe midway through the season once he's kind of gone through some of those learning curves and those bumps and bruises of playing college football in the SEC. It feels hard to me that you're not going to take that chance. And plus, if he already made as big of a stride as he did in the spring, who's to say he's not going to come back in the fall and continue to do that? And then we're not even really talking about a competition by week one. It's just Faison Brandon's the guy. Let's mm-hmm. rock and roll.
1: Yeah, it's very similar to the Alabama situation when you look at it, because we had Adam Sparks on about a week or so ago, and then we've had Austin Price throughout the summer here on Mac and Cube, and they both kind of said similar to what On3 is saying. It's, okay, we had expectations for Faison Brandon coming in of, okay, like, he's the next one, maybe you can build him up. But then as he got there and went through the spring, it's, okay, we may have something here. He may be ready. And again, George McIntyre, a guy that's been in the system for a while, it's almost like kind of like Austin Mack, where you kind of want to give him his due diligence of, okay, you've been here, we'll give you an opportunity, But if this freshman is showing that, hey, like, he may be ready now, you might as well roll the dice. And again, I've seen clips of Faison Brandon when he's in high school. Looks nice, looks polished.
0: Yeah.
1: But also, he's never done it at the SEC level. And the expectation of Tennessee, like you said, going from a college football playoff a couple seasons ago, and then last year taking a little bit of a dip with Joey Aguilar, it's, man, we need you to hit, and we need you to hit right now. Like, we can't – you can't afford kind of a slow build or, you know, maybe that – maybe if you're going into week one against Furman, you don't really know. You got to have it set by Georgia Tech week two. And now with Arian Carter being out on the defensive side, it's, man, we may need you to go out there and throw it a bunch. And we need you to be able to orchestrate this offense because in Heupel's system, it's the decision-making comes with the quarterback. And we saw good Joey Aguilar when they're jumping up on Georgia early on in that game. Then we saw once you throw the turnovers, it's, okay, well, we have to find some sort of consistency. But I think that, you know, if of all the quarterback competitions, when we talk about the importance, the way that this offense is ran, it's mainly what the quarterback
0: does.
1: Yeah,
0: it's very important.
1: Yeah, it's extremely important. So I think with the pieces that you have around whoever is at quarterback, you feel good, but who's going to give you that Hendon Hooker type feeling? Mm-hmm. And again, maybe that's what you've been chasing for so long because you expected it with Nico, didn't pan out. You had Joe Milton after Hendon, and it's, okay, he can throw it a country mile, but by God, if we ask him to throw a hitch route, we don't know where it's going. So you're chasing that as far as efficiency of the offense and when it's going and how it could look, but you're also, that's the expectation, and you're bringing in a true freshman where it's, man, we can't even afford. You're going to have to learn the job on the fly by being thrown into the fire. And again, no shot at George McIntyre, but it's also kind of a revelation of, you know, man, maybe you're just not that guy. And not to say that you couldn't be, but now we have extra added pressure with a true freshman that is, hey man, if we're going to roll the dice, we might as well get him out there and let him learn on the job. So I think that quarterback competition is going to be extremely important for whatever success that Tennessee expects. And, I mean, now it's kind of a – I'm not going to say a make or break year, but it's also kind of one of those things. Or was that college football playoff appearance, was that one, a one-off? Or is this kind of where Tennessee is moving forward under Josh Heupel?
0: Yeah, and I think Aguilar deserves credit for last year. But, I mean, let's remember, like, this guy came in middle of the offseason and led the SEC in passing yards last year. So he deserves credit for that and his talent. Mm-hmm. But I think that also shows you, like, Heupel, like, they're going to take care of the quarterback and they're going to give him, you know, they're going to make sure that he has every chance to succeed, whoever it is that's in there. And, yeah, I think you go with the higher ceiling guys. So, yeah, I feel good about Faison Brandon. I assume that's where you're leaning to. For who the quarterback will ultimately be there for the Volunteers. All right, now looking at the Florida Gators. So this one was interesting because you thought they brought in Aaron Filo from Georgia Tech. They bought in Buster Faulkner, the offensive coordinator from Georgia Tech. Seems like, oh, okay, great. You brought your guy with you, like, taken care of. But apparently throughout the course of the offseason, it has not quite gone, that way. And that doesn't necessarily mean that Filo isn't going to be good if he is ultimately the guy. I think it's a little bit of, okay, well, maybe we need to see some more from Filo, but also Tramell Jones, like, he's shown us a little something that maybe we didn't know what was there. So this is what On3 had to say about the Florida battle. They said John Summerall and OC Buster Faulkner brought in Georgia Tech transfer Aaron Filo because of his familiarity with Faulkner's offense from the Yellow Jackets. Exiting spring ball, Filo had not pulled away from the competition, and Tramell Jones had emerged as a legit contender. Jones continued to turn heads in the spring game with

0: you know, whoever you think is going to give you the best chance to have a successful year one, obviously you're going to go with that guy. So I would probably still lean Aaron Filo a little bit in this one, but it definitely looks like it's much more competitive than we thought coming out of the transfer portal when they made these moves and brought in the new staff.
1: See, when we talked with Dave Waters, even just throughout the summer, even going back to the spring, he brought up a great point. It's kind of to that point on three. Aaron Filo, you came in with the expectation that it's pretty much going to be his job to lose. But also, he didn't do anything to clearly separate of like, oh, okay, like this actually may
0: like this go. Dude is legit. Yeah.
1: Right. Like you're not necessarily comfortable or uncomfortable with either one, but it's also like, wow, this actually was a little bit closer than you expect. Just kind of going through the following months after the spring. And we saw Tramell Jones there towards the end, and for as inconsistent as DJ Lagway was, no offense to him, but it kind of felt as though, well, I mean, if DJ Lagway is playing this bad, you might as well throw somebody else in there. And even when he went in, it was, okay, well, maybe you just don't have a quarterback in that room. And then now with John Sumrall coming in, you get a fresh start. Maybe that's what Tramell Jones needed of, that system wasn't for me. This is new. This is a clean slate for everybody. And if Aaron Filo hasn't done the necessary steps to kind of clear it out, maybe there is a little bit of a quarterback competition that genuinely is going to go into the fall. And going back to a couple weeks ago when we had Dave on, he brought up a great point. It's, you know, like it's Tramell does things that Aaron can't do, and then Aaron does things that Tramell can't do.
0: Yeah.
1: So he said kind of during the spring, it's, man, with all those weapons that you have at your disposal, we're not asking the quarterback to do too much, and there's still not much separation between the both. So it's kind of one of those things where there's not really a bad option.
0: Yeah.
1: But who's going to be that point guard where it's like, hey, we're not asking you to do too much. You got we just got Eric Singleton out of the transfer portal. We have bona fide dudes out wide. You got Jaden.
0: One of the best running backs in the country.
1: Yeah. Man, just be a point guard. Just distribute, do what you need to do. So I mean, if you're John Sumrall, I'm not saying that your job is on the line, you know, depending on who you have, but you do want to have some sort of comfortability of knowing, hey, whoever is a quarterback one, we're not asking you to do too much. Don't blow it for us. Who can manage that offense?
0: Yeah.
1: Because you're going to have pieces around you that's going to elevate your style of play or your game because we're not asking you to do everything.
0: Yeah, no doubt about it. So those are kind of a look at the three, I guess, the biggest or highest profile quarterback battles we're going to have in SEC fall camps. We'll talk a little bit about Arkansas and Vanderbilt on the other side as well, but we also want to get to your phone calls and your texts. Cody, we see you on hold there. A lot of you chiming in with questions about the upcoming season. We'll get to those as well. 205-834-9450 if you want to join the conversation.
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2: 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Strength and conditioning specialist Dana Santis told us, with body weight training, you create progressive overload by changing joint angles, adding instability, or choosing more challenging variations of the same exercise. Two other factors driving progressive overload are time under tension and muscular fatigue. That means the amount of time your muscles are engaged during a movement, the slower the movement, the harder it will be until you reach the point where you can't do another rep with good form. You want to stop before you collapse. Also, remember this, pay attention to your breath. So important. Breathe out when you exert force. I'm Dr. Sanjay Gupta, helping you live a better life.
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0: 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Damien and Conrad here with you, filling in for the guys, having some fun as we're getting closer to the kickoff to college football season. 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
1: And we hope to see all of you out there. Going to be a lot of fun. It was fantastic last year. It's great every year, but even last year, you know, with some bad weather, they moved us up to the ballroom, and we had such a great time up there. We was like, man, let's just do it up there from the get-go this year. So that'll be a lot of fun coming up here right around the corner, the Jocks kickoff party. So, yeah, go enter some tickets and come hang out with us there at Regents Field. All right, we've been talking quarterback battles in fall camp across the SEC. We talked Alabama, Tennessee, Florida. We'll get to a couple more here, but we do want to take time for your calls and your texts as well. Cody's been waiting patiently here this morning. He wants to talk some Alabama football. How are we doing, Cody?
2: I'm good. Good.
1: What's on your mind?
2: Well, on my mind right now, I heard y'all guys were talking about Kalen Russell, Alabama quarterback.
1: Yeah.
2: I think what's going to happen this coming season coming up, I think Kalen will be good in probably first 2 weeks of the game, but he's going to have hard time with the hard pressure and hard test against Florida State on, if I'm right, that's on week 3 in September. I don't remember the date. But I think Kalen needs to depend on offensive players this year. I mean, last year it was, it was all right. I mean, was it bad? Was it good? I would say just average, right?
1: Yeah.
2: Last season. But I'll be honest with you. If offenses cannot protect their quarterback, Alabama's not going to have a good season this year, and they're going to be struggling like they did against Indiana last year in playoff game. So I'm just wondering what y'all think this offense needs to do this season and later season if they get to playoffs again this year. And what do you think Coach DeBoer needs to do?
1: I got you, Cody. Thank you for the call this morning. Yeah, so, I mean, to Cody's point there, the offensive line is going to be massive for Alabama this year, and that's going to determine a lot of things for their success on the offensive side of the ball, not only protecting the quarterback, but the run game. And especially when you have a first-year starter, right, you want them to have as much time to make the decisions that they need to make as possible. And we talked about with Kalen, right, a big draw of him is his legs and his ability to maybe alleviate some of those issues if you have a bumpy offensive line, but you don't want it to be – excuse me, you don't want it to have to be that way all the time where he's running for his life constantly and having to, you know, play hero ball and make superhuman-like plays. Not saying that he can't do that, but that's not the ideal situation for any coach. So the offensive line's going to have to gel. They're going to have to come along quickly. And, you know, to Cody's point there as well, right, with Florida State coming in early, you also have Kentucky in week 2. And the way that their defensive coordinator, we talked with somebody that Nick Roush from KSR last week, and I was asking him about what that matchup's going to look like. And he said a lot of blitzing. That's what you're going to see if you're Alabama. A lot of blitzes, a lot of pressure, because they know it's going to be an inexperienced quarterback there in week 2, and they want to force them to maybe make some mistakes, especially early on. So you'll have some experience with that in week 2 that should help you getting into Florida State. But that's why I also go, I understand if you need to play them both in week 1 against East Carolina, but I think you need to settle on a quarterback after that game because you want them to have that experience in Kentucky. You want to have it against Florida State, because it's not going to be that long before you're facing Georgia in Bryant-Denny Stadium, and that's going to be a whole different ball game. So you want a couple of games under that belt of this is what we did right, this is what we did wrong, this is the strength of our offense, and this is where maybe some things that we need to avoid and look out for there. So appreciate the call, Cody, and it's certainly going to be a big time, you know, it's a big question mark with Alabama right now, what the quarterback's going to look like, what the offensive line's going to look like in the running game. Is those the success of one of those will help the success of the other groups, no doubt about it. Let's go to Melvin. Melvin wants to chime in on the Alabama quarterbacks as well. How we doing, Melvin?
3: Hey, guys. How's it going this morning?
1: Going well. What you got?
3: Okay, so I've been listening to you guys. Got a lot of good points that I think you made. One is that the potential, the ceiling for Keelan Russell, but also I look at it like this. I think whoever wins the spot, the other guy's going at the end of the year. And you got to look at it, and then I think Alabama's to look at it like this. Who do you want to – who would you rather lose? Not that you want to leave, but who would you rather lose?
1: Yeah.
3: Would you rather lose Russell or would you rather lose Mack? And in my opinion, I think you got to bet on Russell if that's the case. Thanks, guys.
1: Yeah, appreciate that, Melvin. Yeah, and that's an interesting point. I'll be honest. I thought – I was told by somebody last spring, like not like a few months ago, like a year and a half ago, that there was an expectation that Austin Mack was going to leave, and he never has. Now, I do think this would be kind of the final straw of, all right, if Keelan comes in and starts, he's obviously the starter next year, so Austin Mack's going to leave. It's also crazy to think he's only 19 years old,
4: right.
1: And he's been in college football. This is his fourth year now, and he's only 19 years old, and he'll go somewhere, and I think – look, I really like Austin Mack. I think he has a lot of potential as well. But I do understand that point of, do you want to bank on Keelan and let him have an opportunity this year, knowing, hey, you know what, maybe you are going to go 9-3 this year with Keelan Russell, but that experience for this year will translate over to next year. You already have a full season under your belt, and, you know, if he lives up to the expectations, I mean, he's going to be a front runner for the Heisman Trophy next year. This is just my opinion. This is maybe a hot take. I expect Keelan Russell to be the quarterback for Alabama this year, and if that does end up being the case, I think at the end of this year, you are looking at Keelan Russell as a top five, if not maybe even a top three quarterback in the SEC. Like, I think if that dude gets the chance, he is going to absolutely light it up. But, you know, that's just my gut, and based on all the hype and positive things that I've heard about him from people that know the program really, really well. But you also, next year, you don't want to start a true freshman, but you do have Elijah Haven coming in as of right now, and you know, he's going to be pretty special as well. So
4: yeah,
1: you kind of gotten that taken care of. But
4: yeah,
1: I would think you would want Keelan this year, next year, and then he goes to the NFL, and then, you know, Elijah Haven slides into that role.
0: Well, I'll just tell you this now. If Keelan Russell is in that top five, top three category, then Alabama's going to be rolling.
1: Yeah, you're going to be in the playoff.
0: Yeah, you're going to be rolling. Mm-hmm. So then, you know, your expectation of 9-3 – that's not going to happen. He's a top three quarterback. Like, you're looking at 11-1, possibly 12-0, 10-2 at
1: worst.
0: Let's
1: say 10-2. Let's say
0: 10-2 at worst.
1: That's not,
0: because that means he's changing games. What does Cam Newton talk about? Game managers and game changers. That means Keelan Russell is a game changer.
1: We got a long ways.
0: Yeah, but like you said though, so that means he's going to have to outduel Trinidad Chambliss, Gunnar Stockton, Arch Manning. You're telling me that if Keelan Russell's upside, it's up there with the big dogs?
1: I'm just telling you this right now. If going into the season, if you were to say, hey, you could have Trinidad Chambliss or Keelan Russell, I'm taking Trinidad Chambliss.
0: Okay.
1: If you're telling me I could have Gunnar Stockton this year or Keelan Russell, I'm going to take Gunnar Stockton.
0: Okay.
1: You're telling me I could have Arch Manning or Keelan Russell, I'm probably taking Arch Manning. I don't know if there's another guy in the league right now that I would just wholeheartedly say, yeah, I'll just take that guy, and it's going to be infinitely better than Keelan Russell could be. No, I think he's good. I mean, I think he's right. But just me personally, like, I'll roll with
0: Byron Brown.
1: I'll roll with Russell. I think Byron Brown's going to be great. I would roll with Russell.
0: Marcell Reed?
1: I'll take Russell over Marcell.
0: What if we get good John Mateer?
1: Well, okay, if you get Washington State John Mateer, then yeah, I'd probably take John Mateer, okay. But I don't know if that's
0: okay. I'm just trying to gauge it out just to see. But I'm with you though. I do think his
1: that's
0: upside,
1: just where I am. His I upside do, is crazy high.
0: 100%. And you know what happened the last time Alabama had a quarterback wearing number 12?
1: It was the third year for that coach too, wasn't it?
0: It was. Not okay, Brian Windhorse.
1: Yeah.
0: Wait a minute. You did fresh off an SEC championship loss with
1: Starter. Yeah, yeah, yeah.
0: With the former starter.
1: Yeah.
0: Number 12 steps in.
1: Mm-hmm.
0: First time starter.
1: Mm-hmm.
0: I'm just saying, man, if Keelan Russell's ceiling is Greg McElroy's career at Alabama.
1: Sign me up for that, man.
0: You stroking that check of donating to Yay Alabama, ain't you?
1: Man, so we're going to lose to South Carolina next year?
0: The one year that Lenore Sellers is gone, it's like, man, like they got him. Just saying, man, you know, it's I'm with you, though. I think whoever is QB1 for Alabama, I think the pieces around him, and again, there is a massive question mark with the offensive line. If Alabama shows me by week four that they can close a game out by running the football, then it's on and popping.
1: We're having a different conversation.
0: Yeah, it's on and popping for the rest of the season. Like, it's okay, y'all done messed up. He'll messed around and found out. Like, that's what's going to happen. But also, again, E.J. Crowell, high expectations for a freshman. But if he does what he did at Jackson High School.
1: I know.
0: Hey, come on now. And he's rocking number 13. Only great ones wear number 13 at Alabama. Ain't that right, Conrad? Ain't that right?
1: Yeah.
0: Yeah.
1: Pretty good.
0: And then you look at pretty the receiving core, Lotzier Brooks. He's another. Now we believe in this dude. And if Ryan Coleman Williams.
1: Yeah, he's kind of flying under the radar a little bit, I feel
0: bro,
1: like.
0: Bro, like, again, yeah. And all last season going into coming out of fall camp, all you heard was Kalen DeBoer. Whenever you talk about receiver room, it's like, hey, Lotzier Brooks, if we can get him going, there's no telling what this offense can do. And you saw him develop. Now mm-hmm. he's bona fide a number two. But if Ryan Coleman Williams continues with that sophomore slump, hey, we got faith in Lazier. And then Sadarian Morgan coming up. I mean, there's only a few freshmen that look like that. So whoever is at quarterback, you're gonna have some toys to play with.
1: All
0: man.
1: Right, you're getting me excited now, Damian. Getting me excited for the upcoming season. All right, well, more of you wanting to chime in, text, calls coming in as well. We will continue this conversation with y'all about quarterback situations, what's going on in the SEC. More college football talk on the way. You're listening to McElroy and Kubik in the morning here on Jax.
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21: We've all been there, in a boring meeting, a long lecture, struggling to stay awake. No matter how hard you try, you nod off, and that is never a good look. Aside from the obvious, making sure you're getting enough sleep, there are a couple quick pick-me-ups that experts recommend before you take your seat. If you have time, you might try to squeeze in a quick nap, just a couple minutes even. That can increase your alertness. 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Of course, you could also make a point to engage in the meeting. 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I'm Dr. Sanjay Gupta, helping you live a better life.
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0: 8:53 here on McElroy and Hublick in the morning. Damien and Conrad here with you having some fun in hour number two. Seems as though Conrad's starting to come around, man. He talked about Keelan Russell being a top three, top five quarterback in the SEC at season's end. He had a 9-3 expectation going into this season early on, but now as we're getting closer to kickoff, I might have talked him off the ledge a little bit. Now he's feeling pretty good about his boys.
1: We'll wait and see how it all plays out, Damien. I just, it's easy for me to get excited. Like, oh, so you're saying there's a chance, and then that's all I need to hear. So I appreciate you uplifting my spirits this morning. So, all right, we're going to get to more of your calls and texts, though, because a lot of you chiming in now with more of your thoughts on some of the quarterback situations around the SEC. Let's go to Arizona Jay. He wants to talk a little college football this morning. How are we doing, Arizona Jay?
2: Hey, what's up, y'all, man? You know, college football is getting close when all the trash talking start. It's the delusional trash talking that starts. It's kind of like, oh, we're going to win it all this year. But you was like, oh, and whatever. You didn't even win a game last year, but you're going to win it all. The only team to ever do that was like Central Florida, and they still think they're national championships. We all know the deal with that. But
1: hey, everyone's got a chance to win it all right now, Arizona Jay. That's all that matters.
2: Man, you tell yourself that. I mean, that's
1: exactly.
2: What your mouth say.
1: Exactly.
2: That's what your mouth say. But, all three of us know. And, it's good to see y'all young bloods that's, like, running the steering the ship. It's good to see young people come up. You know what I mean? Glad y'all doing the thing this year. But, I mean today, not this year, but today. But I don't know. Like I said, like, I think we was arguing on TikTok because there was arguing Alabama. And, like, we was saying, like, if Alabama don't know who their quarterback is yet, that means that's a red flag right there. If you don't clearly know who your quarterback is already, that's a red flag right there.
1: Yeah, like the old saying of if you have two quarterbacks and you don't really have any quarterbacks, yeah.
2: You have no quarterback. And then on top of that, you know what I mean? It was some dude arguing with me about Notre Dame. It's like, oh, well, we make it to the playoffs. Like, yeah, but you play cupcakes, like, every year. And then they're coming up with this scenario of why Notre Dame isn't in the contract. It's in a conference. It's like, dude, it's because of that NBC contract. They don't want to give up that NBC money.
1: Yep.
2: Which I don't know why NBC is paying them. Like, they're not the Lou Holtz Notre Dame anymore. And it's been like that since the year 1999. You know what I mean? What are we doing here?
1: Yeah, well, I was about to say.
2: You got my brother over here talking now. He's in the car with me.
1: No, I understand where you're coming from, Jay. I appreciate you calling. We're about to have to run to a break here. But, a lot of people watch Notre Dame. Now, it's maybe not quite as many as you would think, when you go and look at some of the biggest match or the most viewed matchups in college football. But, hey, man, they got that TV money coming in. They got $20 million for that SoFi patch on their jerseys now. Like, they're...
0: Oh, yeah, you're going to know. They're going to see you.
1: They're doing their thing. So. All right, we'll continue this conversation on the other side. We'll talk more college football. We'll give you an update on the MLB trade deadline as well. Appreciate you being here. One more hour to go on McElroy and Hublick in the morning.
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6: 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The Cubs acquired veteran right-hander Kevin Gausman in a deal with the Toronto Blue Jays, sending minor league prospects to the Jays. Battling through an injury-plagued rotation, the Cubs bring in a proven postseason arm to anchor their staff. I'm Drake Toll.
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0: in the morning, getting underway as we speak. Conrad Van Order, Damian Mitchell filling in for Greg and Cole today. They'll be back later on in the week along with John Saber. So appreciate y'all joining us this morning. Let us have a little fun talking college football. So we spent a lot of the last hour taking your phone calls as well as diving into a number of quarterback competitions going on in the SEC as fall camps start kicking off this week. Alabama and Auburn getting underway Wednesday. UAB getting started today. So some programs in just a matter of hours will be beginning their fall camp as they get started and geared up for the 2026 college football season. So a lot of you chiming in with your thoughts, your text, your calls still. So we'll get back to some of those calls and those conversations here momentarily. But do want to get everybody up to date real quick on what's going on in the world of college football, because a lot of people just now tuning in, I'm sure. And so if you missed it over the weekend, we did a deep dive on this earlier on. But just to kind of recap, give you the major bullet points, the major talking points here on your Monday morning. You had the Protect College Sports Act. That had a big turn on Friday night, as late on Friday, the SEC and the Big Ten, they both said, hey, you know what? We kind of like this thing now. You've made enough changes. We are going to voice our support for it. So they released a joint statement. They were backing the Protect College Sports Act now, and that was kind of the final piece that needed to happen for today, where the Robert Thune, the Senate Majority Leader there, he is going to take the next steps in getting this thing moved on towards a vote on the Senate floor. And if they're able to get 60 or more votes on that by the end of the week, then it'll get moved up to the House of Representatives, and then they'll do their due diligence and potentially could make some revisions at that level as well. But if it passes through the House of Representatives as well, then it'll end up going to the president for approval. So a long ways to go there, but the SEC and the Big Ten making a big decision and a shocking one at that on late on Friday night that they are now okay with moving forward with the Protect College Sports Act because they got the reassurance they were looking for that there is language in this bill that will prevent third party and multimedia rights deals from infringing on essentially roster costs and programs being able to go and find loopholes to pay players more than they're supposed to. And that's why we are in the situation we are right now with college athletics, where you've got, you know, guys, you know, $50 million rosters being put together places like LSU and so on and so forth. So that's the latest there on the Protect College Sports Act. We'll keep you up to date on that all throughout the week here on Jocks. You also had an eligibility ruling in a Colorado court over the weekend. It gives an extra year of eligibility to 2022 or class of 2022 athletes. However, there are some restrictions that came out on this. So if you are somebody that's already signed a pro contract, that is going to prevent you from coming back because you've already made your decision that you are moving on. And that's going to inhibit you from coming back for that extra year of eligibility. Also, as it currently stands, you can't enter the transfer portal. So you would have to come back to the program that you played for last year, because these guys didn't know they could enter the transfer portal at the end of the season, and so why would you have even considered putting your name in a transfer portal when you thought your graduating eligibility was used up? So a couple wrinkles to figure out there, and we'll see what that means for a number of programs across the country if they're able to bring back some guys with some experience for some depth, because let's be honest, most of the guys that would come back and have a starting role, they're signed to NFL teams, and they're, you know, continuing that next part of their career. So those were the two big storylines over the weekend that'll have some impact on college football in the very near future. We'll also talk a little bit about the MLB trade deadline. You just had a big deal come down with the Phillies as they just got Luis Arraez, second baseman there from the Giants. So action still going on there as we are 8 hours away from the deadline. That's 5 o'clock Central Time when that'll be done. So we'll get you up to date on all that. Braves making a couple moves as well, coming up here in just a few minutes. But a lot of you waiting patiently to chime in with your thoughts this morning. We don't want to leave you hanging any longer. So let's go to the phone lines. Let's talk to our buddy Lee. He's a big Florida Gators fan, and he wants to talk about them this morning. How are we doing, Lee?
1: I'm doing great, but I'm doing about like you, Conrad. Don't know who the quarterback is going to be for my team. You know, but I will say this. Overall, and I've been looking at the schedules, Alabama and Florida play a pretty similar schedule as far as the difficulty. And I think Florida might end up having a better record than Alabama this year, just simply because of one reason.
0: Ooh, okay.
1: Because of Jaden Baugh, because they got a running back I think they can run through and down over anybody.
0: Yeah, he's a good one.
1: He's, He's proven it, and that's what but Florida's going to have to rely on him. And that's the only reason why. Without a quarterback, you don't have a quarterback, you don't have an offense, you don't have a team. And the questions that Florida has at offense right now because of either Filo or Kremel, I think Filo's going to end up being the starting quarterback. But, well, I just wish – between you and me, I wish Lagway hadn't left. I think that would have solidified Florida and made them a definite playoff contender. But now it's up in the air.
0: So even after as bad as it was last year with Lagway, you still would have preferred him over Filo or Jones?
1: Yes, because he started coming around. He started actually showing that he knew what he did. He make a lot of dumb mistakes. Yeah, but yeah. You got to hope that also the guy. I think that he would have progressed and that he would have matured. Okay, but apparently I was wrong. He went to Baylor, but I think actually I think Filo is very similar to Lagway, but I think Filo actually thinks better on his feet. I think he's a more how do I say this? He's got more mental acumen. He's got a lot more going on upstairs. I think that he makes better decisions. But I don't think he has quite the arm that Lagway did. But also, yeah. Having him and having Baugh as a running back, I think Florida's going to be a heck of a lot better than they were last year. But we'll have to wait and see. And that's the question mark again, like I said. When you have a question at quarterback, you don't know. And once again, Alabama's schedule is very similar to Florida's. They play a lot of the same people.
0: Yeah.
1: That's why I'm really going to like when Alabama plays Florida State at the very beginning of the season. So we'll, as a Gator fan, we'll know how it is. And hopefully we can help you out by showing Auburn's deficiencies.
0: I was about to say, there you go. I like it, Lee. I like it. Appreciate the phone call this morning, man. I like how he was trying really hard not to say he thinks DJ Lagway just maybe not the smartest quarterback in the world, I could understand based on the
2: I can't erase the LSU
0: season
2: game
0: he had last year. And the thing with Florida, man, is the consistency of it all. Because I mean, I think a lot of people maybe forget, like, they beat Texas last year. I know Texas. I mean,
2: right?
0: But that was the game. Like, if Texas had won that game, they would have been the college football playoff last year. And Florida beat them. I know it was earlier on in the season, but. Like, there were still flashes. I know you went 4-8 last year, and nobody wants that, especially at Florida, but it's consistency. And I think they'll be way more consistent under Sumrall.
2: Probably the most talented 4-8 team you've seen in a long time.
0: Yeah.
2: Where, like, even as bad as it was last year, it still feels as though, like, man, they're gonna right this ship rather quickly.
0: Yeah.
2: Like, to have all that talent that you had, and like you said, only go 4-8, but one of those wins was against a top 15 team in Texas who, like you said, had they won that game, Texas is in the college football playoff.
0: Yep.
2: So, I mean, you even go back a couple years ago when they knocked off Ole Miss down there in the swamp. Like, it's Florida's, when they're rocking, they're rocking. And when they're down, it's pretty bad. Because, again, we saw USF go down there and beat them in the swamp. And then a couple weeks after that, Florida knocks off Texas in the swamp. And it's, man, you don't. Like you said, you kind of look at it. I'm not on board with Lee saying, you know, they may have a better season than Alabama. Like, it's kind of I'm not ready to co-sign that one. But I do think they will be vastly improved from what their record was last season, for sure.
0: Yeah. Now, they should be a lot better. And, you know, you brought it up last segment. I know, you know, Lee was just kind of talking about it there. But the people you have around your quarterback, like, you've got – I know Greg said this a couple weeks ago. Like, Florida may end up having one of the more underrated wide receiver rooms in the country, and they could be elite once you kind of get in the season, you get in the flow of things with the offense. And I think outside of, you know, with Ahmad Hardy not being sure when he'll be back exactly, I think if you were Kewon Lacy's the only running back in the SEC, I'd take over Jaden Ball right now. He is really, really good, and the fact they were able to retain him is massive. So Florida's going to be a lot of fun to watch this year. There's no doubt about that. Let's go to Charles. He's in Lake Martin. He wants to talk some football with us this morning. How are we doing, Charles?
3: All right, man. How you guys doing? I was just wanting to call about, we were talking earlier about Notre Dame and their, you know, with NBC. And I think being in not being in conference is really killing them as far as television viewers, too, because Alabama is the number one watch team at 8.3 million. That's every year over 8 million.
0: Yeah.
3: And then you got Texas every year that's number two at like 7.9 million, and then Georgia. I mean, and all three of those teams don't have that many fans. You know, we don't have 8 million fans, but because we're in the SEC conference, everybody's watching us because they hate us. You know, you got every
0: so you got a lot of hate watching for Alabama. There's no doubt about that.
3: Exactly. And same with Texas, same with Georgia. I think if Notre Dame was in a conference with competition, they would make even more money than what they're doing now. You know, even if they did say they went to the SEC, hell, the television rights being renegotiated would get everybody in the conference, you know, paid a lot more. So I don't understand why they don't join a conference, because they'd make a lot more money than they're making now. So it must not be coming down to NBC and money. It's got to be coming down to competition. They just don't want it.
0: Yeah, look, Charles, I appreciate the call this morning. We know Notre Dame, right? They like to go dance to the sound of their own tune, and as long as they're able to do their own thing, they want to do that. Now, it will be interesting, because part of the Protect College Sports Act was allowing for expansion up to 19 teams per conference. But if you wanted to leave, like let's say Florida State wanted to join the SEC, they would have to go independent for 5 years, and then they could join the conference. That's one of the stipulations if this bill passes. Notre Dame, on the other hand, they're already independent. They would be able to jump and join a conference at any moment's notice, right? So you do start to wonder, especially once that next round of negotiations come up for TV deals in the 2030s, if you're the Big Ten or the SEC, but Notre Dame's always felt more like they'd go to the Big Ten, in my opinion, do you jump ship and go into a conference at that point? Because, like you're saying there, the money that you're going to be able to get is going to be so much greater. And if you're already getting $20 million for a jersey patch like it was announced last week, what would that number jump to if you're in the Big Ten, right? Mm-hmm. Would that be $30 million, something like that? But he did bring up a good point there, and that is if you just go and look, Alabama was the most watched team in college football last year by almost 1 million viewers. They had 8.49 million viewers on average, and this is at the end of the regular season, so this isn't even taking into account the playoffs. But for Notre Dame, in contrast to that, Notre Dame was number 15 at 3.93 million. So, I mean, just think about this. South Carolina, more people watched South Carolina football last year than Notre Dame football. Mm. So, I mean, that is both a compliment to South Carolina as a small slight to Notre Dame. But they are a very popular brand. There's no doubt about it. But it's not like they're up there with Ohio State, Alabama, Georgia, Texas. Like, those teams are still above and beyond, and part of it is hate watching, yeah. But part of that for Notre Dame is hate watching, because there's a lot of people out there that don't like Notre Dame. But, yeah, you're still only averaging 3.93 million viewers per game, and you're not playing a very difficult schedule, so you don't have a lot of those marquee matchups. Now, you did have Miami and Texas A&M, and those were great games last year. But, you know, on a week-in and week-out basis, it's just not quite the same as what you're getting some other places. So appreciate y'all's phone calls, though. A lot of great conversations that we've had this morning, and we will continue to do some. We'll get to some of your texts as well, because we haven't really had an opportunity to do that. But more college football talk on the way. We'll dive a little bit into the MLB trade deadline as well. Some big moves for the Braves over the past couple days. And, of course, the Dodgers did it once again with Tarik Skubal. So a lot for us to get to. Appreciate you joining us. Hour three rolls on.
4: A better life with Dr. Sanjay Gupta.
5: As a parent, when you send your kid off to school in the morning, you know that they're going to be learning, they're going to be spending time with their friends. But a new study out of UCSF found adolescents are spending an average of 70 minutes of their school day on their phones. Now, some kids will say they need their phones to help with schoolwork, but this study found that they were spending the vast majority of their screen time on TikTok, Instagram, and Snapchat. Not really apps that you're going to be turning to for homework help. Now, the study's lead author said, "Don't blame kids for using their phones at school. Teach them how to resist them. Focus on what they'd get by putting them aside rather than what you're taking away. Explain how phones could hurt their academic performance, and also remind them of this. Nothing takes the place of real face-to-face friendships." I'm Dr. Sanjay Gupta, helping you live a better life.
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0: Welcome back into McElroy and Kubik in the morning. Conrad Van Order, Damian Mitchell here with you, filling in for the guys on your Monday. 9:17 here as we've spent a lot of time, pretty much the whole time, talking college football as it is right around the corner. Fall camps kicking off this week. Had a lot of fun talking with y'all on the phone lines as well. We will continue to do that and read your text messages as well. But we do need to take a minute here, talk a little MLB trade deadline because that's coming up and we've got big deals happening, even this morning. And we'll get you the latest on that as well as the Braves and some of the moves that they made over the weekend. But first, we do need to remind you that the Alabama heat and humidity can be absolutely brutal and you don't want to let it affect your home and family. So keep them comfortable with an affordable Trane cooling system recognized as America's most trusted brand for 12 consecutive years. 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All right, getting you up to date on the MLB trade deadline. We mentioned it at the top of the hour, but the Philadelphia Phillies, they have made a big move as they have gone and acquired three-time batting champion and second baseman for the San Francisco Giants, Luis Arraez. So this is now going to be his fifth team in 5 years. It's interesting. He's been a very in-demand player. I was hoping that my Yankees were going to make a push for him today. But he is the model of consistency, man. If you need a guy that can get on base and hit above 300, that's going to be Luis Arraez for you. So he was going to be a free agent after the year. Giants not going super well in Tony Vitello's first year in the major league. So they're selling off some guys, and that was a big part of it there. So the Phillies, now they get an upgrade in their lineup and an upgrade at the second base spot. So that was kind of the big news coming in earlier this morning on the trade deadline. But over the weekend, you had the Dodgers. They got Tarik Skubal from the Tigers. That was the trade we were all waiting to happen. We were hoping it wouldn't happen, and unfortunately, it did. So in exchange for three prospects, the Dodgers get arguably the best pitcher in Major League Baseball over the last 2.5 seasons. He's won the last two Cy Young Awards in the American League, and all the Dodgers had to give up was their number 5 and number 8 ranked prospects, and then they threw in a third prospect as well. But not a king's ransom that a lot of people were expecting for the two-time reigning Cy Young winner there in the American League. But you just look now for the Dodgers, man. You're going to have Tarik Skubal, Yoshinobu Yamamoto, Shohei Ohtani, Blake Snell, and Tyler Glasnow. All of them are expected to be healthy and good to go for the postseason. So if you're Dave Roberts, I mean, you're going to have to tell one of those guys to hit to the bullpen when you come for your World Series run. But just absolutely remarkable how they do this every year, man. It's unfortunate. I'm happy for Greg because I know he's a big Dodgers fan. But if you're not a Dodgers fan, it's brutal to watch, and it seems inevitable now that a third straight World Series will roll through Los Angeles as they have just done a remarkable job putting together that roster and continuing to spend top dollar to be as competitive as possible. So they already had the best starting pitching rotation ERA in the major leagues, and that's with all these injuries that they've been dealing with, and now you just went out in Skubal. So They're going to be in really, really good shape there, and barring mass injuries 2 months from now, it's hard to imagine they won't be the champions once again.
1: One of the best teams in the NL also is they're running the NL East, brother.
0: That's right, the Braves.
1: They got to go through Atlanta.
0: Yes, they do, and that's why I know a lot of people were hoping the Braves would make some additions because I talked to Barrett Salee on Friday, and it was, we're not really worried about the division right now. It's just you got to worry about the Dodgers. Like, we can get to the postseason, but can we get past the Dodgers? And that's going to be a tall task for anybody. But the Braves, they are making a couple of additions. So not a bad weekend. You pick up a fourth outfielder, you pick up a new guy for the rotation, and you sweep the Nationals. So pretty good weekend, all things considered. You did get some bad news, though, and that is that Reynaldo Lopez, one of your starters, he is now on the 15-day IL because of some knee inflammation issues. So they had to call up J.R. Richie yesterday, but he made a start as they got a victory 4-2 over the Nationals yesterday. And then you had Martin Perez. He had a no-hitter going into the seventh on Saturday. You won that game as well, and you picked up Thursday and Friday's games as well. So nice weekend there for the Braves. But as far as their acquisitions go, the first one, you picked up starting pitcher Tyler Mahle from the Giants. You got him in exchange for Anthony Molina, who made a couple relief appearances for the Braves this year, but spent a lot of time in Triple A. So, excuse me, Tyler Mail, he had an ERA last year, 2.18. Pretty good.
1: That's
0: pretty good.
1: Phenomenal.
0: This year, unfortunately, it is 5.13.
1: Okay.
0: So you're hoping you can maybe regain some of that 2025 form this year. He's been giving up a lot of home runs, though. That's been his big issue. But somebody that can throw a lot of innings and, you know, be a nice back of the rotation piece there for the Atlanta Braves as they try to get some guys healthy for the postseason. You also picked up outfielder Lane Thomas. He came in a deal with the Royals that also included minor league pitcher Bailey Falter. So you got those two guys in exchange for a couple of prospects. Lane Thomas, he's going to move into left field. He played center for the Royals, but he's going to platoon in left with Yastrzemski. And it's because Lane Thomas has crushed left-handed pitching throughout most of his career. His career average against lefties is .288. So when you're facing a lefty, you'll have Thomas out there. When you're facing a righty, it'll likely be Yastrzemski. But overall, he's hitting .232 with 10 homers and 37 RBIs this year with the Royals. So another bat there, some depth in the outfield for the Atlanta Braves. Still looking to make some more additions in the rotation if the price is right. Some guys that have been mentioned for the Braves: Casey Mize with the Tigers, the former number one overall pick from Auburn. His name has been thrown out there. Jose Soriano from the Angels, another name. And for the Mariners, you have Emerson Hancock. Those are three starters that have, you know, had their names thrown out there as maybe guys that the Braves would look to acquire today before the deadline comes through at 5 p.m. Some of the other big additions that have been made in the last couple of days, you had the New York Yankees. They got first baseman / DH Luis Garcia Jr. from the Nationals in exchange for four pitchers. He led the National League in slugging percentage this year at .560, and he's hitting .283 with 23 homers and 76 RBIs. So a nice addition there for the Yankees. We've just got to figure out how to fit him into the lineup, because it looks like right now going to be kind of a rotation with him and Goldschmidt at first base and DH, and hopefully Ben Rice going to get some more reps at catcher, because he's been the best player, one of the best players in Major League Baseball this year, and certainly the best hitter for the Yankees. So got to keep him in the lineup. But Garcia, he's got 18 home runs since June 1st, so he's been on a hot streak right now. Yankees getting some much-needed lineup help there. So we'll see what's next for New York. The Cubs, they picked up Kevin Gausman. That was the guy the Braves had been linked to a little bit as well. He comes over from the Blue Jays for a pair of prospects. 5-10 with a 4.38 ERA this year for Toronto. But over the last 5 years since he signed that deal, that five-year contract, he has been the fourth best pitcher in all of Major League Baseball over the last five seasons, only trailing Zach Wheeler, Corbin Burns, and Logan Webb in WAR, which is wins above replacement, for anybody that's not a big baseball nerd out there. But he's been excellent over the last 5 years. Hit a little rough patch here the last couple months, 6.47 ERA in his last eight starts, but the Cubs hoping that he'll return to form, and he's been really good in the postseason over the course of his career. And then Tampa Bay, they helped out the Mets. They took starter Freddie Peralta off of their hands after he was a bit of a bust in the free agent signing, but a lot of guys that the Mets brought in haven't really panned out super well for them. So he goes to the Tampa Bay Rays, 5-9 with a 4.99 ERA this season. Easily the worst year of his career so far. So Tampa Bay hoping that, you know, get him out of that Mets clubhouse and bring him down south, and he'll be able to get back to the Freddie Peralta that we knew last year when he was one of the best pitchers in Major League Baseball. And like Kevin Gausman, he's been great over the last handful of years. He has the third most strikeouts in Major League Baseball over the last four seasons behind Zach Wheeler and Dylan Cease. So when he's on, he is certainly on. So that's the big news coming out of the trade deadline. Again, 5 o'clock Central is when that will hit. And after that, these rosters will be set for the home stretch of the Major League Baseball season. So that gets you up to date on what's going on in the world of baseball. Let's go to the text line now, 205-834-9450, as a lot of you wanting to voice your opinions this morning. We've had some time on the phone lines, but not a lot on the text line, and some of you chiming in about the Braves. Like this one, it says, if Mail's the only starter the Braves get, then the deadline is a huge fail for Atlanta.
1: We still got a nice squad, though, nonetheless.
0: You got 7.5 hours. Yeah, man, you're 22 games up, or 22 games over 500. You're 8 games up in the NL East.
1: But you just got to find a way to beat the Dodgers.
0: Yeah, well, so do 29 other organizations. They gotta figure out that puzzle as well, because they haven't been able to do it the last couple of years, as they are looking to be the first team in National League history to win three straight World Series. And I would probably just put my money on that one happening. Don't think you make a lot of money on that bet right now.
1: But if you're Brendan Sorsby, you'd play it, right?
0: Well, yeah. I mean, you could probably turn $100 into like $100.50. You know, with your return on that, it's little wins, man. It's better than nothing, right?
1: Exactly.
0: Let's see. This one says, no reason for you to worry about baseball, Conrad. A salary cap is coming.
1: Oh, yeah, boy. Well,
0: I can't wait to not watch baseball next year.
1: Yeah.
0: They try to get that whole thing sorted out. Hopefully that won't happen.
1: Hashtag lockout.
0: Yeah, it's not looking.
1: It's not looking too good.
0: Not looking particularly
1: That's the only way we're
0: going
1: to stop the Dodgers, man. They can't keep spending all this money just because they got it. But,
0: yeah.
1: I mean, you know, if you got it.
0: Well, we need the salary cap and we need the salary floor because we got to keep this thing competitive. We got a couple.
1: Got to find the balance.
0: Couple ways to work this one out. Yeah, so we'll see what they come together there ahead of next season, if we have a season. All right, some of your texts on college football now. This one from Darren in Tennessee about the eligibility changes. If you missed it, class of 2022 recruits, I guess the ones that played all 4 years already and last year was their senior year and their eligibility is gone. There was a ruling in a Colorado court over the weekend that will give them an extra year of eligibility if they haven't signed a pro contract, but they're going to have to go back to the universities that they played for last year because the portal's over and they currently, as it stands now, cannot enter the portal. So they would have to come back to where they are. Darren, he asked, what happens with those guys NIL if they come back to school for an extra year? Would you just be able to re-sign for whatever they had signed for last year? I would think not. I would think you would be renegotiating what it would be for like a 1 year, I guess, a 1 year deal.

0: in this league. Joseph, he wants to chime in. He says, it's easy for Notre Dame to have a better schedule. You will have more views. Yeah, well, they do get to control who they play, so in a lot of cases, so, you know. But hey, they're working on that deal with USC to bring that game back, which that's not Notre Dame's fault. That's USC's fault.
1: Yeah, that's
0: they didn't
1: want to
0: play that game. But
1: yeah.
0: I mean, that would be a big matchup. You 100%. Would, you know, that would help with the viewership numbers, but nonetheless, it is what it is. Let's see. Jamie, he chimes in this morning. Jamie, hope you're doing well. He says, Conrad and Damian, good morning. If the Alabama O-line gets or gels, Alabama will be very hard to beat. Bama's defense could be one of the best in the nation. Just my two cents. See y'all at the Jocks kickoff party.
1: Yeah. Hey, I'm with you when you're right, Papa. That's, you're right.
0: Defense looks good.
1: Mm-hmm.
0: Offensive line's a massive question.
1: If you iron that out, you're looking at, again,
0: yeah,
1: college football playoff and potential national championship. We're back to where we started.
0: Well, and that's why we've talked about a lot this offseason with Alabama. The variance in what you could get from them is if those things don't work, if the running game's not any better, the offensive line doesn't come together, even, you know, no matter how good your quarterback is, that's you're still going to be limited, right? And that's where you get into the 8-4 type conversations, or heaven forbid 7-5 if it all goes south. But if those things all hit, or they're at least pretty good, then, yeah, you should be talking about a return trip to the college football playoff and, you know, be in the mix for Atlanta and all that good stuff. But we just got to see how
1: it's gonna pan out. And a deserving spot in the college football playoff.
0: Yes.
1: Not just, you know, brand name, like some people like to say.
0: Correct. Correct. Let's see. This person says, delusional Florida fans, they're going to jump ship by week 4 this year.
1: Hey, hey.
0: Talking about Lee saying that Florida would be better than Alabama this year.
1: No, Florida, their fans are reasonable. Like, you know, if it's not good, they don't mind. They're not bad, but when they're on, it's hard to talk them off the mountain. I will say that.
0: Well, and to your point about week 4, that the tone will be set for both Florida and Auburn going into week 4 because they play each other week 3, and whoever wins that game, I feel like they're probably going to be 3-0 at that point because I feel pretty good about their non-conference games leading into that. You're probably going to be 3-0. You should be 3-0. And you're going to feel like, man, all right, like what could this season become? On the other hand, whoever loses that game, it's going to be, you know, okay.
1: How far
0: you
1: away
0: know,
1: are we?
0: Yeah, exactly. It's like, were we too optimistic? Like, mm-hmm. What are we looking at this year? So that's going to be a massive game in Jordan-Hare week 3. And it's also, you know, for Auburn, right? We've talked about it, but you want to win that game to feel like you made the better hire out of the two guys that were most closely connected to that coaching search this offseason. So
1: yeah.
0: A little pride on
1: that. Exactly. On both sides too. Like, I mean, if you're John Summerall in Florida, you're kind of looking at it as see what you missed out on.
0: Like, yep.
1: This could have been you. Like, this could have been you. And if your Atlas goal is you get that win, it's hey, look at what we're doing now. Then Byron Brown becomes 2-0 against Florida for his career, both at South Florida and at Auburn.
0: He's done it once.
1: Come on now.
0: Who's to say he can't do it again?
1: With the same supporting cast.
0: Supporting cast.
1: Hey, it's there.
0: It is. They'll have the confidence going into that one for sure. So, all right, well, we appreciate your text, your calls. We'll get to more of those. Continue the college football conversation here. It's been a fun Monday so far. Matt, 3-man front coming up at 10, but we've got you until the top of the hour.
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1: A better life with Dr. Sanjay Gupta.
2: As a parent, when you send your kid off to school in the morning, you know that they're going to be learning, they're going to be spending time with their friends. But a new study out of UCSF found adolescents are spending an average of 70 minutes of their school day on their phones. Now, some kids will say they need their phones to help with schoolwork, but this study found that they were spending the vast majority of their screen time on TikTok, Instagram, and Snapchat. Not really apps that you're going to be turning to for homework help. Now, the study's lead author said, don't blame kids for using their phones at school. Teach them how to resist them. Focus on what they'd get by putting them aside rather than what you're taking away. Explain how phones could hurt their academic performance, and also remind them of this. Nothing takes the place of real face-to-face friendships. I'm Dr. Sanjay Gupta, helping you live a better life.
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0: 9:37 here on McElroy and Kublik in the morning. Damian Mitchell alongside Conrad Van Order. 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
1: Yeah, and it'll be a lot of fun there at Regions Field next week as we get to celebrate the kickoff to college football season with many of you. Had a great time last year and expect it to be even better this year. So going to be a lot of fun there. We'll get back to your calls and your text here in just a moment. I know, Damien, we were texting about this last night. I know you had some thoughts on this, but we were just talking and it made me think of this. You know, Pat sent me the picture of John Mateer, who's been bulking up, I guess we'll say. Yeah, yeah. Pat thinks he's hot. He's been, but he's been hitting the weight room this offseason.
0: He has?
1: You know, especially doing those thumb exercises. Don't want to break another thumb like he did against Auburn last year. But a lot of people very excited for him. A lot of people are on the Mateer hype train that we were on last year, this year. And you mentioned that he was on the Will Levis workout plan, it looks like. And I know that, you know, we were joking about some comments that Will Levis made over the weekend where he said that, you know, there's not 32 quarterbacks better than him. And essentially, like, he deserves to be a starting quarterback in the NFL because, you know, he's got that belief in himself that he's, you know, one of the 32 best in the world. So I just wanted to ask you, like, right now, do you think John Mateer is a better quarterback than Will Levis? Like, current day, like, NFL Will Levis, college John Mateer.
0: Oh, 100%.
1: Like, you're rolling with Mateer?
0: Oh, one. I mean, that's so easy. I didn't like Will Levis when he was at Kentucky. Like, he was getting comps to, like, Matthew Stafford and all this stuff. I'm like, what? Around, like, who are we talking about? And Will Levis necessarily isn't wrong. There aren't 32 quarterbacks better than him. There's probably about 50 in the NFL that are better than him.
1: Shadur Sanders or Will Levis?
0: Shadur. Shadur's a Pro Bowler, dog. Okay, gotta put some respect on that.
1: Yeah.
0: I'll put it like this. If he was in the quarterback room for the Browns, it would still be a competition amongst 17 other guys. Listen, Will Levis could be a male model, like physical specimen, 100%. NFL quarterback,
1: not so much.
0: Not so much. There's a reason why, you know, like he, and again, my team, the Tennessee Titans, we took that gamble and we ended up, now looking back on it, that was a Mike Vrabel draft.
1: Yeah.
0: So in hindsight, his mind wasn't already.
1: Yeah, 100% he had his hands full, so to say.
0: Yeah, and he's, I don't know what the counsel he had as far as the draft room and, you know, like, oh yeah, we'll just trade back and maybe he'll still be available. There was a reason why he was still available, because he's not that good of a quarterback. When you listen, our room is fine. We have Cam Ward. If anybody has seen Quarterback on Netflix, that's my guy. I'm rocking with him. Backup, it's either him or Mitchell Trubisky. Hendon Hooker's also in there, but love Hendon.
1: Oh yeah, I forgot y'all got Hendon Hooker in that.
0: Love Hendon when he was at the University of Tennessee, but Tennessee Titans quarterback. If Cam Ward goes down, we'll go Wildcat and just run that thing.
1: I was about to say, we got to see it a little bit with the Lions, and it was like, maybe not the Hendon Hooker that we remembered.
0: No.
1: I just Googled Will Levis, and it's just funny because, like, the first headline that pops up is Will Levis supremely confident he's capable of being NFL starter while battling for backup role.
0: Listen, right.
1: Do you think, is that a shot at Cam Ward though? Like, you think in terms of, like,
0: no, Cam Ward is not worried. He's not looking over.
1: No, but, like, do you think from Will Levis' standpoint, that's him kind of being like, you still got me here. Like, what's this guy doing? You don't think it's like that?
0: Okay. But here's the thing. You need as a quarterback, you have to have almost a certain level of delusion to be successful. Like, you got to think that you can make every throw out there on the field.
1: Mm-hmm.
0: And his is more of a Jake Paul type delusion where it's, you think,
1: gotcha.
0: You genuinely think when you look across the league, you feel, even with the tape that you've put out there, you think that you should still be.
1: He had four touchdowns his first game in the NFL.
0: Yeah, for a while, that was the only four touchdowns he had in his career. listen, man, when you have more memes than you have passing touchdowns, that kind of sets the precedent and also the reason why we were the number one overall pick to draft Cam Ward in the first place. And also, I think it is kind of, I can understand it a little bit because he looks at Miami and he sees that Malik Willis is getting paid and he looks at to be the starter.
1: Mm-hmm.
0: And he was at once in the quarterback competition with Malik Willis. And then we shipped him to Green Bay and got the Matt LaFleur treatment.
1: And he did great in Green Bay. Everyone loved him, yeah.
0: Yeah, so his opportunity presented itself in Miami. And again, I don't know who he's going to be throwing the ball to. Now, granted, when you have a QB1, you got to pay him as such. But I can understand why he feels a little sense of frustration. But also when he looks at the quarterback room and he probably sat on the sideline for a lot of the games last year and looked at Cam Ward of like, hey, you know what? I think my time here in Tennessee may be done.
1: Okay, well, we've got some see, this is going to make you feel like what you were doing for me with Alabama earlier. We've got some listeners that are going to do that with the Titans for you right now. Like Gavin, he just said, we're going to win the Super Bowl, D.
0: Let's go. Let's go.
1: Like, are we talking this year? Are we talking like 2042?
0: Whoa, hold on now. Hold on now.
1: Are we talking that was just a random year that seems like maybe they'd be competitive by that
0: point? The AFC South is up for grabs, brother.
1: I don't know, man. Daniel Jones is running it back.
0: Ah,
1: Trevor Lawrence got a fake haircut for the schedule reveal.
0: Overrated. Yeah, don't even get me started on the Jacksonville.
1: Will Anderson's getting paid like $100 million a year now.
0: That's a problem. That could potentially be a problem, like the Houston Texans. But also C.J. Stroud. He's
1: not what we thought he was.
0: If it gets below 50 degrees, there's no telling what quarterback's going to be out there. So, now they do play in a dome. In Houston,
1: I was about to
0: so
1: say, home games are good.
0: But yeah, now you catch them on the road. We get them in, you know, late December or something. You know.
1: They don't want that.
0: They don't want that smoke. But no, like Tennessee Titans, I'm with you. I'm with you, Gavin. That's what I'm talking about. Tighten up, baby.
1: Let's see. Tim chimes in. He says, I've never really had an NFL team, but now I'm going to start rolling with the Titans.
0: Let's go.
1: Mostly because of Cam Ward.
0: Let's go.
1: That guy will win an MVP award in the next three seasons.
0: Let's go. Now we talking. See, now I know football is back, baby. See, that's what happens, man. Early on in the season, you feel like you have a chance. And that's all we need. That's all we need.
1: See, here we go. We got how about this Super Bowl prediction? Packers versus the Titans.
0: Okay.
1: I think one of those teams is more likely to be there than the other.
0: And it's the Titans.
1: Sure.
0: It's the Titans. The AFC is up for grabs, bro. It is. Okay, think about all the heavy hitters. Now, I love Lamar Jackson, but Baltimore's shown that they can't get over that hump. Josh Allen, you got a new coach now. Who says Joe Brady's just going to magically put him out there? Now, the AFC West is a little bit different because you got Denver, you got the Chargers. I'm banking on, you know, Patrick Mahomes may be at 100%, but, you know, anybody worry about the Raiders? And then AFC North, yeah, you got, like I said, Baltimore. You've got Pittsburgh. Aaron Rodgers ain't going back to a Super Bowl. His time is done. Cincinnati, Joe Burrow can't stay healthy. And the Cleveland is Cleveland. Like, bro, it's tailor-made for us to have some sort. If we catch heat at the right time, come on, dog. We still have Jeffrey Simmons. We just drafted Keldrick Falk.
1: Mm-hmm.
0: Bro, we going to be all right. We're just young. And we got Carnell Tate. We have a bona fide wide receiver one, pairing him up with Calvin Ridley. Dog, like, Now I'm starting to get a little juiced up. See, that's all I needed. I knew I wasn't alone in this. We got Cam Ward, the future of the franchise, right mm-hmm. there. I hadn't felt this confident in the quarterback since Marcus Mariota.
1: You probably should have just ended it
0: before Kansas City got on that little dynastic run, we were the last team to go up into Arrowhead and beat them in a playoff game. And mm-hmm. guess who was the quarterback? Marcus mm-hmm. Mariota. Now, after that, you know, it happens. But, no, Cam Ward is that dude. Seeds, baby. Seed. Whew. Tighten up, baby. Let's go. I knew I wasn't alone.
1: Well, a bunch of you just made Damian's day, so that's...
0: That's what I'm talking about.
1: That's what it's all about.
0: Who do you
1: about.
0: Have more faith in, the quarterback room for the Tennessee Titans or Alabama?
1: Alabama.
0: They ain't got no run game. They can't. You putting your quarterback in harm's way. You better believe in Cam Ward now. The stock is low, so you might as well start buying in now. Buy in now.
1: There's nowhere to go but
0: because
1: up,
0: we know we can run the football. Mm-hmm. We know we can run the football. Tony Pollard, as much foolishness as we had on the offensive line, he ran for 1,000 yards last year. Now, yes, I do miss Derrick Henry. Every time I see him run the football, there's a little tear that rolls down my eye of how great we had it. But we're going to be okay. And now we got some dudes out there that we can throw the ball to. If we can keep Cam Ward upright, yes, I'm telling you, we'll win the AFC South. Super Bowl, that is something that is – it's far, but I'm not delusional. But the AFC South, 100%, we have a chance to win it.
1: Well, this text said 2030 for a Super Bowl.
0: Well, I mean, we're hosting it. So if we want to get a home game, for sure, it's even better.
1: There you go.
0: But, yes, Cam Ward for MVP within the next 5 years.
1: Okay.
0: That is something I could really like put some
1: like you in. Feel Pat like that's not just yeah. like you as a Titans fan. That's no, like you
0: I,
1: really feel
0: yeah. That. I think the upside on him, even if he wasn't okay. in a Titans uniform, like that he that dude can ball. He can ball.
1: Okay,
0: it we just so will, happens to be in Nashville though. So let's go.
1: All right, well, we're getting a lot of texts now, so we will we'll head to our last break, come back, and get to the final texts and calls of the show. It's been a fun 3 hours here on McElroy and Kublik in the morning. A few more minutes still to come. More football talk next here on Jocks.
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10: 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It's true. By and large, women do more of this than men. But doesn't have to be that way. And if you and your spouse can level that playing field, it's going to make both of you and your kids happier. Psychologist Yelena Ketchmanovich says this might be how you get there. As hard as it might be at first, try to think of your partner like a teammate, not an adversary. Learn how to do some of the chores your partner does to get a better understanding of how much effort something takes. And finally, take the time to acknowledge what the other person is doing, and every now and then, even express your appreciation. That'll go a long way. I'm Dr. Sanjay Gupta, helping you live a better life.
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1: .52 here on your Monday morning. Welcome back into Macaron Cubic in the Morning. Conrad Van Order, Damian Mitchell with you for a few more minutes, and we'll hand you off to three-man front, Pat Landrum and Molly. They'll be with you until 2 o'clock, and then the Paul Feinbaum Show with you from 2 to 6. Had a great visit with Paul earlier this morning, getting his thoughts on Alabama and Auburn heading into the 2026 season. Had a lot of fun interacting with y'all as well, 205-834-9450, as we've been pretty much all college football for the last 3 hours, and we are going to wrap up with more of your text and your comments on the upcoming season, because we've gotten a lot this morning, and we're going to try to get to as many as we can, because we know that we want y'all to know that we read them all and we get to as many as we can. We really enjoy the college football conversations. This week, fall camp's getting started. UAB today, Auburn and Alabama on Wednesday. So it is here. We are back in the swing of things in college football, and y'all are just as excited as we are. We certainly know that. So final few moments of the show. Your text messages will be read, like this one from Mark. He says he's with me. He says Russell for Heisman at some point in his career at Alabama.
0: Okay.
1: Maybe not this year. I don't know if he means this year. But
0: you're rocking with it. I mean, if your ceiling is being compared to that of Bryce Young, yeah, I wouldn't be too upset if you struck the post.
1: Yeah, see we've got textures like that, and then we have textures like this. It says, I love how Conrad has Russell as a top five quarterback and winning the Heisman next year, and we haven't even seen him play down in college football. I'm talking about upside. That is what the upside for
0: potential.
1: Him. That is how good he could be.
0: Yeah.
1: Does it mean he will be that good? Yes, it does.
0: 100%.
1: I hope. I hope. Just like many of you, I hope. Let's see. More of your texts coming in. Dylan says, hey, on the subject of Notre Dame and Ohio State getting their jersey patch deals, Ohio State's between $15 and $17 million. Notre Dame's is $20. Is that a one-time payment or a yearly payment? Because that's half a roster for 1 year if it's a one-time payment only. Yeah, that's a yearly deal that they're in right now. So that's why we've talked with Alabama and Auburn. Look, we love the jerseys. We love the tradition of it, but yeah, if you're telling me for those programs you could get $15, $20, $25 million, you have to take that opportunity. I mean, because you bring up a great point there. That's half a roster. And let's talk about Alabama and Auburn, right? We think they're both somewhere around $30 million. Auburn probably a little more than Alabama on their spending. I mean, what could you do with an extra $20 million, $15 million on top of what you're already spending?
0: Yep.
1: I mean, you're going to be right up there with the Texases of the world if you can do that. It's just a matter of time. So we'll see what they do to get done there. Drake, he's chiming in. He's a big Florida Gators fan. He listens to the shows every day. He says, guys, Tramiel Jones is going to win our quarterback job.
0: Okay.
1: So he's on Tramiel Jones other than over Philo. We talked about their quarterback battle a little bit earlier on in the program. So Drake giving a vote there to Tramiel Jones to be the guy for the Gators. Let's see. Someone asking opinions on Sam Leavitt. He says, I think he could be a Heisman contender this year. I think Leavitt's going to be really good. I don't know about Heisman. He was injured last year. We got to see if he comes back from that. But, I mean, we've seen him be one of the top 10 quarterbacks in college football. And working with Lane, that could be really good. Bug Guy says, Conrad, why do I like you when it's you and Damian, but I hate you when it's you, Pat, and Landrum?
0: God almighty.
1: I don't know. I'm glad that he enjoyed it today, though.
0: Yeah.
1: I don't know, man. I feel like it's kind of the same. It's just, different time slot, but it is what it is. So we've had a lot of fun with y'all this morning. Thank you for all the great text. Sorry if we didn't get to read it on the air, but we did read it privately.
0: But Titans fans, I see you.
1: Hey,
0: I see you.
1: It was a Titan Up Monday today.
0: Let's go.
1: Hey, we've had a lot of fun with y'all. Three-man front, they're coming at you next.
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0: is 10 o'clock. Welcome in a brand new week, an exciting week here on Three Man Front. Not only is my partner Landrum Roberts back in studio after a luxurious vacation up in Maine, he was doing some lobster fishing for the last week.
1: Yes, lobstering.
0: Lobstering.
1: It's really big up there.
0: P-Town. How was P-Town?
1: I got to see P-Town from the boat. Sent a picture to Conrad saying this is what you're missing in P-Town. But there wasn't a whole lot going on the very tip of the island. Didn't see any parades. Saw a lighthouse. That was neat. Got to see some humpback whales.
0: They were doing what?
1: No. I got to see, separate from P-Town, we had to go past there Yeah, we got to see humpback whales.
0: So you missed that, didn't you?
1: I did.
0: You missed the...
1: Yeah. Got to go to Maine. Did you know that New Hampshire has a beach?
0: I was not aware of that.
1: It's a really, really...
0: very thin slice of beach.
1: Yeah, one of our presidents. Who was it? Was it Pierce that was from...
0: Sure.
1: Yeah. From that part of
0: we'll
1: Concord.
0: Go with that.
1: Yeah, whatever. Yeah. But it was a beautiful beach, and then going into Maine. Look, there's nice people everywhere. There's nice people everywhere.
0: Good.
1: That was my big takeaway. And there's a lot of people with a lot of money in other places.
0: Yes, I would say that's a lot of old money.
1: You know the most interesting thing that I saw, though? We were in Newport, Rhode Island, and we're walking around like the mansion tour, and I see a Mississippi State flag.
0: I know you sent that to me. Kind of threw you off, didn't it?
1: Well, it threw, to be fair, and this is not a shot.
0: You're stereotyping now.
1: There was a group of folks not from the South, and they were asking the same question. Who from Mississippi State owns this castle?
0: Huh.
1: Castle.
0: That is interesting. Maybe it's the guy that's building the indoor practice facility for Mississippi State.
1: Well, you know what was crazy is we're standing there, and Dorothy, my wife, is like, don't take pictures. I said, Dorothy, if you spend $20 million on a home,
0: they want you to take a picture.
1: They want you to take the picture.
0: Yeah,
1: everything about that says, look at me. Mm-hmm. But as we're standing out there, the gates start opening. And I'm thinking, okay, is this Gardner? Is this somebody that's on staff?
0: Or maybe security coming after you not to take pictures?
1: It was not. It was, I'm guessing, guy who owns the house and then his wife and her little sports car pulling out a little bit later.
0: Did they have a Mississippi State tag on the front of their car?
1: They sure did.
0: Did they really?
1: Yeah.
0: Wow.
1: And then I looked it up, did some research.
0: Are you sure?
1: Found out who this guy is.
0: Bart Heitch.
1: No, Bart did not know who this guy was.
0: Okay.
1: But my neighbor across the street that went to State, he let me know who this guy was, and he's got a lot of money. I'm just saying, State, if you're not getting NIL from this guy, you should.
0: I imagine he probably gives them
1: a
0: shilling or two. All right, so we got a lot to get into on this Reaction Monday. We've got fall camp open up. We've got UAB getting started on the south side. They started about an hour ago. We've got Auburn coming up. They report tomorrow. Alex Golish talks to the media tomorrow. Then we've got Bama coming up later in the week. So, yeah, it is here. Finally, a long, hot summer. We'll continue to be hot for some time, but now at least we've got football. But I want to go back to Friday night at 8:58 p.m. in a dramatic turn of events, something that we talked a lot about last week. The SEC and the Big Ten released a joint statement in support of the Protect College Sports Act. We kept hearing rumblings, Landrum, throughout the day on Friday as we were reporting here on the show. We had Trey Wallace on the show. He said, look, there's a lot of movement here. There's a lot of back and forth. There's a lot of negotiation. There seems to be enough wiggle room here that perhaps if the Senate can give the SEC and the Big Ten a couple other items that I think the SEC and the Big Ten are willing to play ball. And then at 8:58 p.m., the joint announcement came out that the Big Ten and the SEC are now behind it.
1: Well, it was my belief originally when this all came about, Pat, my guess was it did not get to the point of being voted on unless they knew it was going to pass. There was just too much hinging on it. And all of the press, and a lot of it rightfully so, on college athletics, I think that a lot of people are looking at this as maybe the light at the end of the tunnel, and maybe we will get some kind of correction, some kind of reform, some kind of guardrails, whereas right now it's been the wild, wild west. I see it as a good thing because that means that the Big Ten, whether it's Petitti and Greg Sankey and all of those involved, that tells me, Pat, that it might not have been everything that they wanted, but there was enough there to move forward.
0: So the agreement strengthens the language designed to prevent schools from circumventing the athlete revenue sharing cap through affiliated sponsors, your multimedia partners, apparel companies, and other third parties. That was very important. Also, the revised legislation creates a potential $48.8 million revenue sharing limit. Remember, after the House settlement, it was around $21.3 million. And so now Congress sees that with everything goes on, not only what the university pays student athletes, but NIL outside with these third parties, that they upped it to $48.8 million, including retention funds and money designated for women's and non-revenue sports. Now, the key provisions now include a limited antitrust protection for the NCAA and the conferences, a standardized five-year eligibility policy, which we will talk about in just a second, a ban on professional athletes returning to college, an agent registry and minimum 5% fee that agents will be able to charge players, restrictions on conference expansion, we've talked a lot about that, a rule preventing coaches from leaving before their season ends, also known as the Lane Kiffin rule. Now, the bill could receive a U.S. Senate vote this week. Now, Senator Eric Schmidt from the great state of Missouri, he predicted broad bipartisan support. Schmidt says the plan is to have Senator Thune file the cloture early this week, have a vote on the PCSA towards the back half of the week. The Senate could stay in session until Saturday to get a vote on this bill or other bills. The bill would still need approval from the U.S. House of Representatives before it goes to President Trump's desk. Now, one of the interesting parts of all of this that went on Thursday and Friday, President Donald Trump engaged with stakeholders through intermediaries on Thursday evening, stating his intent to publicly condemn the Big Ten and the SEC leaders for opposing the bill through his social media account, which is obviously followed by millions of people. So how about that little caveat? The president on Thursday, basically through other people, said that if the Big Ten and the SEC, if y'all don't play ball, I'm going on social media and I'm going to condemn the Big Ten Conference and the SEC. I don't know if that had anything to do with moving the ball from the five-yard line past the goal line, but that was very interesting. That was reported by Ross Dellinger from Yahoo Sports.
1: Well, just for it to be getting this much play at the national level tells you how much collegiate athletics means to so many. Not just fans, but what that means to our economy.
0: Especially in the Big Ten and the SEC footprint.
1: You're dang right.
0: Yeah, very much so. Now, Saturday, Senator Tommy Tuberville, who is running for governor in the great state of Alabama, he is still not for the PCSA. It will be very interesting to see if he changes, but he tweeted this out on Saturday morning. He says college sports has become a complete clown show and endless waivers and lawsuits for eligibility. The Protect College Sports Act put forth by my colleagues will only make the problem worse. We need a narrow eligibility bill with zero waivers or wiggle room. That will resolve a majority of the issues in college sports today. So as of Saturday morning, Tommy Tuberville is still a no-go. I have not seen anything from Katie Britt, the other senator from Alabama. But as of Saturday morning, Tommy Tuberville was against voting for it.
1: Well, if it means staying where we are right now and then having talks for another year, year and a half on getting the language that Senator Tuberville is describing in the bill, I'm not for it. I would like to see some progress made right now. And then if we have to go back in and fine-tune it, because if we reset this thing and we include that, what's the timeline there, Pat? I mean, it's not this season.
0: Well, it depends on if the House of Representatives do anything at all. I mean, the way it was explained to us by Trey Wallace on Friday, okay, the Senate passes it, then it goes to the House of Representatives. Well, then the House of Representatives, they'll put it in a committee. Well, what happens in committee? That's when people start taking red pens and start marking things out.
1: Mark it up.
0: And yeah, and do those type things. I mean, because I have a hard time believing that the House of Representatives are going to take exactly whatever the Senate approves without making any changes. There's too many caucuses. There's too many. That's why we don't get anything done in the House of Representatives anyway. Now you got Scalise, who is obviously a heavy hitter in the state of Louisiana, who was against it from the get-go. You've got Speaker of the House, also from Louisiana. He was against it. So, I mean, what has changed potentially to get those guys on board? And then are you going to make people like, you know, certain caucuses that over the course of the last few weeks and months have been vehemently opposed to anything like this?
1: My guess is this had to go towards conference expansion, right? And that maybe they included some language, or they went back and included some language that was enough to make the SEC and the Big Ten satisfied.
0: Well, it's still at 19. Like none of that really changed. Like those leagues cannot go past 19 schools.
1: Past 19.
0: They can't go past 19, but if a school wants to be a part of the SEC or the Big Ten or any of the Power Four, you have to be an independent for 5 years, for the exception of Notre Dame. Notre Dame would not have to wait because they've been an independent, so they could go immediately and be a part of the Big Ten or the SEC or anybody they want to. But there is no change from that policy that has been laid out. The only movement has been originally in the original PCSA. It said that, obviously, if a conference made over $1 billion, you were subject to pulling of media rights. That has now been lowered to $700 million. That's good news because that will now include three conferences.
1: Everybody, except, and not just picking on the two that make the most money.
0: Except for the Big 12, and the Big 12 is on pace. They made around $600 million this last year. They're on pace to go past $700 million in this upcoming season. So that would be all four Power Four conferences would be susceptible to that one portion of the bill, but there's other aspects of that before that would kick in. So, yeah, it all has to do, I believe, with the language in regards to making sure that there was certain antitrust availability for the SEC and the Big Ten, and it's got to have some bite. It's got to have some teeth to it. So now we wait to see if Thune does what he is supposed to do, either this morning or later today or maybe tomorrow, get this on the docket. Trey Wallace also told us on Friday that once it's filed, you have to have 30 hours before you can vote on it. So whenever he goes for the closure, then from that point, it goes 30 hours and then you can vote.
1: On a separate note, I do appreciate the judge coming out and clarifying this morning on her ruling and how it was not to be interpreted. I appreciate, we had a judge that quickly came out after a written decision and said, oh, whoa, whoa, whoa, whoa, whoa, before you go here, this is not what I meant.
0: Yeah, so before Friday night at 8:58, when the Big Ten and the SEC got on board with the PCSA, a Colorado federal judge, Charlotte Swinney, granted a class-wide preliminary injunction on Friday requiring the NCAA restore eligibility for certain athletes from the high school class of 2022 who had exhausted their 4 years of eligibility. Now, the ruling could allow affected Division I athletes to receive a fifth season. So then on yesterday morning, as Landrum just mentioned, she issued an order clarifying the scope of the injunction. Basically, in doing so, she clarified that this only grants athletes in the class a fifth year if it does not enjoin transfer rules, roster caps, or revenue sharing caps. So it doesn't mean that all of a sudden all these people, hey, you get an extra year, come on back. That's not the way this was, because you had to technically be in the transfer portal before you could get this additional year.
1: Right.
0: So that was one of the things. Now, there are still some players, like, for instance, Tommy Castellanos, who played at Florida State. He is someone that did not sign a professional contract. So he is one of those individuals that potentially could come back if a school wanted him. So keep in mind, you got camps opening up, and you also have a situation where you've already set certain roster limits. Are you going to start cutting guys off your roster to bring in a fifth-year guy? You see what I'm saying?
1: I'm just wondering how much impact is going to be felt with this class of 2022. I don't think it's going to be that much.
0: Now, coming up at the bottom of the hour, Mike Rodak, you know, Rodak is the one, when this suit was originally filed, Mike Rodak basically told everybody, hey, listen, there's a lot of Alabama players potentially that could be in the mix here. And now I know the judge has given some clarification, But when this first came out, you've got Noah Williamson, who I know Conrad would be really happy to know that he could come back and play at Alabama. You've got Cam Dewberry, Jam Miller, LT Overton, Jeremy Bernard, Damani Jackson, all those guys that I just mentioned from the NFL, they are all members of NFL training camps right now. So we're going to get some clarification from Mike Rodak, because Mike knows this a whole heck of a lot better and the details than I do. And I know a lot of people have been asking the question, well, you know, could they go after this guy, or could we bring somebody else in? I'm going to use the Alabama basketball as an example. So they've got a 15-player roster limit. But the plaintiff's attorneys in Friday's federal court ruling believe the judge ruled in favor of the request to suspend roster limits for players in the class action suit. Now, Rodak reported yesterday that Alabama had reached out to former Michigan State center Jackson Kohler, who could be eligible this season based on a federal court's ruling. Kohler's father tweeted Saturday evening that he will chat more with Alabama on Monday. Other schools involved with Kohler include Kentucky, Kansas, and BYU, according to CBS Sports' John Rothstein. Kohler, 6'10", 245-pounder, played four seasons for the Spartans. The Utah native started all 35 games last season. He earned honorable mention in the All-Big Ten, averaged 12.5 points, 8.9 rebounds per game, including 39% of 149 three-point attempts. That sounds like someone that's got Alabama basketball DNA.
1: Yes.
0: Right there. So we'll ask Mike Rodak at the bottom of the hour if any of those players that I just mentioned, whether it's football or now Jackson Kohler for Michigan State, is there a legitimate pathway for any of these guys to end back up in Tuscaloosa? It was a very, very confusing Friday. And if you want to know about Auburn, Alex Golish and his program, they have obviously done a lot on the major roster overhaul right before fall camp is to open in a couple days. Most people think that there's not really anyone that Auburn would be looking at or could bring in. Now, the most prominent name at Auburn connected with this situation from a basketball perspective is Keyshawn Hall. There are reports that he is looking for an additional year of eligibility, that he will take it. And schools like Kentucky, LSU, Gonzaga, Indiana, and St. John's are all possibly involved in his recruiting.
1: Okay.
0: So you see, could see former Auburn basketball player Keyshawn Hall playing for Will Wade at LSU or Mark Pope there at Kentucky in the SEC.
1: Never a dull moment.
0: No, it's just nuts. But like I said, the NCAA on Saturday filed a 14-page motion in federal court. I mean, they've already filed paperwork. They're appealing all of these that came through.
1: We ran into some fans, and I had on an SEC hat, I think, and we started talking while we were on vacation, and they were asking about SEC Media Days, and they said that they actually watch. They're fans of a Big Ten school, but they watch, and there were all kinds of, you know, conversation about college athletics. But I found it very interesting, their takeaways from SEC Media Days. And they said, was there a whole lot of buzz? Did we miss anything? Any highlights from SEC Media Days? And we had this discussion, like the things that we just talked about. Now it's such a 24/7, 365 news cycle. Those big stories that we used to miss either regionally or nationally, now we're getting those on an everyday basis. So, yeah, probably not a whole lot to talk about besides what the unexpected cell phone ring and John Summerall having the colorful exchange that he did, which was, to me, a highlight of SEC Media Days. Yeah. Just interesting, just with all the news that we get.
0: All right, so we're off and running. That kind of sets the stage, kind of gets you up to date on everything we know from a legislative and legal side of things. Mike Rodak will join us at the bottom of the hour. He'll tell us if everything I just said is now irrelevant because something else has changed. or these players can or cannot potentially come to Alabama or Auburn or wherever they want to go if they get that fifth year of eligibility. So this is Reaction Monday. Text line, phone lines are open, 205-8.
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11: I read this interesting story the other day, which was written by a colleague of mine, about why so-called, quote, admin nights are the new book club for busy adults. Now, I learned this is a term coined by journalist Chris Collin, who wrote about this life hack in the Wall Street Journal. An admin night is when people come together for a night, a fun night, while holding one another accountable to an assignment. The ones usually considered back burner tasks, the ones that you've been putting off. The person you choose to do an admin night with matters a lot, because that's your accountability partner. That's what one person told us. People love the social aspect because it can bring these boring tasks to light, make them feel more fun, and where you go matters as well. You need to have enough space and hopefully not too many distractions. And again, don't forget to leave some time for fun. I'm Dr. Sanjay Gupta, helping you live a better life.
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0: A very busy Monday, FWiz. We're off and running here. Myself, Langeman, Molly Conrad will be back with us tomorrow. He filled in for the morning show this morning. This is Major League Baseball trade deadline, so we will give you the very latest momentarily on what the Braves have already done, what the Braves still could do. The trade deadline ends today at 5 o'clock.
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0: So the Braves get a four-game sweep of the Nats over the weekend. Yastrzemski and Olson homered to complete the four-game sweep. Olson now has the second most home runs in the last 5 years. In the first 5 years as a Brave, that's pretty impressive. He's hit 177. That is, let's see here, 37 more than Hank Aaron did. How about that? In Hank Aaron's first 5 years as a Brave. That's pretty good.
1: Sorry.
0: Only behind Eddie Matthews, 13 behind Eddie Matthews. So if Olson gets hot the last, 2 months of the season, which he has been, he might surpass Eddie Matthews.
1: How many games we got left? Roughly 50...
0: You got 2 months of baseball. So, yeah, probably about that.
1: Okay.
0: 50 to 55, depending on the team. Braves now won 5 in a row, and they now have an 8-game lead over the Philadelphia Phillies. Man, it was just 2 games just a couple weeks ago. And the Braves have
1: 12-5 since the break.
0: That's pretty impressive. Braves are off today. Left-hander Chris Sale, he is scheduled to start Tuesday's Giants game against Miami. Now on to the trades. So Giants' Tyler Mahle, he is heading to Atlanta in his 5.13 ERA. The Braves send right-handed pitcher Anthony Molina, who is not a top 30 prospect for the Braves. He's not even a top 20 organizational player for the Braves, to San Francisco. Molina had a 3.78 ERA in AAA, a 5.40 ERA in Major League Baseball this year for Atlanta. Most baseball aficionados say the Braves got a C-plus on this deal. The Giants got a C. So it was one of those deals where it's more of a depth piece, so to speak, for Atlanta for the next 2 months. Now, this one I think is going to be a good deal for the Braves. They have added outfielder Lane Thomas.
1: Yes.
0: And left-hander Bailey Falter in a trade with the Royals. Atlanta sent minor league pitchers Carter Holton and Lucas Braun back to Kansas City. Atlanta picks up a veteran bat in Thomas, who should provide a boost to the corner outfield spot. Falter's a left-handed pitcher. He's 29 years old. He's been solid at AAA this year. He posted a 3.35 ERA across 43 innings in Omaha. Now, Major League Baseball Pipeline ranked Braun as the number 8 prospect in Atlanta's system. The Braves took him in the 6th round of the 2023 draft. He had a 3.53 ERA in 19 appearances at Gwinnett. Fangraphs had Holton a few spots above Braun heading into the year as far as the organizational rankings with the Braves. Now, Baseball America did not have him as a top 30 Brave guy. I will say this. Very familiar with Lane Thomas. Lane Thomas spent 4 years in the Cardinals minor league system, and then we traded him to the Nationals for John Lester a couple of years ago. He was a very good defender, and he's really come into his own the last couple of years. According to Baseball America, the Braves get a B-plus on this deal. Meanwhile, the Royals get an A-minus.
1: Hmm.
0: So they believe the talent going from Atlanta to Kansas City was better than what Atlanta received from Kansas City. But I think Lane Thomas will kind of help shore up the outfield for you guys and be able to kind of move Dubon around a little bit.
1: Yep.
0: You know?
1: In the last 5 minutes, I've texted one of my Braves insiders and just asked, do you personally believe that we get a big-name starting pitcher today? And the response just got it, and it was, I think so.
0: All right, so let me ask you a question. Who would you consider a big-name pitcher? Who's left?
1: Yeah, that's
0: okay. Here you go,
1: Casey Mize potentially.
0: It just happened moments ago. The Braves are getting. Let's see. I'm making sure. Brent Suter from the LA Angels.
1: Okay.
0: Left-handed reliever.
1: All right.
0: Now that's not the starter that you just said.
1: No, Soriano would have been the starter, and he's already been dealt to the Blue Jays. I think Gausman from the Blue Jays
0: to the Cubs.
1: Mm-hmm. You had yesterday Peralta going from the Mets to the Rays.
0: Mm-hmm.
1: That was another name that the Braves were interested in potentially.
0: So this literally happened 54 seconds ago. The Braves are acquiring left-handed reliever Brent Suter from the LA Angels for infielder Nacho Alvarez Jr.
1: Oh, okay. So Nacho, he's off the board.
0: He is gone.
1: I love the name. That's okay. Straight up, one for one.
0: I'm looking to see if there's any other players involved. Checking. That's all the information I have currently. There might be another. I don't know the situation with Suter's contract, if this is a one-and-done type deal.
1: Yeah. You
0: know, or the Braves have a couple years of controlling interest on his contract, so we'll see what happens. But it will definitely be fast and furious. And I will thank Molly's Detroit Tigers, because that deal getting done with Scooble and the Dodgers have opened up all of this weekend.
1: Yeah.
0: Because historically, when you got that big piece, you know, they're going to wait until maybe the very last

0: crazy why Detroit pulled the trigger on that one as opposed to some other deals that were out there.
1: I'm so upset. So disappointed. Like, when the notification came on my phone, I was disappointed, but I wasn't surprised. And whoever tweeted that scene from The Office, I was like, who? And Jim's like, oh, you know who if you're asking. It's like, that's how I feel right now. It's just awful. Like, just sell the team at this point. Sell the team to me. I can't afford it. But
0: I was going
1: to
0: say,
2: it does appear that ownership believes that the window has now shut.
1: So frustrating.
2: For your Tigers. And so hopefully we get Casey Mize. Bring him back down south.
1: At this point, just take everybody. I don't care.
2: I don't know if we want them all, Molly.
1: It's just so frustrating.
2: But you've got your young phenom that you just signed to the 100 and...
0: Yeah, got him for locked up for the next 10 years.
2: 150 million.
0: Can he pitch 200? Every 5 days?
2: Yeah.
1: That's my question, yeah. Can he?
0: All right, so we will keep our eye. Obviously, the Braves just made a trade moments ago. We'll try to get more details, but the trade deadline is what? I'm trying to do the math here. 6 hours and 29 minutes away.
2: That sounds good.
0: From being done. We will talk to Mike Rodak. He will give us the NCAA for Dummies, kind of a breakdown of what just took place with this, you know, this injunction. Now all these guys are available. He'll give us the latest there. Bama's camp opens up later this week. This is Three Man Front on Jocks.
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11: Even for people who fall asleep easily, staying asleep can be difficult. You wake up, your mind starts to race, you can't turn those thoughts off. Sleep experts say there are a few things you can try. Cognitive shuffling. That's when you choose a random, impersonal, non-emotional word. Then for each letter of that word, think of as many words that begin with each letter as you can before moving on to the next one. It distracts your brain from stress. It also mimics the fragmented thought patterns that usually occur as you drift off to sleep. Sensory grounding is something else. That's when you work through things you can hear, feel, see, smell, or taste. That helps you to be in the moment instead of dwelling on the past or the future. Or just do a mental walkthrough of a place you know well. Familiar but neutral imagery that can calm the brain. I'm Dr. Sanjay Gupta, helping you live a better life.
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0: Tide.
1: That's a big week down in Tuscaloosa as the Alabama Crimson Tide will get back on the field as season number three for Kalen DeBoer kicks off. We will talk a little bit about that with our next guest who was in our studio for 2 hours last Monday. Just can't get rid of him. It's like a bad cold. Matt Rodak. Mike Rodak. Right. Matt Rodak might be his brother. I don't know. Mike Rodak joins us.
2: How's Matt?
1: How's Matt?
3: That's my
1: Rodak.
3: Nephew.
1: Is
3: my
1: it really?
3: Nephew. Yeah, he's good.
1: And that's why you're laughing. I just pulled
3: at Oregon.
1: Yeah, at Oregon.
3: He's a student in Oregon. Matt Rodak.
1: Oh, how about that? What's he majoring? Hopefully, you told him not to go into journalism.
3: No, he got into sports management. Which
1: okay, good.
3: Argue.
1: Good for him. Now, does he realize that he can only get 5% of a college deal now? Because of the,
3: I know, right?
1: I know.
3: It's a broad major. I think you gotta be able to find your path on that one. But I applaud him for getting into sports.
2: Do you still have family in the Northeast, Mike?
3: Oh yeah, definitely.
2: Okay, I thought I saw somebody that looked like you when I was up there.
1: Mike,
3: well,
1: Mike, told
3: I was not up there. I was actually in Buffalo recently, but I was not up in Boston when you were up there last week.
1: Yeah, because we were having this conversation off the air, and Mike growing up, what did you say, about 40 miles from Boston? Is that right?
3: 40 minutes, yeah.
1: 40 minutes.
2: Where were you? Where were you growing up?
3: Near Worcester, okay. Which is in central Mass.
2: Yeah, all right. We traveled the coastline. Went to Gloucester with the Andrea Gale, you know, set out the perfect storm and all of that. Beautiful country up there. So
3: beautiful time of year to be up there too.
2: Yes,
3: better than
2: it was
3: middle of winter.
2: 72 and sunny with a light breeze.
1: How many White Castles did you go to?
2: I did pass a White Castle and remarked to my wife, "Look, Mike Rodak, that was it.
1: That was it."
2: No, she knows the story. She knows the history. So
1: well, Molly told
3: nothing more needs to be said.
1: Yeah, I mean, Molly told Mike last Monday when he was in studio that you know, with the SEC football media days in Nashville next year, she being someone from Nashville or one of her stops, and she told Mike that there's a White Castle in Nashville.
4: My old hair salon up in Nashville was right by a White Castle, and every time I would go get my hair done, I was
2: see that's what you get a sack full.
1: Yeah. That's what you need to do, Mike. Get your hair done while you're up in Nashville,
2: go
1: and then
2: get your hair
1: get you a
2: done.
1: Sack of burgers.
2: Yeah.
3: I sounds like a plan. I mean, don't even have to wait till next year because Alabama plays in Nashville.
1: That's right, Vandy.
3: For the Vandy game in November.
1: So yeah, so let your hair grow out a little bit so that way you can get your tips done and get you
2: tips.
3: I can't wait.
1: All right, Mike. All right, enough of the shenanigans. Let's get down to the nitty gritty. You've been all over this as soon as these documents were filed. You posted. You said, okay, if this injunction happens, there's the potential of these Alabama players, football players, and even Noah Williamson could potentially have the opportunity, maybe, to come back to Alabama. And I know some things have been clarified over the weekend, but for those that may think of this and go, man, this is just this is too much thinking, it's too much stuff to read, kind of bullet down for us what happened with this injunction and what that means moving forward, especially for any potential Bama guys.
3: Right. I mean, this goes back a while. You know, the discussion about this back to the spring when the first kind of talks about the NCAA moving to this 5-year eligibility model came out, you know, because that happened back in the spring. It used to be 4 years plus a red shirt. And the NCAA said, we're done doing the waivers with the red shirts and the medical red shirts and all that. We're just going to make it 5 years for everybody. And so when they came out with that decision, whatever month it was, March, April, there was a lot of questions about whether it would apply to the seniors, the fourth year seniors who just graduated this spring. And it's a fairly small amount of Alabama players. But when you look at all of college sports, it's a lot of players. And so the NCAA came out right after that and said, no, we're not going to apply it to those guys. They have completed their 4 years of eligibility. We're not going to, you know, to turn back the clock. And so that led to all these lawsuits over the last couple months, and a lot of them in state courts, and a lot of players have won state court injunctions against the NCAA over it. And then this all kind of led to, you know, the ruling on Friday in federal court in Colorado, in which it was a class action lawsuit that basically said for all of the players who were fourth-year seniors last year, they need to be eligible. And the judge said yes. They said they certified the class action and they made those players eligible. But in that case, they were also asking for if there is a roster limit in place, which there is with the NCAA, if a team was up against that limit, that there would need to be an exception made. They asked for the transfer portal rules to be lifted so players could go into the portal now that they're eligible. And at first, the judge didn't really say whether or not she was agreeing to that. And so there was a lot of confusion over the weekend between the NCAA and the attorneys who were, you know, bringing this case out, and all the players, all the coaches. Nobody really knew, okay, you're eligible, but if we're already at the roster limit and if you're not in the portal, can we actually go and get you? And so the judge came out yesterday on a Sunday for a federal judge and said, no, I'm not allowing those things to happen right now. So it's a very murky situation where you have this group of players that's eligible, and if unless they went into the portal back in the spring or in January for football players, they can't go to another school right now. And if your team is already at the roster limit, then you can't add them. Unless you have an injunction from a different court, which a lot of these players have gotten state court injunctions, in which case there might be a chance for that to happen. So it's a very fluid, a very confusing situation where you have state courts that are doing one thing, you have the federal court that's doing another thing, you have a federal court that was not really clear in its initial ruling, and now you're going to have the NCAA appealing that federal ruling. I'm sure they already did it. They already filed the appeal yesterday. When it actually happens, it's probably going to be soon, and that could reverse everything again and send it back to where it was. So very, very fluid situation. I think the good thing for Alabama is that it applies to a very small amount of players because they had very few fourth-year seniors last year, both in basketball and football. So it's not really leaving guys in limbo. And even among those seniors that they have, guys like Jeremy Bernard and LT Overton and Damani Jackson last year, they all got drafted fairly early in the draft. Like, they have roster spots in the NFL. They're not coming back. It's a very small amount of players that it would really affect for Alabama right now.
2: But who of those small amount of players, I'm just curious as to what that staff is thinking right now, who would be the most impactful that you see that could, under this new, I don't know, area of gray that we've created in a courtroom, who would that guy be?
3: I think Cam Dewberry is the name that is really the only one that I would be watching right now, you know, for football, because Alabama has a need along the offensive line. You know, as we talked about in studio last week, that's kind of their big issue. And for Dewberry, he's an undrafted free agent and signed with the Falcons. And in all likelihood, he's going to get cut at the end of the preseason in the NFL, which the August 30th is the 53-man roster cutdown. So, again, chances are he gets cut, and then he has to go through waivers, which takes 24 hours. And if he's not claimed by another team, then he's unemployed. He's a free agent. He's not, you know, part of the NFL. And so at that point, he would have a choice to make. Do you want to potentially try to join a practice squad and make, you know, not a whole lot of money? Or is there an opportunity for you to come back to college and come back to Alabama? But if you do that, he's already signed an NFL contract, you know, with the Falcons this offseason. So the NCAA could try to block that and say, you've signed a pro contract, you're not eligible, even though you're eligible for a fifth year under the court's ruling, assuming it doesn't get appealed. And so you'd have to try to win a lawsuit about the pro contract part of it, which I'm sure these attorneys that are doing all this, you know, the Darren Heitners of the world, I'm sure they're preparing lawsuits in other places right now to challenge that part of it. So guys who signed an NFL undrafted contract under the assumption they had no eligibility left in the NCAA, and a court's probably going to rule in their favor somewhere. And then maybe that leads to, you know, Dewberry being able to come back. But there's a lot of hoops to kind of jump through to get from point A to point B. So I would still put the odds of something happening at pretty low, but I think it is at least a viable path. Like, you can see the steps that would have to happen for it to take place.
1: All right, so let's flip it to basketball, because you had something yesterday that I found very interesting, and that is Michigan State Center Jackson Kohler, or I should say former Michigan State Center Jackson Kohler. Take us there. Tell us what you know about that story, because his dad obviously posted some stuff on social media that gave the indication that maybe Alabama and Nate Oates might be interested.
3: Right. So he's a pretty good player. I mean, he was all Big Ten honorable mention last year. He averaged over 12 points, 9 rebounds a game. He's 7 feet tall. And he's a pretty impactful player, I would say, in terms of college basketball. And so there's going to be a lot of programs after him. And I think there have been a lot of programs that have kind of kept in touch with him over this summer when there's been the uncertainty. And, you know, because of this federal ruling, he is now eligible. I do not believe he went into the portal, though, back in the spring. So that because of yesterday's clarification from the judge, could lead to some issues with going to another school other than Michigan State. However, there's always a however. He is part of a state lawsuit in California, as I think there's 20-something players that is trying to make him available to go into the portal. And so even though the federal lawsuit didn't go in his favor that way as part of that class, he could still win the injunction in California court and be allowed to go into the portal, in which case it opens up the opportunities to a place like, I think Kentucky has been mentioned with him. I think BYU, Kansas, Tennessee, there's been all sorts of big schools. So I think Alabama would have a lot of competition, but then it goes back to the issue of roster limits. So Alabama is now at the 15-player roster limit because they added TJ St. Louis, a Canadian freshman, last month.
1: Yeah, 7-footer,
3: right? Now they're at 15 players. Exactly.
1: Yeah.
3: So now they're at 15 players. I would say as soon as he enrolls next week, because that's when classes start. And unless there's some sort of court ruling, which I don't think the California lawsuit is going for, I don't think they're attacking the roster limit part of it, then teams that are at their roster limit can't sign him, even though he might be able to go into the portal and even though he's eligible. So there's a lot of layers to this. And again, I would put the odds of something happening at pretty low. But at least, you know, they reached out to him over the weekend. Like you said, his dad has been kind of tweeting about those things. And, you know, whether or not the clarification yesterday changes anything, I don't know. It's just a lot of things would need to happen for that to happen. He would also need to be ruled eligible because he signed an Exhibit 10 contract in the NBA. Look, I think maybe there's a path. Like, if you're Alabama, can you make a move on your roster? If you're at 15 right now, you have a couple players like St. Louis, you have Preston Murphy Jr. Is there something in theory you could do to clear a roster spot? Yes. Do I think that's going to happen? No. But it is interesting to kind of see them poking around, you know, a big name center like that at this point in the offseason. There was also, within that California lawsuit that was filed a couple weeks ago, a former Drake center, Isaiah Carr, who was also mentioned as being where Alabama was being interested in him. So, you know, they're certainly looking for a big, and I think adding TJ St. Louis, that freshman Canadian player last month, kind of complicates things because that filled the last roster spot. But also all these other court rulings complicate things because you don't know if a guy is able to go into the portal. You don't know if he's eligible. You don't know what the roster limits. There's a lot of things happening right now.
2: Hey, do what you need to do, Nate. Get the roster together. But when we tip it off, just know the expectation is Sweet 16 or bust. Every year.
3: Yeah.
2: That's where we are
3: what
2: now.
3: It's been.
2: Yep.
3: Yeah, it's crazy.
1: This is nuts. I mean, listen, we didn't even get a chance to talk to you about the PCSA, which at 8:58 on Friday night kind of made things interesting, to say the very least. And
3: here's the thing with that. That would overrule a lot of this that's happening right now. Mm-hmm. If that becomes law, but that probably wouldn't become law until the winter. And so then it affects, like, softball players, baseball players that might have eligibility right now. And so if a baseball player is coming back to school because he's now eligible under this federal class action, that could also be revoked if the Protect All Sports Act gets passed before January. Yeah. So, I mean, it's
2: so many
3: just
2: old
3: moving parts left and right.
2: Monkey in a football, circus, expletive show. Fun.
1: Yeah. This is good stuff.
2: Go team, go.
1: Oh, boy. Oh, and by the way, Alabama starts camp coming up on Wednesday or Thursday. That should be fun, too.
3: On Wednesday, yeah, they do. Interesting thing, too, is that they people are kind of looking for a potential date on when they might name a starter. I would look around August 21st, I think, is the general idea. Their second scrimmage is going to be Thursday, August 20th.
1: Okay.
3: Two morning Thursday scrimmages this year instead of the Saturday afternoons, as some of the years past have had. And so there's a couple of days off after that second scrimmage, the 21st and the 22nd. And I would expect, just based on what Kalen DeBoer said to this point, I think that's the general target range for when they might decide on a starter is after that second scrimmage.
1: That is Mike Rodak, Bama247. Follow his work there. Mike, always appreciate it, man. Good to see you last week.
2: Thanks, Mike.
3: You got it. Thank you.
1: Yep. Thank you so much. That's Mike Rodak, who will be a weekly guest with us every Friday during
2: White Castle Rodak.
1: College football season. Yeah, it was really Rodak's family's place. They kind of throw everybody off with the Mississippi State flag.
2: Yes. But let me tell you, it threw a lot of people off.
1: I bet it did. All right, we're off and running on this Reaction Monday. We're wide open the rest of the way. If you would love to talk about this craziness that we have experienced over the weekend, PCSA, you just heard Mike Rodak talk about the injunction that potentially, what, Cam Dewberry, maybe, if he gets cut in the NFL, maybe Bama could kick the tires bringing him back. A lot to get in.
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12: What are the chances you are listening to this while drinking a nice hot cup of coffee? If so, don't let me stop you. For years, we've been reporting on the health benefits of coffee, and that's not going to stop today. A new study, this one out of Harvard School of Public Health, found that coffee and tea could help lower your risk of developing dementia. People who enjoyed 1 to 3 caffeinated cups a day saw the biggest impact. In addition to the caffeine, coffee contains hundreds of bioactive compounds that can influence inflammation, glucose metabolism, vascular function, and oxidative stress. It's also possible coffee drinkers might be doing other things that keep them healthy. Eating a more balanced diet, getting plenty of exercise, sleep, not smoking, or drinking too much alcohol. And finally, staying socially active. I'm Dr. Sanjay Gupta, helping you live a better life.
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0: It was great catching up with Mike Hrdak from Bama 247. We continue to keep our eye on the Major League Baseball trade deadline for all the Braves fans in our audience. So they have already been active this morning, making another trade. As we told you before Mike Hrdak came on, they have acquired left-handed reliever Brent Suter from the Los Angeles Angels for infielder Nacho Alvarez Jr. Suter owns a 4.12 ERA with 55 strikeouts, 63 innings pitched so far this year. He does have a 3.62 ERA over the length of his career. Alvarez, 23-year-old, appeared in 66 major league games for Atlanta in 2024 and 2025. He slashed 216, 271, 298 with two home runs, 15 RBIs.
1: So looking for that big-time starter. But Suter's a left-handed arm, joining Dylan Dodd, Dylan Lee in the bullpen.
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11: A better life with Dr. Sanjay Gupta.
12: As a parent, when you send your kid off to school in the morning, you know that they're going to be learning, they're going to be spending time with their friends. But new study out of UCSF found adolescents are spending an average of 70 minutes of their school day on their phones. Now, some kids will say they need their phones to help with schoolwork, but this study found that they were spending the vast majority of their screen time on TikTok, Instagram, and Snapchat. Not really apps that you're going to be turning to for homework help. Now, the study's lead author said, don't blame kids for using their phones at school. Teach them how to resist them. Focus on what they'd get by putting them aside rather than what you're taking away. Explain how phones could hurt their academic performance, and also remind them of this. Nothing takes the place of real face-to-face friendships. I'm Dr. Sanjay Gupta, helping you live a better life.
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14: 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The Los Angeles Dodgers are going to win the World Series again and become the first team since the Yankees from 98 to 2000 to win three straight World Series championships. Pairing Tarik Skubal in the rotation with Yamamoto and Ohtani and the star-studded lineup, absolutely ridiculous. The Dodgers will win it all. I'm Nick Costos.
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19: 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Already making waves in camp, and with Ricky Pierce all season in doubt, the Rook has a clear path to WR2 duties. 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

0: It is 11 o'clock. Welcome back in. It's hour number two of three-man front. UAB football got started this morning at 9 o'clock down in the south side. Alex Mortensen taking the helm as the first full-year head coach of the UAB Blazers. Meanwhile, Alex Golish, he will meet with the media press conference tomorrow morning at 11 o'clock. Kalen DeBoer, he will meet with the media on Wednesday morning as camps get underway, full-blown, all across the SEC and our area. 205-834-9450. In just a couple moments, we will update you on the Major League Baseball trade deadline, including the moves the Braves have already made, including one this morning to solidify their bullpen. And word is the Braves are still trying to kick the tires on maybe a front-end starter.
1: 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Tell Paul and the gang that Landrum from Jock Center.
0: All right, so the Major League Baseball trade deadline, we are 6 hours away from it being over with. The Braves got started yesterday as the Giants pitcher, Tyler Mahle, he is heading to Atlanta and his 5.13 ERA. Meanwhile, the Braves send Anthony Molina the other way. They also acquired, the Braves did, Lane Thomas, outfielder from the Kansas City Royals, along with left-hander Bailey Falter. Atlanta sends minor league pitchers Carter Holton and Lucas Braun back to Kansas City. And moments ago, the Braves acquired left-handed reliever Brent Suter from the LA Angels for infielder Nacho Alvarez. Suter, very impressive pitcher. He used to be in the National League Central a few years ago with the Brewers. He owns a 4.12 ERA, 55 strikeouts this year, and 63 and a third innings pitched. He has a 3.62 ERA out of the bullpen in his career. So you give up a 23-year-old Nacho Alvarez, who you saw at the major league level in 2024 and 25, but he only hit 216, didn't have a lot of pop, not a lot of homers. He only had two in his limited time with the Braves. So he goes back to the West Coast.
1: And Suter's a guy that, even though he's a reliever, I was just looking at the stat line, he's not a guy that allows a whole lot of home runs, which is certainly those situations when you're coming in, that's generally the time that they need you to not allow home runs.
0: The Phillies have been very active. This morning, they pulled off a really good trade. This is a good old baseball trade. As Luis Arias, he is heading to Philadelphia. He is the all-star second baseman for the Giants. He has won three batting titles. This dude can rake. He and right-handed pitcher Caleb Killian is heading to Philadelphia. The Phillies had to give up their number four prospect, Ramon Marquez, a right-handed pitcher, and another right-handed pitcher that was not ranked in the top 100, Marty Gaer. They are heading to the West Coast. And what's so interesting about Arias going from San Francisco to Philadelphia, this is now going to put Conrad's favorite third baseman, Boehm, he is going to go move to first base. So what does that mean for...
1: Well, number one, you get to see Boehm a lot more when you're watching Phillies games, Conrad.
0: Yes, absolutely. He will play first now, which means Harper is going to move back to the outfield because Arias is going to second. Stott is going to go from second to third. So a lot of moving parts for the Philadelphia Phillies. Meanwhile, the Phillies also went and got Brooks Raley, who is a left-handed pitcher for the Mets. So the Phillies get, the Phillies get Brooks Raley. They send John Spykerman, an outfielder, the 27th best prospect for the Mets, and right-handed pitcher Luke Garbrish is heading. So
1: I was looking at the Phillies fans and the reaction to getting a raise. I thought it was a good get, number one, but the lack of power is something that they were citing.
0: I can see that.
1: getting a guy that's really good at getting on base, getting hits, but
0: here's the good news. That is a, you know, that in Cincinnati are two very good ballparks to hit home runs in.
1: He's a better option than Bryson Stott's going to be at this point.
0: Yes. Kevin Gausman, former Brave. Gausman,
1: not LSU Gausman. Tiger.
0: Gausman is heading from Toronto to Chicago to play for the Cubs. Yankees acquired Nationals infielder Luis Garcia Jr. You know, he was out of the lineup yesterday against the Braves because you kind of felt like something was going to happen. He's having a monster season in the nation's capital. So the Yankees need him power-wise since Aaron Judge is still out. Yankees gave up four pitchers for Garcia, three in their top 30. That was the kind of thing that you had expected Detroit to get from the Dodgers. But instead, yeah. You know, the Yankees, they gave up four pitchers in their top 30 for Garcia. Meanwhile, the Dodgers gave up very little to get Scooble.
1: No, and the Dodgers, they got a really good farm system.
0: Yeah. I mean, fleece them, man. Yeah. If I got something you want, make them pay for it. So we'll continue to watch the Major League Baseball trade deadline as at 5 o'clock today, it will come to a close.
1: Phone lines are open. 800-239-WJOX, 205-834-9450. Let's go to Bama Mark. Bama Mark, how are you?
2: Hey, guys. How are y'all doing today?
1: Doing great. Thank you.
2: So far with the Braves, I'm kind of optimistic, but until we sign another big name or somewhat big name starting pitcher, I'm just holding my breath because I'm not sold on Alex as much as some people may be, but we need another major quality starter behind Chris Sale because I don't trust Elder and I don't trust curly haired Joe pitching as a starter.
1: Grant Holmes? Yes.
2: Yes. God, yes.
1: Yeah,
2: because there's times I've seen him when he really looked good, and other times I've seen him when he just gets shelled, just like Elder.
1: No, you're right. He's got to find that pitcher, but it's also got to be something that both sides agree to, and you don't give up too much. But I understand what you're saying. I agree. That's top of my list. Yeah. You got to get a frontline starter.
2: I agree. I think I read last night where they pushed Chris Sale's next start back.
1: Yes.
2: So it'll be the first one against the Yankees.
1: That's right. He's going to be facing off against Max Fried in the Bronx on Friday
2: yeah.
1: night.
2: See, if Max would have signed for the Braves, we'd still have him. You know, I mean, it's almost like in college football, bag chasers. It annoys me to no end that, I mean, Freddie Freeman, there was an offer on the table, a very good offer for the Braves for him, but his wife, I heard, wanted to go back to the West Coast, and that's one reason he went to the West Coast.
1: Well, he's enjoying his time out there, I'm sure, as they add another great starting pitcher. That's all they needed, right?
2: I know. Who do you all think, or who do you believe, or should be the starter for Alabama? I have my opinion.
0: I've said from day one I thought it was going to be Keelan Russell.
2: I agree. He's too much upside to him. He has the it factor like Bryce and Tua had. Yes, will he make mistakes? Absolutely. Bryce did, Tua did. But I can live with those if he makes fantastic plays and Alabama's run game come along with their defense. Alabama's going to be strong, I believe.
1: That should be the strength of that team for sure. And then if the offense can come along.
2: I agree. Thank you, guys. You have a blessed day.
1: Bama Mark, you as well. Thank you.
0: Thank you, Bama Mark. We do have some college football news to sprinkle in on this Major League Baseball trade deadline. It is now being reported that USC and Notre Dame will renew the rivalry with the series starting again in 2030. They've come to an agreement on a four-game series. They'll meet week one in Los Angeles in the first year and play in week one in South Bend the next year. The interesting part to this, and I can't wait to hear Mr. Cignetti in Bloomington, Indiana, because there's always going to be friendly fire and there's going to be shrapnel. There's going to be something to happen when you have these big games. And apparently Notre Dame has canceled their series with Indiana coming up in 2030. So they have kicked Indiana to the curb to play USC.
1: Nah. You can't say that those outside of Bloomington are going to be raising much of a stink about that trade.
0: So it was a home and home between Notre Dame and Indiana has been canceled.
1: Well, once again, Notre Dame gets everything that they want.
0: Yes, they do.
1: All is right with the world, so let's pass this thing and move on.
0: Mm-hmm. But it is good that USC and Notre Dame.
1: Yes, that game needs to happen.
0: Yeah, that they will renew the rivalry between those two starting back in 2030. But because of that, Notre Dame and Indiana will now not be played.
1: We continue with your phone calls, 205-834-9450. Let's go to Don Don. Hey, Don Don.
3: Hey, Landrum. Welcome back, by the way. I hope you enjoyed your trip.
1: We did. Thank you very much. What's up?
3: Absolutely. Yeah, I got a question about the new thing about the five-year player and everything. Pat, does that can you still transfer if you're back eligible?
0: You can if you were in the transfer portal back in January. And well, I don't know too many people that were doing that back in January, knowing how this was going to end up.
3: No, but the reason why I asked her is that South Florida player that will be eligible that wants to go to Auburn, but he couldn't transfer because he didn't think he could because he was a senior last year.
0: Right,
3: Singleton, a defensive lineman.
0: Well, the bottom line is this. Has Auburn already reached its 105 limit on the roster? And if they have...
3: They have not.
0: Okay.
3: Well, they have not.
0: Okay, well, if they haven't, and obviously he's available and they want to add him, then apparently based on the injunction, they could.
3: Okay. Well, that's what I was thinking. I mean, because we could use him. He was one of their better defensive linemen last year. Maybe that's their nose tackle that... Was very good.
0: Is he in an NFL camp right now?
3: No, he's not.
0: Okay.
3: Actually, he's not.
0: Okay.
3: And everything. And also, too, I saw something about Keshawn Murphy for basketball yesterday, too, about coming back.
1: Yeah, Pat mentioned that earlier, Keshawn Murphy. I don't think that he fits in the Auburn dynamic.
3: I don't either. I don't either, Landon. That's what I was going to say. I don't want him or Keshawn Hall back if they wanted to come back. They were two troublemakers. I don't want them on my team. I'd rather not have them.
1: Well, without any commentary on whether they were troublemakers or whatever, I think that roster is set, and I don't think that...
3: I do, too.
1: Thank you very much.
3: Yeah.
1: Thank you, Don Don.
3: Thank
1: we appreciate
3: very
1: it.
3: Much.
1: See you tomorrow. Larry in Homewood, hey.
4: Hey, guys, Landrum, welcome back.
1: Hey, thanks, Larry.
4: And it's always great to follow Don Don. I tell you what, I think that guy spends
1: a lot of great
4: more time on recruiting than I've ever seen in my life. But let him get after it. It's good.
0: Absolutely.
4: Oz, I want to say one thing to you. Thank you for never trading me mid-season when we played together. Because I had some good games and I had some bad games, but you never pulled me out and I was good to go.
0: Well, no, you were the ace of our staff. So, no, I always try to keep you happy. I tried to make good plays behind you to keep your ERA down. I don't know if I did that a lot, but I tried.
4: You did a great job. Over the years, I didn't have the arm to throw it from second base to first base, but I could throw it underhand from pitcher to catcher.
1: Well, and Pat's the one who introduced you to spider tack.
0: Yeah.
4: Well, I introduced him to swamp water.
0: Well, that's right. You most certainly did.
1: Yeah, you did.
4: I do have a question on it, but thanks for taking my phone call, by the way. It's so interesting to see, and it's amazing how much money the Dodgers and how much money the Yankees have. I mean, how much more money do the Dodgers have getting the staff that they have pitching-wise? I know this time of year, that's what you build your postseason off of. It's not necessarily – go ahead.
0: Well, I was just going to say this. The Dodgers – and I was telling Molly this during a break. I wasn't trying to make Molly sick, but she's kind of in a bad mood over the Scooble deal. But I saw a stat just moments ago – that deferred money that the Dodgers are responsible for, that means at the end of this season moving forward, how much you owe people, right?
4: Right.
0: They will owe $1.1 billion. $1.1 billion in deferred money on their contracts. Whereas, for instance, the Detroit Tigers, who they just traded with, they have $31 million that they will be responsible for in deferred money moving forward. So that tells you the discrepancy between the Los Angeles Dodgers. And by the way, the Dodgers are the only team that is north of $1 billion, which goes without saying. Cardinals own like $56 million. So you see, the discrepancy is so huge. That's why I think the Dodgers are like, you know what? If we break the system, we're going to break the system. But you know what? We're going to go out because they're going to try to set history. They are trying to become the first ever three-time back-to-back-to-back World Series winner. And obviously that's what they're going after, because I predict that next year we'll be lucky to get 60 games in the season because of the lockout.
4: Well, obviously I'm in the wrong business. But
0: I think we all are, Larry. What are you talking about?
4: I mean, you know, you gotta spend money to make money, but that's a ton of cash.
0: Now listen, Larry, when you and I were growing up, who were the team that we hated? Because it was the Yankees. Because it was Steinbrenner. I mean, anytime the Yankees wanted someone, what did they do? I mean, they just went out, and in the offseason, they paid whatever they wanted to.
1: It was the Yankees, and then how many years ago was it when the Dodgers started doing this insane spending, especially at the deadline?
0: It's been after the pandemic.
1: Yeah.
0: It was after.
1: Because I remember a Trey Turner acquisition, wasn't that?
0: Yep.
1: During the pandemic. And the Padres have done it, too. They've loaded up at times, but be interesting. I hope we get some action later on this afternoon.
4: Well, you know what? There are 2 days regarding baseball that I love: opening day and the trade deadline day.
1: Yeah,
4: because they're the most interesting days, and it's fun, and you guys make it fun. But good gosh, I cannot imagine that kind of money that everybody's spending on these people. But it is what it is.
0: Yeah, that should be good, Larry. Hope to see you tomorrow.
1: Thanks a lot.
4: Absolutely.
0: Thanks a lot.
4: Thank you. Have a good day.
0: Take care.
1: Good old Larry.
0: Oh, you know how I feel about the trade deadline. I love it.
1: Yeah.
0: It's
1: good.
0: Even as my team sits there with their sitting on their hands right now, not doing anything.
1: Well, when I saw the Scooble news, we were traveling, and then I saw the Scooble news. I thought, did I miss the deadline? Is the deadline tonight? But it was, you said, encouraging to see you got that kind of movement this weekend. Mm-hmm. It kind of opened up a lot of things and, all right, now we can move on. This is where we want to go.
0: Yeah. I mean, because in the years past, basically what has happened is someone like a Scooble does not get dealt until hours before the trade deadline. And so basically the whole pipeline of deals are being held up because of that. Because once that deal gets done, then everyone, you know, they think, okay, well, what can we get for our top shelf pitcher that we want to get rid of? Well, okay, well, Detroit got this from the Dodgers. And then if someone's wanting to deal with the Dodgers, what did the Dodgers give up? Can we still deal with them? Because do they have any pieces left? You know, how many did they get rid of? So I do believe that the Braves, along with about four or five other teams right now, are being mentioned for Casey Mize, former Auburn pitcher, Springville, Alabama, high school star. So we'll see if Casey Mize, all of a sudden his value has gone up. And listen, Detroit might keep him. Detroit might be so worried or concerned about what they're probably feeling in the Motor City today, with people very upset with Ilyich and the pizza family that owns the team.
1: Well, Casey Mize so far this season, a 2.70 earned run average.
0: And the biggest problem with him is just his health.
1: Just staying healthy.
0: Yeah, I mean, that's the thing. I mean,
1: if you're the Braves, you've had so many issues with starting pitching health. Is that a gamble you're willing to take the last 2 months of the season?
0: Yeah, possibly.
1: You might be forced to take it.
0: Mm-hmm. Very much so. 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
1: 11:23 at three-man front here on this Monday. Glad you're with us. Lands from Pat and Molly. Major League Baseball trade deadline, keeping you up to date on any of the transactions being made. 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
2: So let me ask you your overall philosophy, because people are different about this. Let's just say the Braves so far, their trade partners have been nobody from the National League East.
1: Right.
2: I am the opinion with my Cardinals, I do not want to see them ever trade inside the division.
1: I agree.
2: I don't want to see somebody that even a change of scenery all of a sudden is doing well for the Pirates or the Reds or the Brewers or the Cubs when we could not get the most out of them.
1: Yeah.
2: Whatever the case may be. How are you in regards to the Braves? Are you the same way?
1: Yes.
2: And the reason I ask that.
1: Well, to an extent. Now, there's certain players where, okay, whatever.
2: Yeah. The reason I asked that is because earlier you had the Phillies making a deal with the Mets.
1: Mm-hmm.
2: And there appears to be, the Red Sox have been looking for a catcher. And they're close to getting Baltimore's catcher. Same division. So that's why I was curious. Because, you know.
1: I heard Alex Anthopoulos, when he was asked about this, and he said that there is, in their division, the National League East in particular, he would not name the general manager, but he said some general managers are really, really weird about it. And there's one in our division who is really weird about guys going from anybody, from that roster, yes, to another team in the division. He made it seem like, to him, it really just depends. But if it's the right player and this is what you have to give up to get that right player, that he would be willing to do it, division or not.
2: Because so far, obviously, the Braves went Royals. They've gone Angels.
1: And those are two trade partners that they've used quite a bit in the past. Think about, okay, Jorge Soler. Where did he come from? Back in 21. He was a Kansas City Royal when he joined that roster.
2: Yep.
1: There's been other Royals that they've been able to pick up in the past. And then the Angels, a slew of guys. Raisel Iglesias, Angels. So there's a lot of history between those two.
2: Well, apparently the...
1: But also the Tigers. The Braves have dealt with the Tigers a good bit.
2: Yeah, the trades are coming fast and furious. It appears Baltimore, their fire sale has begun.
1: Rutschman.
2: He is supposedly the one I was telling you that was going to go to Boston. And Taylor Ward has been traded from the Orioles to the Mariners.
1: Okay. Man, Boston getting another. I'm batting that lineup.
2: Yeah. Now, Boston's, it's been unbelievable what they've been able to do the last month of the season, including a sweep of the Dodgers. That's the Dodgers are trading for Scooble. They're getting swept at home by the Boston Red Sox.
1: Man, we got to see Ranger Suarez pitch last Sunday. Now I don't feel so bad about the Braves struggling as much as they did against him. That guy's nasty. So deceptive.
2: Yeah. Want to point a couple of things out. The coaches poll will come out tomorrow at 11 a.m. The college football preseason college football poll.
1: Do you believe Alabama's in the top 10 according to the coaches?
2: No.
1: I don't either. Top 15 for sure. I think for sure they're top 15.
2: I would not bet my house on it, but I would put them in the top 15. But
1: I think the coaches will put them in the top 15. That's my prediction.
2: Now, the AP preseason poll will come out August the 17th. But the biggest news of the day happened this morning, as Mauricio Pochettino and U.S. Soccer. They have agreed on a new contract to continue as the United States men's national team head coach through 2030. He made $6 million a year under his previous contract. The deal, supposedly his new deal, has been financed via contributions from Ken Griffin, who is a billionaire founder of Citadel.
1: I walked by his house last week.
2: Ken Griffin's?
1: Yeah. I just assume that's where all the billionaires live.
2: The extension comes less than a month after the conclusion of the 2026 Men's World Cup in North America. The U.S. men's national team won its group and a knockout stage before losing in the round of 16 to Belgium. Now, if you add the payments for Pochettino's staff and the buyout of prior head coach Greg Berhalter, the total price tag for the coaching overhaul 2 years ago comes to a grand total of $20 million for the U.S. men's national team. $20 million.

0: will actually pay you if you'll take this off our shelf.
1: Actually,
0: because we got inventory.
1: Can we just take a picture of you acting like you're purchasing it?
0: Yeah.
1: Because nobody's done that yet.
2: It kind of reminds me when a couple times a year Fanatics, they do that sale where jerseys are like $2.
1: Yeah.
2: It's like, just get, like, we want, Molly, we need to get rid of these.
1: And you order them from China and they show up 3 months later.
2: Yeah.
1: Remember?
2: Sorry, Andrew.
1: Yeah. I got it, though.
2: You did get it, and it looks great.
1: It does look great.
2: Yeah.
1: My America 250 jersey that came from China.
0: I would be wearing that thing every day, man. Get your money's worth.
1: Well, that's true. Look at all the days I missed in June that I could have been wearing this.
0: This is not a news break, but you will not be around for the next 250. I'm sorry, Molly. Sorry.
2: Dang it.
0: Molly got all upset.
1: Wait, who was it? Who was it the other day that said that they had just come to the realization that we're all going to die?
0: Oh, it was Lane Kiffin.
1: Oh, it was Lane.
0: It was because Hulk Hogan died. That was the only reason he knew that we were dying.
2: Yeah. Thanks for the reminder, Lane.
0: Yeah. Appreciate that.
1: Happy Monday. Quick reminder. Yeah. We're all going to die.
0: Yeah. That's always fun. All right, when we come back, we'll get to the text line. We have not been able to get to that, but we will next at 205-834-9450.
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17: Across the country right now, at this very moment, there are probably arguments taking place about who's doing more of the housework, the homework, the shuttling of kids from this activity to that. It's true. By and large, women do more of this than men. But doesn't have to be that way. And if you and your spouse can level that playing field, it's going to make both of you and your kids happier. Psychologist Yelena Kecmanovich says, this might be how you get there. As hard as it might be at first, try to think of your partner like a teammate, not an adversary. Learn how to do some of the chores your partner does to get a better understanding of how much effort something takes. And finally, take the time to acknowledge what the other person is doing, and every now and then, even express your appreciation. that'll go a long way.

0: 11:35 here on Jocks. It's Reaction Monday. We'll get to your reaction on the text line, 205-834-9450. A reminder, we'll be live tomorrow at Social Taco. Come on by and see us. We'll be there from 10 until 2. Doors technically open up at 11 o'clock, but just tell them you know Landrum. If you're in the area and you want to come up and see us, come up to the terrace. We'll be there until 2 o'clock.
1: All right. How about our friends at the garage in Pelham? Pat, we tell people all the time about our friends there. And what we want to stress right now is still those AC appointments, because we know that summertime, it continues not only through the month of August, but September. Sometimes we creep into October. Mm-hmm. I can remember sweating profusely Halloween.
0: Yes. Oh, it's going to be warm for a while, and that's why it's very important for you to make sure you can get your AC checked there at the garage.
1: Yeah, you can certainly do it. Set up that appointment. They got coupons on the website when you go to thegarageinpelham.com. Certainly worth the drive. And just read the reviews, Pat. That's why so many folks across the state of Alabama, and I say the state because it's a lot of folks that used to deal with the garage that have moved to other portions of our beautiful state that still have a lot of their significant repairs done there.
0: No, there's no question about it. I mean, you want that local guy that you can go in and you can describe, hey, I've got a problem with this, and guess what? They're going to take care of that, and you're going to have the peace of mind of knowing that you're not being fleeced. It's a hometown garage. They care about you, and they care about your vehicle.
1: Yeah, and with football season, the only hood you need to be looking under is that official instant replay hood.
0: Yes.
1: That's right. The garage in Pelham.com.
0: You like that, D? That was good, wasn't it?
2: That was nice.
0: Yeah, it's talking about the instant replay.
1: That's right.
0: Yeah. Yeah, you know, for those that don't believe that an AC is important in your car working properly,
1: go without one.
0: Just live in the deep south right now.
1: Go without one. Yeah. You start hurting people doing things you never would do.
0: I was giving a hard time to a friend of mine the other day because he's got one of these big work trucks.
1: Yeah.
0: And he was talking about how he doesn't have AC in there. And I said, what? He goes, I don't want my workers to be comfortable. Let's roll the windows down.
2: Okay.
1: See, that's what we deal with when we're working for the man.
0: Yeah.
1: That's how he views it.
0: I was like, wow. Dang. I said, I would have had AC for your guys, but he's like, nope.
1: You nope. Offer that as a perk? He says, if you're looking for crews, hey, we got AC in our trucks.
0: We're rolling the windows down. That's your AC.
2: Man.
0: You need to get to the job and get busy.
2: It's a little rough.
1: TheGarageInPelham.com.
0: Yes.
1: Check them out. The Garage in Pelham. You can go and find all the information. Tell Bob and the gang, Robert and Richie, when you walk in, that Landrum and Pat from Jock sent you.
0: All right. So we were telling you about tomorrow's a big day because the coaches poll will come out at 11 a.m. And we will see where Alabama and Auburn. You think Auburn will be a top 25 team? You were just talking about Alabama maybe being a top 15 team.
1: No, I think there'll be others receiving votes if we get that.
0: I think they'll be between 25 and 30.
1: Yeah. Mm-hmm. Yep.
0: Top 30. What do you think, D? You think Bama will be a top 15 team?
2: Yeah, they will.
0: Think so?
2: They will.
0: Okay. So you and Landrum feel pretty good about that. I don't.
2: Oh, really?
0: Mm-hmm. I think they might be 16 or 17.
2: How many SEC teams will be ahead of them?
0: I would say at least five.
2: So we'll say Georgia, mm-hmm. Texas,
0: mm-hmm. LSU, Ole Miss,
2: Texas
0: A&M. Possibly. That's why I think Bama might be the fifth or sixth team listed in the coaches' poll.
2: That's reasonable.
0: Yeah. Let's get to the text line, 205-834-9450.
1: Yeah, we start there. The question that comes in first, did Landrum ever go to Canada? No, but I got darn close.
0: Yeah, see, that's why I and that was kind of my bad. Last week, some of the pictures that you were sending me, I thought you might have tiptoed over the border, but
1: no,
0: you apparently didn't.
1: I didn't. I could see Canada.
0: How did it look? Did you see the free health care? Did you see like a lot of people, like a lot of doctors running around helping people for free?
1: No, I didn't. It looked a lot like Oak Mountain.
0: Oh, did it?
1: Yeah, just with the tree line.
0: Very picturesque.
1: Yeah, it was nice.
0: Little mountains.
1: You could smell the maple syrup.
0: Could you really?
1: Mm-hmm.
0: What else could you?
1: And the Canucks.
0: I was going to say, how about the fires?
1: No, didn't have any of that we dealt with.
0: Oh, that's
1: good. Had to deal with, thankfully. But yeah. So did not go to Canada.
0: Did you smell defeat and despair with their hockey program?
1: I sensed a little bit of that.
0: Did you?
1: Mm-hmm.
0: Yeah.
1: I had to... save that one. Somebody's saying, I just got an email from Hulu. They're not going to be carrying local CBS anymore. Interesting.
0: Yeah, for those in central Alabama, a little bit of a change with some television over the weekend. You can watch CBS programming on the NBC affiliate here in Birmingham on 13.4. And if you're on DirecTV like I am, nothing changes. And then the CBS affiliate, which was CBS 42, is now going to be a CW station, and they will be known as Alabama's 42, not CBS 42. So,
1: next one rolling in. The NFL has the best draft day. Agree. The NBA has free agency. The Major League Baseball has the deadline. There's nothing like the MLB trade deadline. I love it, says one of our listeners.
0: He's right. Absolutely. 100% on all of those areas that he mentioned. And it's just sad that, you know, Major League Baseball has the excitement of opening day. The trade deadline is exciting, but need to kind of get a couple other things kind of straightened out to get everybody fired back up about the sport.
1: That's right.
0: And the lockout is really not going to help come next year.
1: No. Tucker texts in, Landrum, did you have a lobster roll in Maine? If so, what did you think? I thought it was interesting. Not my favorite, but not bad. I know it's a delicacy there, as they are everywhere. Yeah, I did. Had one for dinner as we were sitting out at this marina late one afternoon, one evening in Portland, Maine. And it was delicious. It was wonderful. Darren from Tennessee. So catch me up, Pat. Would love to hear Landrum's reaction to Conrad's answer to BB's Pat Ponder's question from Friday.
3: Conrad said a lot of things.
1: Never mind.
3: Last
0: Wait,
3: week.
0: Now hold on a second. I'm trying to remember which one it was, Molly. Do you remember? Hold on. I can try to see.
3: I know one of them was about a certain something he likes having in his mouth.
0: Yeah, he told everyone he likes to have meat in his mouth every day.
3: We're not joking.
0: No, he said that.
3: Yeah.
0: Where's Damien? Is Damien still around? Where is he?
1: What was the context of the conversation about?
0: Hold on. I'm trying to find my stuff, and I'll try to see if I can
3: was it the one, whatever food you had to use for deodorant or something? Remember, wasn't that one? It's like, if you couldn't use deodorant, but if you had to like rub a fruit on your body instead, what would it be?
1: Anybody say lemon?
3: He said a pineapple.
1: Okay.
3: But didn't specify, like, cutting the pineapple.
0: Well,
3: we
0: had the one
3: first.
0: Thing about the moviegoers.
3: Just for the record, I said a mango.
1: Okay.
0: Yeah, he didn't say cut open the pineapple. He just said take the pineapple and rub it on his body.
1: So which, Dylan is helping us out.
0: What did he say? What was the question?
1: The conversation was about eating hot dogs, and he said that he has meat in his mouth every day.
3: Yeah, that's what, yeah. He said he likes a certain something in his mouth.
1: Conrad.
3: And he said something about how, oh, yeah, I have that in my mouth every night.
0: Yeah, and that's when
3: And he said, like, multiple kinds.
0: Yeah, and that's when I asked him if he liked tube steak.
1: I don't know if I... Okay.
0: But I can't... Now, I'm trying to remember what the question was, Molly. I don't think that was...
1: Somebody keeps saying mouth hug.
3: Oh, yeah, because I made a joke about P-Town. Damien's on his way. I've called him over.
0: I'm trying to go through.
1: Somebody says you guys were talking about the food truck with the catchphrase about
0: that's
1: putting
0: right.
1: meat in your mouth.
3: That's what
0: right.
3: it was.
0: Yeah, it was the food truck.
3: And it was, how do you feel about the phrase or whatever?
0: Yeah, this was it. An Indiana food truck owner is accusing state officials of censorship after his business was kicked out of the State House weekly market for his suggestive slogan that has been part of the brand for years. Smash Daddy's Burgers, Fries, etc. food truck has a 20-year-old tagline that reads, "You'll love our meat in your mouth." The owner also used the tagline at his former restaurant, Between the Bun. Do you see this as a First Amendment issue, or is there an expectation for pushback when the businesses incorporate questionable verbiage? And Conrad said no, he didn't have a problem with it because. And then he, what did he say, Damien? He said he.
2: Yeah, he had meat in his mouth multiple days.
0: Yeah.
3: Multiple times a day.
0: Yeah.
2: Yeah.
0: He said a day doesn't pass that he doesn't have meat in his mouth.
1: So yeah.
3: We're not even joking. Like, that's what he said.
2: No, that's what he said.
3: Yeah.
1: Golly.
3: And he double, tripled, quadrupled down.
0: Yeah. There was no gray area.
1: I would have thought he would have led with that when we talked this morning, but no mention of that at all.
3: And then I asked him if his favorite meat was from B-Town.
2: He deflected that one.
1: Did he?
0: He was offended by that.
2: Yeah.
0: But he wasn't offended by the fact that you'll love our meat in your mouth slogan.
1: I'm sorry I didn't get to P-Town, so I couldn't bring back Conrad all the intel that he was looking for.
0: He's still looking for a summer home up there.
1: There's a spot available. Someone.
2: Oh, really?
1: Mm-hmm.
2: Well, yeah.
1: We were passing by on the boat.
2: He was adamant about the meat in the mouth. Like, it was a little wild.
3: And he wouldn't stop talking about it. Like, and that this wasn't went on for a Friday couple of days. Yeah.
2: It wasn't even.
0: Yeah, it was like the next day. We moved on as a group.
2: Yeah.
3: And he wouldn't let it go.
0: And then he brought it up again. Whew. He just, like, wanted to tell everybody, hey, I had, what did he say? He had taco meat?
2: Something like that.
0: Yeah.
2: And tenderloin. He prefers tender meat.
0: He didn't say that.
2: He didn't say that.
0: Said if he's going to put meat in his mouth, it needs to be
1: tender.
0: It's
1: texture. It's a lot of texture with him, I guess.
0: So he said he doesn't like the firm meat in his mouth.
2: Right, like tough. Nah, he's more of a tender guy.
0: More tender.
2: Whatever floats your boat, man.
0: Yeah.
1: This one reads, I'd rub apple in my armpit. Apple pie in my armpit.
0: Yeah, so we were talking about the other. I said if you only had...
2: a fruit, like one fruit.
0: Yeah, a fruit around your house and you didn't have soap or deodorant, what would you use to mask the smell?
1: I'd use a lemon.
3: And we were making fun of Conrad, Damien, about how he said he would use a pineapple.
2: Yeah, he said pineapple.
0: Now, what did you say you'd use?
2: Banana. What's so funny?
1: Just thinking about you. Because a banana, how are you gonna
2: smash it real quick, just rub it up in there, what? I guess. I'm like, hopefully I never get to that point until you have to use it.
1: Is there enough moisture from the banana, though, to help you in treating your underarm smell?
2: Are
1: you just going to smear it on like a paste?
0: Well, that was the thing about the pineapple. He didn't say, I'm going to cut open a pineapple.
2: Right, he was talking about just using the outside and just scraping everything you got up under there off. Exfoliation, I guess.
0: And Molly, you said what, apple?
3: I said a mango.
0: Oh, mango.
3: Mm-hmm.
0: And then I think Conrad came back and he said he'd do apple.
1: By the way, a lot of pineapples, Rhode Island. A lot of pineapples. Ton of pineapples.
2: Pineapple capital.
1: Pineapples everywhere. Stickers, T-shirts, bumper stickers. Pineapples.
2: Really?
1: I don't know what it all means.
2: So we're just, is he reviewing like the Pat Ponder's answer?
0: We had some people texting in asking Landrum about the what Conrad had said. And then Molly and I, we were trying to remember which question it was because it's,
3: We couldn't remember what question because he said it so much.
2: Yeah. Right, you're right.
0: It was incessant. He just kept saying it over and over and over again.
2: Landrum, where are you on pedicures?
1: I love them.
2: Thank you.
1: I love them.
2: Thank you.
1: I went down before we went and did all that walking up in New England. My feet thanked me for it.
2: You know ball.
1: It was great.
2: Love. I'm right there with you, brother.
1: Yeah. Sometimes I laugh a little when they get on the bottom of my foot.
2: Okay.
1: A little tickly.
2: I feel like you could have kept that one to yourself.
1: No.
2: But I'm with you, though.
1: You get,
2: I love
1: you. You get extra money. You get extra tip. Extra in your tip if you make me laugh.
2: All right.
1: So tell them.
2: Yeah.
1: Yep.
2: But I'm a big fan of them as well. And
1: do you get the hot towel? Do they lotion? Yes, sir. They lotion the shins?
2: Yes, sir.
1: And work the calves a little bit?
2: Mm-hmm.
1: That's good.
2: I tried to explain to these guys, and they were just like, nope, all out on it. Never.
1: I'm surprised Pat's never had one.
2: I felt the same way.
0: Never have. My wife.
1: Because he's very hygiene focused.
2: Right.
0: My wife has tried for years. And I have not. Do it, man. I've not done it.
1: It's a couple's pedicure is a great date.
2: Preaches to the choir, baby.
1: You know what I mean.
2: I'm right there with you.
0: I saw that there was a member of the media over the weekend had taken his daughter to get a pedicure, and John Sumrall.
2: Yeah.
0: responded.
1: Sumrall.
0: Yeah.
2: He knows ball.
1: He likes the pedicures too, right?
2: Exactly.
0: Big time. We will continue.
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16: What are the chances you are listening to this while drinking a nice hot cup of coffee? If so, don't let me stop you. For years, we've been reporting on the health benefits of coffee, and that's not going to stop today. A new study, this one out of Harvard School of Public Health, found that coffee and tea could help lower your risk of developing dementia. People who enjoyed 1 to 3 caffeinated cups a day saw the biggest impact. In addition to the caffeine, coffee contains hundreds of bioactive compounds that can influence inflammation, glucose metabolism, vascular function, and oxidative stress. It's also possible coffee drinkers might be doing other things that keep them healthy. Eating a more balanced diet, getting plenty of exercise, sleep, not smoking, or drinking too much alcohol. And finally, staying socially active. I'm Dr. Sanjay Gupta, helping you live a better life.
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18: Elegant countertops it deserves.

0: Oh, the text line is exploding for those that did not hear the Pat Ponders question last week. I just read it a moment ago. Conrad's not here to defend himself. I feel kind of bad. Damien talking bad about our compatriot.
1: We weren't talking bad. We're just stating the facts.
0: I mean, Molly was slamming him, too.
1: Yeah.
2: No, I was just repeating what he said.
0: What did he say, Molly?
2: I'm not going to say it. That's what he said.
0: What did he say?
2: I'm not saying it.
1: I'm about meat and mouth. So, whatever floats your boat, man. Hey, listen, that's my boy. I rock with him. If that's what he prefers, hey, enjoy yourself.
0: Have you ever been out to eat with him when both of you had meat in your mouth?
1: I feel like this is a bad time, but I plead the fifth.
0: You and Fauci?
1: Yes, I plead the fifth.
0: Are you going to say it another 110 times?
1: But let
0: times?
1: Me specify. We were talking about burgers. Yes, we may have.
0: Well, what did you think I was talking about?
1: You know how the media is. They twist. You know how the media is. They twist up all types of things.
0: Okay.
1: But yeah. Plead the fifth.
3: You like it rare, medium, or?
1: I'm more of a medium. Respectfully. That's how I like my steak.
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8: I read this interesting story the other day, which was written by a colleague of mine, about why so-called, quote, admin nights are the new book club for busy adults. Now, I learned this is a term coined by journalist Chris Collin, who wrote about this life hack in the Wall Street Journal. An admin night is when people come together for a night, a fun night, while holding one another accountable to an assignment. The ones usually considered back burner tasks, the ones that you've been putting off. The person you choose to do an admin night with matters a lot because that's your accountability partner. That's what one person told us. People love the social aspect because it can bring these boring tasks to light, make them feel more fun, and where you go matters as well. You need to have enough space and hopefully not too many distractions. And again, don't forget to leave some time for fun. I'm Dr. Sanjay Gupta, helping you live a better life.
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13: 12 years after picking Jadeveon Clowney with the first overall pick of the 2014 draft, the Texans have brought Clowney home, signing him to a one-year deal. And Clowney's going to join an absolutely stacked defense that features Will Anderson and Danielle Hunter. And if this defense in Houston stays healthy this year and they get even average quarterback play out of C.J. Stroud, the Texans could make the Super Bowl out of the AFC. I'm Nick Costos.
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0: It is 12 noon. Welcome back in. It's Three Man Front on this Reaction Monday. 205-834-9450. Some headlines. We spent a good bit of time talking about the Protect College Sports Act. We're waiting to see if Senator Thune is going to call for a vote Friday night at 8:58 p.m. In a dramatic turn of events, the SEC and the Big Ten released a joint statement in support of the Protect College Sports Act. So the next item of business would be for John Thune to call for a vote. And the month of August recess is coming up after Friday, so we'll wait to see what happens there. We also talked to Mike Rodak about the Colorado federal judge Charlotte Sweeney, who granted a class-wide preliminary injunction on Friday requiring the NCAA to restore eligibility for certain athletes from the high school class of 2022 who had exhausted their 4 years of eligibility. The NCAA released a memo over the weekend after that injunction telling schools that the class of 2022 eligibility ruling won't create an opening for players currently on NFL rosters to now return to college. Now, it's a very important fact. Rodak pointed out to us that Cam Dewberry, who is on the Atlanta Falcons roster, that if he signed as an unrestricted free agent with the Falcons, so if he gets cut by the Falcons and then he doesn't want to go to perhaps another practice squad, then he could, under this ruling, be eligible to come back to the University of Alabama as an offensive lineman. But Rodak also pointed out that if the Protect College Sports Act passes and becomes a law, then that would overturn what the federal judge in Colorado had given as an injunction on Friday night. So it's very confusing, but that's kind of where we are. Also, today is the Major League Baseball trade deadline. We are under 5 hours now. The Atlanta Braves, they have been busy over the weekend. They got Tyler Mahle from the San Francisco Giants, pitcher, 5.13 ERA. They also got an outfielder, Lane Thomas, from the Kansas City Royals. Also, Bailey Falter, a left-handed pitcher from the Royals. Then this morning, this is a trade that Landrum smiled. He was happy about. They acquired left-handed reliever Brent Suter from the LA Angels for infielder Nacho Alvarez. Suter has a 4.12 ERA, so another really good left-hander coming out of the bullpen.
1: Yeah, the support pieces, Lane Thomas, I think first and foremost, that's probably the one that I'm most excited about, just given the injuries and kind of the musical chairs that we've had in the outfield for the Braves this season. But frontline starter, that's the one that everybody's keeping their eye on. You've got to have one with the thought that maybe Swellenbach comes back, Strider. I don't think those are options. Maybe Swellenbach would be in September. But you got to go and you got to add frontline starters. And if it's not a number one, if it's not a number two, go and get somebody's third or fourth. Hopefully it's not everybody's fifth.
0: And, of course, everybody is still talking about what took place over the weekend as Dodgers got Tarik Skubal from the Detroit Tigers. That pretty much set up everything that has happened from then. So we'll keep our eyes on what's going on with Major League Baseball. So over the weekend, and I know you were traveling trying to get back to Birmingham, but the Women's Pro Baseball League, they had their first game this weekend. And 85-year-old rock and roll Hall of Fame singer Martha Reeves, best known for being the lead singer of the Motown group Martha and the Vandellas. Did you know that she's from Eufaula, Alabama?
1: What?
0: Did you realize that?
1: I didn't.
0: Mm-hmm. She is from Eufaula, Alabama.
1: The Tigers.
0: Yep. They scored several hits, if you remember. Nowhere to Run, Heat Wave, mm-hmm. Jimmy Mack. Dancing in the Street, that was later remade.
1: Nowhere to Run, that would have been Nowhere to Run.
2: Yeah, that's her.
0: Yeah, that's her.
1: Okay, well.
0: Yep, sure did. So she was tasked over the weekend to sing the national anthem at the first ever Women's Pro Baseball League, the LA Queens taking on the New York Heights.
1: Oh, no.

Or the ramparts we watched were so gallantly streaming. And the rockets' red glare, the bombs bursting in air, gave

0: go back that way, or the land of the free and the home of the brave.
1: Oh my goodness gracious! Oh, boy.
2: I don't think it can ever be overstated that practice, run-throughs, rehearsals.
3: Do you think practice would have helped?
4: Bro, she's...
2: Maybe...
4: Man, she's 85. That's grandmama.
2: I know, there, and maybe they were thinking, why waste the best performance? It could be the last one, right? Why waste it on a practice? Let's just wheel it out here. But, whoa!
4: That was rough.
3: I mean, the crowd shot. She felt so bad. Because at the beginning, people were like going, okay, this is going to be rough. But then midway through...
2: You're
3: then,
2: a player in this league. You've got to be thinking to yourself, we are screwed.
4: Play a recording.
2: There's no way. Are we even getting our first game check? Like, we probably need to ask for those.
3: She's a rock and roll Hall of Famer.
4: Yeah, she's also 85 years old.
2: Then why are we asking her?
4: Thank you.
2: She
4: let Granny rest. Like, she tired.
2: Baby. Seriously.
4: She been singing.
2: Did we consult with the other members of the family to go, hey, right. You know, she says she's... Yeah, we were going to ask her, but do you think this is a good idea?
4: We could have lip-synced or something.
3: Was that worse than Roseanne Barr's? Do you remember when Roseanne
2: did
3: it?
2: No, it wasn't, because Roseanne was doing it to be disrespectful.
3: Yeah.
2: No.
0: Worse than our generation was Fergie's.
2: I do not believe...
3: That was bad, too.
2: I believe Fergie's that the intent there was to deliver a beautiful rendition.
3: Yeah.
2: Just a little bit off.
3: So do you think when you go to Cleveland, Ohio, to the Rock and Roll Hall of Fame, and you go by and you see, like, Nowhere to Run, Heat Wave, yeah. Jimmy Mac, Dancing in the Street, then they're going to add this?
4: They better not.
3: They put that on the end of her clip?
4: Mm-mm. Remember the good times? That's tough.
2: That was a tough one.
3: What was she trying to do at the, like, a couple times, man,
4: again,
3: in there?
4: She's 85 years old, man. We shouldn't have put her through
3: No,
4: that.
3: I'm just asking, what is she thinking? Like, she's trying to...
4: I mean, check probably.
2: She's do you think
4: get over with.
2: You think she can?
3: You think they paid her for that?
4: I hope so. I hope so.
0: I wonder if the delay kind of threw her off at a couple points too.
2: Hey, that's a good thought.
0: Trying to give her the benefit of the doubt.
2: Yeah, I would. Yeah, I would like to do that. Do you think she can still like cover her songs?
3: No,
4: I wouldn't.
3: No,
4: I wouldn't.
3: Not at all. Based on that.
4: No. Let the hits be the hits. Back
2: let
4: in the day.
3: That's a good song.
4: Exactly.
3: That's
4: so good. 1960s, man. That's 60 years ago. Like, a lot of people lose a step over those years, man. That was tough.
3: So
2: I'm going to put it on everybody but Granny.
3: I want to know who got fired.
2: Y'all should have been looking out for Granny.
4: Come on.
3: Who got fired from the Women's Pro Baseball League? Who was in charge of booking her?
4: It's got to be promotions or something. Like, come on now.
3: Hopefully it was an intern.
4: Also, how did we get to Martha Reeves? Of all these, you know, great singers across the world and... I love Martha Reeves. Motown.
2: How many said no?
4: That too.
3: And if I'm not mistaken, which was weird, this was the L.A. Queens. I got a jersey order for you, by the way. L.A. Queens.
2: Thanks.
3: Hope you'll wear that.
2: Yeah.
3: They were taking on the New York Heights. I believe this game was played in Springfield, Illinois. Maybe there's a reason why. Maybe there was not a location.
2: Is there a Springfield in every state except for ours?
3: Pretty much.
4: That's a good question.
3: I guess there was not a baseball field available in New York City to host the New York Heights versus the L.A. Queens. So they played in Springfield, Illinois.
4: And they sent Martha Reeves to do the...
2: Well, that's the birthplace of women's professional baseball.
3: I mean, that's right down the road. Why didn't Brett Bielema come do it?
4: Yeah.
3: He was probably at a Golden Rule buffet. Probably busy.
4: Maybe so, Pat. Not sure.
2: You eat too much. You must leave.
3: Chapter 7. Thank you, Coach. Leave.
4: Lord have mercy.
2: Too much.
4: Boy, Martha Reeves, she is a legend, but this is not one of the crowning moments of her
3: career.
4: Why
3: didn't you hire her for your wedding? She could have.
4: No.
2: Does she do cameos?
4: No. I ain't going to put Granny through.
2: No, I'm just thinking for Conrad's birthday.
0: Happy birthday.
3: No, that would have been an improvement. That would have been an improvement, what you just said.
2: That was actually not bad.
3: That was not bad at all.
4: Man, they have to do her like that, man.
3: Oh, what do you mean, do her that way? She took the job.
4: No.
2: Somebody said they thought it was Landrum and Molly singing.
4: Man, they could have said, no, you know, not today.
5: In Drake? All fairness, I think we would sound worse than that.
4: Well, I don't know.
2: In the church choir, we could work. I could help you a little bit. Jimmy, no, can't read that one. Jimmy, that's a good one. I shared it with the group privately.
3: Is it the Snickers bar?
2: Yeah.
4: Ah.
2: Yeah.
4: It got a little wicked.
3: That was really bad.
4: I can't protect Conrad on that one.
2: Drake saying Carl Lewis.
3: That was bad too.
2: That was the worst for Drake. Mm.
3: So you got Carl Lewis, you got Roseanne, Fergie. Obviously now you can add Martha Reeves to the list of really bad national anthems.
2: This one says, could have cut that national anthem 10 seconds into it. Pretty sure every dog in a 5 mile radius is howling. That's actually what I started thinking. Would this make it out a dog howl?
4: Oh boy.
2: Yeah. Somebody's just asking whose rendition was worse. Hers or Carl Lewis. You threw in Roseanne Barr, but Roseanne Barr's, that was just trying to be disrespectful.
3: Yeah, because at the end of it, if I'm not mistaken,
2: she spit.
3: Yeah, she grabbed her crotch and she spit.
2: Yeah.
4: What?
3: Yes.
2: Yeah.
3: Mm-hmm. I think it was at a San Diego Padres baseball game.
2: It was.
3: Game.
2: Yeah. Yep. And that's on the Padres.
3: Mm-hmm.
4: Ooh.
3: Yeah.
4: Oh, wow.
2: Again.
4: I do remember Carl Lewis. That was pretty
2: nice thought.
4: That was pretty rough.
2: Maybe have Granny there waving.
4: Correct. I'm with you. Like, just say legendary rock and roll, Hall of Fame.
3: And don't you think that she Martha probably, Reeves. Let's say, when she was 65 as opposed to 85, that she might have done the national anthem and maybe somebody would have recorded it and she just
4: let it ride.
3: Just play it and lip sync it.
4: Mm.
3: I don't know what the two white chicks that were there, that they were trying
4: yeah,
3: to.
4: Yeah, they couldn't dock
3: Did
4: that
3: you
4: up.
3: See the video? You need
2: no.
3: to
4: look at the video. See, I saw the video and that's when I knew it was coming. I was
3: like, what are they doing?
4: I knew it was coming. Lord have mercy.
3: They were in the tassel. They looked like they were like at a rodeo.
4: Yeah.
3: Do you think they were all at a rodeo and they like went down the street and said, hey, we got this baseball game. We need someone to do the national anthem.
2: So this was like Dixie Chicks with Granny.
3: No, seriously. Like when you see the video, you've got two sequined up,
4: yeah,
3: like rodeo looking chicks.
4: It ain't the Vandellas. I put it like that.
3: No.
4: It ain't the Vandellas.
3: Not at all. And I'm like, what? And then you heard the white chicks trying to sing.
4: They tried to help Granny. They tried. And they were even worse.
3: They were, yeah.
4: They were just as bad.
3: I was like, what are they doing?
4: Man, I hate that.
2: Wait a minute. Okay, well, number one, I'm seeing the picture now. She looks great for 85.
3: Absolutely.
4: Oh, 100%.
3: Yeah, she looks
2: wonderful,
3: fantastic.
2: Wonderful for 85. Love the outfit.
3: Yeah.
4: Just the execution of the plan.
2: Oh, I see him.
3: You see him?
2: Yeah. Oh, yeah. What is that? What are we doing?
3: You see what I'm saying?
2: No, she looks like she might have been on the SMU dance line back in
3: 78?
2: Early 70s, right before Pony Express. Yeah. Well, that's tough.
4: Yeah.
2: No, and they didn't help, and shame on those two.
3: No, they weren't good at all.
2: Oh, gosh. And look at the reaction, the crowd reaction, as they all hands over hearts, being patriots, and just trying to keep a straight face.
4: Tough.
2: Oh, man.
4: It was tough.
3: The first ever women's pro baseball league game.
2: And if you're your family and you're traveling with Granny, first thing she's going to ask you is, how was it? Do you lie?
4: No. You got to rip that Band-Aid off. Like, hey,
2: to Granny?
4: You got to.
2: You're going to break. That might be her last performance of her career.
4: She's garnered enough.
2: And you're going to tell her she was awful?
4: Tough love. Got to.
2: Man.
4: Got to, because if the roles were reversed, because 85-year-old, I know a couple
2: 85-year-olds
4: say it was right on their mind.
2: This is how you respond. Granny, I loved it, and I think you're great.
5: That's what I would say.
2: Yeah. It doesn't matter what all these other people.
4: Yeah.
5: Mm-mm. You're in the Rock and Roll Hall of Fame, and they're not.
4: Correct.
2: See?
4: Yeah. I mean, that's the way you want to spin
2: it. Yeah, but you can't rip band. You can't break Granny.
4: But then when she asks, like, hey, I want to do this again, what you going to say? See? Exactly.
2: We're busy.
4: Yeah,
2: we're busy. Sorry, Granny, the cutoff's 85.
4: What'd she say? Like, hey, we have some auditions for the Vandellas. I'm ready to go back on tour. what you gonna do then? So you know, open up the can, and it's like, nah, baby, just let's just rest.
2: We're gonna AI you on tour.
4: Baby, I don't want no AI. I don't know what that is.
2: Should have hologrammed her from the National.
4: Yeah, I mean, and again, she is legend, has hits back in the day, and again, asking an 85-year-old woman to go out there, I feel is that's a for the Women's Baseball League, that's not a good start.
2: Who won the game?
3: I couldn't tell you.
2: Oh.
4: Any notable names in the league?
3: Team names?
4: Or as far as players?
3: I don't know.
4: Obviously, I'm Martha Reeves. I was just wondering, like, you know, if anybody played out there that like, we may know.
3: She apparently has a new album.
4: Oh, Lord. But you can doctor up in the studio, though. Like, you could do that.
3: She's going to be at the Dearborn Music Festival coming up this Saturday from 2 until 4:30. She is signing advanced copies of her new album, Searching. Maybe she's searching for her old voice.
4: Don't do it like that, Pat.
2: Oh, Pat.
4: Don't do that.
2: Come on. Granny.
4: She ain't done nothing to you.
2: Chief reminds us A League of Their Own was based out of Illinois.
4: Okay.
3: That's true. It was.
2: I remember the movie. Don't remember it being based out of Illinois. So
3: me and you, let's fly up to Dearborn. Let's go to the Dearborn Music Festival.
4: Since you're a big defender
3: of Martha.
4: No, I would just, if anything, I will get on my Spotify or Apple Music and play some Martha Reeves and the Vandellas from the past and donate my contribution to her royalties.
3: Okay, we're going to go to a commercial break. And when we're in commercial break.
2: Is Martha on the line?
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9: I read this interesting story the other day, which was written by a colleague of mine, about why so-called, quote, admin nights are the new book club for busy adults. Now, I learned this is a term coined by journalist Chris Collin, who wrote about this life hack in the Wall Street Journal. An admin night is when people come together for a night, a fun night, while holding one another accountable to an assignment. The ones usually considered back burner tasks, the ones that you've been putting off. 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

0: know, she was born in Alabama.
1: Yeah, you follow Alabama. But she quickly moved north.
0: When she was a baby, they moved to Detroit.
1: Hence the reason why she's playing this weekend at the Dearborn Music Festival. All right, so let's see if we can do this. All right, so that's the way she sounded. How old was she? Probably mid-20s?
2: Maybe so.
1: Probably?
2: Yeah.
1: 60 years ago.
2: Yeah.
1: Okay, great song.
2: Wonderful.
1: Fantastic. Okay. Can we do a little bit of the national anthem? Just a little bit. Not a lot. A lot of dogs in the neighborhood are complaining. That's enough. Thank you, Molly. All right, so that was this weekend. Now, we have gotten our hands on an advanced copy of her brand new album. What's the album called again? I'm trying to think. What's it called?
3: The song is To Know You Is To Love You.
1: Oh, that's a nice
2: title. Wonderful
1: name.
2: Title.
1: That's a fantastic title.
2: Wonderful title.
1: She's signing advanced copies this weekend in Dearborn. Okay. So if you're in the area, trekking north. So let's take a little listen to her brand new album.
2: Okay.
1: You like that?
0: I'm digging that.
1: Like the beat?
0: Yeah.
4: To know you is to love you.
1: Okay. Not bad.
0: Not bad.
1: No, not at all. Saying, Damien, that they could like fix this in the studio? Is that what you were saying?
0: They should have.
1: I like the horns.

0: smooth sailing so far.
1: Great backup singers.

0: So I don't know. I don't know if that's where she needs to live right now in her career.
1: That, you got that high?
0: Yeah. Yeah. I think back it down. Let's back it down one. See how we handle that one.
1: Maybe if she just thinks about spoken word as opposed to singing. Just
2: or just if she wrote the song, pass it off to one of these up and coming young artists.
1: Yeah.
2: And just see what they can do. Wonderful lyrics.
0: Yeah.
2: Wonderful sound. Just we gotta see Granny Dan.
1: Damien, this is her first new album in 22 years. So when you're 85 years old, what makes you, you know what? I haven't done this in 22 years. I think the market for an 85-year-old singer is right on spot.
0: My guess is inflation.
3: I think it's just the love of the game.
2: That.
0: I went inflation.
2: But that's why you coach. That's why some people coach and some people broadcast.
0: Money, the dollar does not go as far as it used to. You're 85 years old, and unfortunately, maybe you still need the money.
2: She's not getting the residuals from years and years ago from the Motown money. Like, is it dried up?
1: She's got a star on the Hollywood Walk of Fame.
2: Okay. Like she's a legend for sure, but man.
0: So Publicist is reaching out to anyone that will have her to sing something to try to promote a new album.
2: Or we could just do a meet and greet with the legendary Martha Reeves. We ain't got to ask her to sing no more.
1: In 2023, Rolling Stone magazine released their 200 greatest singers of all time. Martha was ranked 151.
2: Exactly. It's like, hang her jersey up, man. Remember the good times. We don't have to put her back on the road. We ain't got to get her in the studio. Let Granny rest.
1: She is in the Alabama Music Hall of Fame.
2: Again, all the accolades. And then the lasting memory I'm going to have to tell my kids, like, yay.
1: She won a Dick Clark Soul Award.
2: Okay. She got it. For sure. Had it.
1: She got a Grammy nomination for Heatwave.
0: Deserved.
2: Absolutely.
1: Grammy Hall of Fame for Dancing in the Street that you just heard Molly play. Gold record Dancing in the Street.
2: Yeah.
1: Another gold record for Heatwave.
2: So she should still be getting some money off that, right?
1: Did she write those songs?
2: That's a good question. Smokey Robinson did a lot of the writing for Motown.
0: According to the information I pulled up, I don't believe that she wrote those songs based on the numbers.
1: So Chris and Hoover just texted in. He said that Jamarcus Russell was her agent in the money.
2: You're wrong for that, but that's good.
1: That's good.
2: That's a good one.
1: That was good.
2: Jamarcus Russell. We're giving Martha Reeves top dollar around here. All right, man. I don't know. You know, it ain't 1960 no more.
1: Oh, my goodness.
0: Somebody saying the Martha anthem reminded them of a farm animal being caught in an electric fence. That's a tough comparison.
2: It's not how we want to remember our legends, man. No. It's not.
0: Who would you rather sing? Martha Reeves, Keanu Reeves?
2: I mean, at this point,
1: Keanu might be better.
2: Yeah, I'm saying he's John Wick, so I think there ain't nothing he can't do.
1: I'm trying to think of another singer in their 80s that might.
2: How many of them make it to the 80s?
1: Not many. Oh.
2: Smokey Robinson's still alive. He's got to be touching 80 something.
1: Now, I did see, and you've probably seen it before. Have you seen the viral clip of Frankie Valli? Frankie Valli, who.
2: Paul McCartney.
1: Frankie Valli is the one I was thinking of. It's a very creepy video of him at like a casino, and he comes out and he literally looks like he's like an animatronic. Really? At Disney. Oh yeah. Boy. I'll show it to you during the break. It is.
0: These are the names that artists in their 80s, Paul McCartney, Bob Dylan, Gladys Knight.
2: Now Gladys Knight can still sing.
0: Diana Ross.
2: I hadn't heard her in a while.
0: Dionne Warwick.
2: Hey, auntie, she's still about it.
0: Is she still doing the psychic stuff?
2: I don't know.
0: And then Tom Jones.
2: Ooh, no. It's tough. That's tough.
1: You see what I'm talking about?
0: What are you looking at?
2: His, right, and then it says, like, let this man rest. Like,
1: yeah, he looks like he's the Crypt Keeper.
2: I'm just gotta.
0: Who are we talking about?
2: Who was that? Frankie Valli.
1: Frankie Valli.
2: Hmm. Yeah, man. Like they're well past their prime. That's like asking Randy Johnson to go out there and give you a couple innings. If you.
1: No, that's why he's taking pictures. Now.
2: Right. Exactly. Stand by the sidelines and just know, hey, that's the legendary Martha Reeves. Wherever she goes in an arena, if she's there, put the camera on and let her wave.
0: What about Willie Nelson?
2: Like, ooh,
1: Willie be good.
2: He's up there. How old is he, about 90? 90-something?
0: 93.
1: Yeah.
2: Wow.
1: Mm.
2: Well, he's had some days.
1: Him and Waylon.
2: I don't think they're going to ask him to be singing no national anthem anytime soon. Lord knows, I hope not.
0: That's why Willie's the poster child for cannabis.
1: Well, I can guarantee he would not be singing for this league.
2: No.
1: Or the WNBA.
2: No. Nah. Doesn't strike me as that. No.
0: Call Martha.
1: Martha's available. Maybe she's trying to get to the WNBA All-Star game for next year.
2: Lord have mercy.
1: Maybe that's what she was trying to do. All right, we will continue.
0: They bring out
1: on.
0: Martha, Fergie. Remember Fergie? She had a bad one.
1: Wait, here's the thing for the WNBA next All-Star game.
2: Oh boy.
1: Because now there's a Canadian franchise, so you got to have someone sing "Oh Canada."
0: Oh, which I got to witness when for the first time ever when we went to the Red Sox Blue Jays.
1: That's the first time you've ever witnessed that?
0: Yeah.
1: See, I'm old enough to where the Cardinals and Expos used to play all the time.
0: Yeah.
1: And I would always get to hear the Canadian national anthem.
2: I mean, now, Celine, she could still sing.
1: Well, I was thinking about one of those, whether it's Fergie, Roseanne, Martha.
0: Yeah.
1: You know, to sing. One of them would sing the national anthem, and the other one would sing "Oh Canada."
3: Don't bring back Fergie.
1: WNBA.

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9: A better life with Dr. Sanjay Gupta.
10: As a parent, when you send your kid off to school in the morning, you know that they're going to be learning, they're going to be spending time with their friends. But a new study out of UCSF found adolescents are spending an average of 70 minutes of their school day on their phones. Now, some kids will say they need their phones to help with schoolwork, but this study found that they were spending the vast majority of their screen time on TikTok, Instagram, and Snapchat. Not really apps that you're going to be turning to for homework help. Now, the study's lead author said, don't blame kids for using their phones at school. Teach them how to resist them. Focus on what they'd get by putting them aside rather than what you're taking away. Explain how phones could hurt their academic performance, and also remind them of this. Nothing takes the place of real face-to-face friendships. I'm Dr. Sanjay Gupta, helping you live a better life.
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12: Padres, Astros, and Phillies are now the teams in hot pursuit of the Tigers' Casey Mize. Casey, of course, played at Springville High School and also for the Auburn Tigers, the number one pick from a few years ago. So it's pretty interesting. No mention of the Braves, but the Diamondbacks, Padres, Astros, and Phillies apparently are talking to the Tigers about Mize.
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12: So Friday night at 8:58 p.m., the Big Ten and the SEC came together with another joint statement, this time in their support of the Protect College Sports Act. Well, news on Capitol Hill today says that from congressional staff meetings earlier this morning, they have now painted an incredibly busy final week for the Senate before its month-long recess, and it could put in jeopardy the Protect College Sports Act bill from actually getting to the floor. The Senate schedule is loaded this week with many of the items taking priority, which it should, over the PCSA. There's a large nomination package that must be approved, including President Trump's appointment for Attorney General. There's a government funding bill, Russia sanctions bill, and oh, by the way, we've got the Protect College

0: sports acts. So you can tell by just those items that I mentioned, this is one of those things that could be way on the back burner. And depending on what happens on the rest of these things that's already on the docket, we will see if the Protect College Sports Act actually gets to the Senate floor.
1: It will be very interesting, but I do think, and I have just kind of had a hunch that if it does get to the Senate floor, they're not going to take the chance of this thing. Just the optics of it and having all the eyeballs like, wow, it seems like everybody's getting on the same page and we're going to find resolution. I think that it will get passed, and I hope that it does. So, look, a new cycle, it can be good, but this has become so monotonous.
0: Mm-hmm. Also from college football, this is good news, but bad news if you're an Indiana football fan, because USC and Notre Dame, they will renew their rivalry. The series will start back in 2030. That was announced by both schools this morning. They'll meet week one in 2030 in Los Angeles, week one in South Bend the next year. This is a 4-year series. So it'll be two in LA, two in South Bend. But because of

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7: What are the chances you are listening to this while drinking a nice hot cup of coffee? If so, don't let me stop you. For years, we've been reporting on the health benefits of coffee, and that's not going to stop today. A new study, this one out of Harvard School of Public Health, found that coffee and tea could help lower your risk of developing dementia. People who enjoyed 1 to 3 caffeinated cups a day saw the biggest impact. In addition to the caffeine, coffee contains hundreds of bioactive compounds that can influence inflammation, glucose metabolism, vascular function, and oxidative stress. It's also possible coffee drinkers might be doing other things that keep them healthy. Eating a more balanced diet, getting plenty of exercise, sleep, not smoking, or drinking too much alcohol. And finally, staying socially active. I'm Dr. Sanjay Gupta, helping you live a better life.

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9: Even for people who fall asleep easily, staying asleep can be difficult. You wake up, your mind starts to race, you can't turn those thoughts off. Sleep experts say there are a few things you can try. Cognitive shuffling. That's when you choose a random, impersonal, non-emotional word. Then for each letter of that word, think of as many words that begin with each letter as you can before moving on to the next one. It distracts your brain from stress. It also mimics the fragmented thought patterns that usually occur as you drift off to sleep. Sensory grounding is something else. That's when you work through things you can hear, feel, see, smell, or taste. That helps you to be in the moment instead of dwelling on the past or the future. Or just do a mental walkthrough of a place you know well. Familiar but neutral imagery that can calm the brain. I'm Dr. Sanjay Gupta, helping you live a better life.

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3: Even for people who fall asleep easily, staying asleep can be difficult. You wake up, your mind starts to race, you can't turn those thoughts off. Sleep experts say there are a few things you can try. Cognitive shuffling. That's when you choose a random, impersonal, non-emotional word. Then for each letter of that word, think of as many words that begin with each letter as you can before moving on to the next one. It distracts your brain from stress. It also mimics the fragmented thought patterns that usually occur as you drift off to sleep. Sensory grounding is something else. That's when you work through things you can hear, feel, see, smell, or taste. That helps you to be in the moment instead of dwelling on the past or the future, or just do a mental walkthrough of a place you know well. Familiar but neutral imagery that can calm the brain. I'm Dr. Sanjay Gupta, helping you live a better life.

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1: 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You hit a ball in the gap, run. 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
7: As a parent, when you send your kid off to school in the morning, you know that they're going to be learning, they're going to be spending time with their friends. But a new study out of UCSF found adolescents are spending an average of 70 minutes of their school day on their phones. Now, some kids will say they need their phones to help with schoolwork, but this study found that they were spending the vast majority of their screen time on TikTok, Instagram, and Snapchat. Not really apps that you're going to be turning to for homework help. Now, the study's lead author said, don't blame kids for using their phones at school. Teach them how to resist them. Focus on what they'd get by putting them aside rather than what you're taking away. Explain how phones could hurt their academic performance, and also remind them of this. Nothing takes the place of real face-to-face friendships. I'm Dr. Sanjay Gupta, helping you live a better life.

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12: I read this interesting story the other day, which was written by a colleague of mine, about why so-called, quote, admin nights are the new book club for busy adults. Now, I learned this is a term coined by journalist Chris Collin, who wrote about this life hack in the Wall Street Journal. An admin night is when people come together for a night, a fun night, while holding one another accountable to an assignment. The ones usually considered back burner tasks, the ones that you've been putting off. The person you choose to do an admin night with matters a lot, because that's your accountability partner. That's what one person told us. People love the social aspect because it can bring these boring tasks to light, make them feel more fun, and where you go matters as well. You need to have enough space and hopefully not too many distractions. And again, don't forget to leave some time for fun. I'm Dr. Sanjay Gupta, helping you live a better life.

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5: If you're looking to get stronger, you don't necessarily need a bunch of heavy weights to do that, at least not to start. Body weight workouts, when you do them the right way, can be really effective. Strength and conditioning specialist Dana Santis told us, with body weight training, you create progressive overload by changing joint angles, adding instability, or choosing more challenging variations of the same exercise. Two other factors driving progressive overload are time under tension and muscular fatigue. That means the amount of time your muscles are engaged during a movement, the slower the movement, the harder it will be until you reach the point where you can't do another rep with good form. You want to stop before you collapse. Also, remember this, pay attention to your breath. So important. Breathe out when you exert force. I'm Dr. Sanjay Gupta, helping you live a better life.
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6: 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I'm Dr. Sanjay Gupta, helping you live a better life.
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7: Across the country right now, at this very moment, there are probably arguments taking place about who's doing more of the housework, the homework, the shuttling of kids from this activity to that. It's true. By and large, women do more of this than men. But doesn't have to be that way. And if you and your spouse can level that playing field, it's going to make both of you and your kids happier. Psychologist Yelena Kecmanovich says this might be how you get there. As hard as it might be at first, try to think of your partner like a teammate, not an adversary. Learn how to do some of the chores your partner does to get a better understanding of how much effort something takes. And finally, take the time to acknowledge what the other person is doing. And every now and then, even express your appreciation. That'll go a long way. I'm Dr. Sanjay Gupta, helping you live a better life.

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5: I read this interesting story the other day, which was written by a colleague of mine, about why so-called, quote, admin nights are the new book club for busy adults. Now, I learned this is a term coined by journalist Chris Collin, who wrote about this life hack in the Wall Street Journal. An admin night is when people come together for a night, a fun night, while holding one another accountable to an assignment. The ones usually considered back burner tasks, the ones that you've been putting off. The person you choose to do an admin night with matters a lot because that's your accountability partner. That's what one person told us. People love the social aspect because it can bring these boring tasks to light, make them feel more fun, and where you go matters as well. You need to have enough space and hopefully not too many distractions. And again, don't forget to leave some time for fun. I'm Dr. Sanjay Gupta, helping you live a better life.
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7: Across the country right now, at this very moment, there are probably arguments taking place about who's doing more of the housework, the homework, the shuttling of kids from this activity to that. It's true. By and large, women do more of this than men. But doesn't have to be that way. And if you and your spouse can level that playing field, it's going to make both of you and your kids happier. Psychologist Yelena Kecmanovic says this might be how you get there. As hard as it might be at first, try to think of your partner like a teammate, not an adversary. Learn how to do some of the chores your partner does to get a better understanding of how much effort something takes. And finally, take the time to acknowledge what the other person is doing. And every now and then, even express your appreciation. That'll go a long way. I'm Dr. Sanjay Gupta, helping you live a better life.
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5: Even for people who fall asleep easily, staying asleep can be difficult. You wake up, your mind starts to race, you can't turn those thoughts off. Sleep experts say there are a few things you can try. Cognitive shuffling. That's when you choose a random, impersonal, non-emotional word. Then for each letter of that word, think of as many words that begin with each letter as you can before moving on to the next one. It distracts your brain from stress. It also mimics the fragmented thought patterns that usually occur as you drift off to sleep. Sensory grounding is something else. That's when you work through things you can hear, feel, see, smell, or taste. That helps you to be in the moment instead of dwelling on the past or the future. Or just do a mental walkthrough of a place you know well. Familiar but neutral imagery that can calm the brain. I'm Dr. Sanjay Gupta, helping you live a better life.
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5: Across the country right now, at this very moment, there are probably arguments taking place about who's doing more of the housework, the homework, the shuttling of kids from this activity to that. It's true. By and large, women do more of this than men. But doesn't have to be that way. And if you and your spouse can level that playing field, it's going to make both of you and your kids happier. Psychologist Yelena Kecmanovic says this might be how you get there. As hard as it might be at first, try to think of your partner like a teammate, not an adversary. Learn how to do some of the chores your partner does to get a better understanding of how much effort something takes. And finally, take the time to acknowledge what the other person is doing. And every now and then, even express your appreciation. That'll go a long way. I'm Dr. Sanjay Gupta, helping you live a better life.
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13: Back in 2019, I made a documentary for HBO called One Nation Under Stress. And what was true then is still true now. Money and financial problems are consistently ranked as the number one cause of stress in the United States. And a brand new study out of the Mayo Clinic found that worrying about money may age the heart even faster than traditional risk factors. Unlike an acute stressor, such as a short-term work deadline or a brief illness, financial strain is often chronic and ongoing. And because money affects so many aspects of daily life, financial stress can be difficult to escape. Even so, financial stress does not mean you're doomed. Just means you need to double down on the things you know are good for heart health. Diet, exercise, sleep, and of course not smoking. I'm Dr. Sanjay Gupta, helping you live a better life.

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4: Even for people who fall asleep easily, staying asleep can be difficult. You wake up, your mind starts to race, you can't turn those thoughts off. Sleep experts say there are a few things you can try. Cognitive shuffling. That's when you choose a random, impersonal, non-emotional word. Then for each letter of that word, think of as many words that begin with each letter as you can before moving on to the next one. It distracts your brain from stress. It also mimics the fragmented thought patterns that usually occur as you drift off to sleep. Sensory grounding is something else. That's when you work through things you can hear, feel, see, smell, or taste. That helps you to be in the moment instead of dwelling on the past or the future, or just do a mental walkthrough of a place you know well. Familiar but neutral imagery that can calm the brain. I'm Dr. Sanjay Gupta, helping you live a better life.
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8: I read this interesting story the other day, which was written by a colleague of mine, about why so-called, quote, admin nights are the new book club for busy adults. Now, I learned this is a term coined by journalist Chris Collin, who wrote about this life hack in the Wall Street Journal. An admin night is when people come together for a night, a fun night, while holding one another accountable to an assignment. The ones usually considered back burner tasks, the ones that you've been putting off. The person you choose to do an admin night with matters a lot, because that's your accountability partner. That's what one person told us. People love the social aspect because it can bring these boring tasks to light, make them feel more fun, and where you go matters as well. You need to have enough space and hopefully not too many distractions. And again, don't forget to leave some time for fun. I'm Dr. Sanjay Gupta, helping you live a better life.
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12: What are the chances you are listening to this while drinking a nice hot cup of coffee? If so, don't let me stop you. For years, we've been reporting on the health benefits of coffee, and that's not going to stop today. A new study, this one out of Harvard School of Public Health, found that coffee and tea could help lower your risk of developing dementia. People who enjoyed 1 to 3 caffeinated cups a day saw the biggest impact. In addition to the caffeine, coffee contains hundreds of bioactive compounds that can influence inflammation, glucose metabolism, vascular function, and oxidative stress. It's also possible coffee drinkers might be doing other things that keep them healthy. Eating a more balanced diet, getting plenty of exercise, sleep, not smoking, or drinking too much alcohol. And finally, staying socially active. I'm Dr. Sanjay Gupta, helping you live a better life.

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11: Back in 2019, I made a documentary for HBO called One Nation Under Stress. And what was true then is still true now. Money and financial problems are consistently ranked as the number one cause of stress in the United States. And a brand new study out of the Mayo Clinic found that worrying about money may age the heart even faster than traditional risk factors. Unlike an acute stressor, such as a short-term work deadline or a brief illness, financial strain is often chronic and ongoing. And because money affects so many aspects of daily life, financial stress can be difficult to escape. Even so, financial stress does not mean you're doomed. Just means you need to double down on the things you know are good for heart health. Diet, exercise, sleep, and of course, not smoking. I'm Dr. Sanjay Gupta, helping you live a better life.
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9: 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Of course, you could also make a point to engage in the meeting. You're not likely to fall asleep while you're actually talking. I'm Dr. Sanjay Gupta, helping you live a better life.